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2: 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Saks made the change after emerging from Chapter 11 bankruptcy. A new name to go along with a slimmed down look. Fewer stores, less debt, a more focused strategy, and a new balance sheet including nearly 75% debt reduction and $500 million in new financing. Bob Agner reporting.
1: 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The company said Monday that its board and management team think each company will be better positioned to pursue its own strategic priorities. 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From Washington, I'm Keith Peters.
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9: 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It is the Joe PAG Show. Glad to have you. Lucy Biggers at the bottom of the hour. Lucy Biggers is a former climate activist who has done, like, filmed interviews with Greta Thunberg, with AOC. She was one of the social media experts pushing climate change and pushing climatology and climate alarmism. She now has awakened, and she realizes that she was wrong. And I had to get her on today because there's some idiot deputy mayor in Paris who is alleging they're having a heat wave in France. Some would say France. They're having a heat wave in Paris, France. Do you know what I mean, Sam? What?
10: What are you, French now?
9: Why does me speaking French make you laugh so much? What is that?
10: You know, I don't, because you do it so well.
11: Oui, oui. Parlez fond.
10: Okay.
11: J'ai un ami dans la classe française.
10: Wow.
11: You know what I'm saying?
10: It's like you took French in high school or something.
11: What? J'ai tout français dans le corps pour 3 ans.
10: Bless you.
11: I did not sneeze. I literally just said like I studied French in school for 3 years. So, and it's all I remembered. All 3 years. That's all I got. That's it. That plus.
10: Yeah. I took Spanish for like 5 years and I have no idea.
11: It rips them off. Good.
10: Hola.
11: Wow. Nailed
10: taco.
11: It.
10: Taco.
11: Okay. Taco. Follow anything?
12: Yes.
11: Okay. There you go. See, I thought that Polo would rip out the whip out the taco like he did for somebody. You refused to, huh? Don't be rude about
10: maybe
11: it. See, don't go there. He's got such a nasty mind. People they think he's all like mild mannered. No matter what you say, that's the face you get. You don't want to whip out the taco.
12: Not on a Monday. Maybe I would on a Tuesday, but not on a Monday.
11: What is the issue? I mean, the people they love the taco. And they love to hear you say taco. I don't know what you're thinking. Kind of a dirty-minded guy, but I mean, let's be honest about it.
12: That's what she said.
11: Where the hell is it?
12: Taco.
11: Exactly right. Nailed it.
10: There it is.
11: Taco, are you... Taco. Just called you Taco. Polo, are you sorry that you didn't say taco when I asked you to?
12: No. Lo siento, Pags.
11: Oh, nailed it. Yeah, that's what we did. Well, how big a deal were the Supreme Court rulings today?
12: Bigly.
11: Exactly right.
10: Oh, no. He found the buttons.
11: What do you mean?
12: They're just dropping the bass.
11: What's that? What did that even reference, that one? Do we know why we had that one?
12: I think you were talking about letting something loose or something.
11: All right. Dropping the bass.
12: Yes.
11: That's what we do. We do have the buttons. If Polo ever acts out, we just pull the buttons out. Because Polo hates when I do that. I mean, unlike back in the day, Kerry used to like it, but Polo not so much. He's like, stop. Of course, you got some on me. I didn't save the one. No, don't even start, because I'll go and get the one from Greece if you need it.
12: Okay, I'm just saying, I have buttons too, so.
11: I know, Polo does have buttons too. Do you want to press one? You got any loaded up?
12: No, I don't.
11: All right, good. Good, because I don't need any of that. All right, 833-JOE-PAGS, 833-563-7247, joepags.com. Lucy Biggers next hour, actually this hour, and the next hour it's going to be Kay Hill about the destructive, or the self-destructing, I should say, of the legacy media. And when you hear these ratings numbers, they're doing really badly, like really badly. But I've got to bring up Mark Wayne Mullen, the DHS secretary, friend of ours, although he hasn't been on the show since he's been the DHS secretary. We got to get him on. What's his story?
10: Hello.
11: He's going to check with the team. The team's going to check with somebody else, and who's going to call the White House. Let's have him on. He sits down for some reason with Jake Tapper over the weekend. I don't know why people keep going on CNN, but he's talking about TPS coming to an end. The T, of course, means temporary. Temporary protected status ending for Haitians and for Syrians. And remember, this is the same media that for, what was it, weeks or months, claimed that President Trump called Haiti and other countries S-holes. S-holes. The letter S rhymes with it. Then holes. And the president said he never said that. But the allegation was he did, and so much so that the legacy media, CNN, MSNBC is what it was called at the time, ABC, NBC, CBS, all reported over and over and over that he said this word about Haiti and other countries. And they all, I mean, it got to the point to where they were wearing T-shirts, big stars. I seem to remember like Tom Hanks wearing a shirt that said, Haiti is a beautiful country. Notice none of them vacation there, but it's a beautiful country. It's not a whatever hole. It's none of that. It's incredible. It's the best. Now, the media all wants us to believe that it is a no-good country, because how dare you try to send people back to Haiti? If it's so wonderful and so beautiful, why then are you against sending them back? Well, Mark Wayne Mullen sits down with Jake Tapper, who, again, for some reason, people keep going on this show.
13: Do you maintain that it is safe in Haiti to send these people back?
14: Well, I think, like I said, Jake, this is a decision that's being made from the State Department, from myself and the President, and there's a lot of things that we look at when we take this in consideration. It's not just one factor that plays into this.
13: The reason I ask is because I heard Stephen Miller, who's driving a lot of this, say that Haiti is safe for Haitians.
11: Right. Right, Jake. Remember, you guys were against the fact that somebody might have called it a bad name. You're against the fact that people were saying it's a no good country, as Jake Tapper now tries to make the case for why it's not a good country.
13: And I just looked at the State Department's website, and they have a level 4 do not travel advisory for Haiti just from a few months ago, from April, and it says, quote, violent crime is
15: the expansion of
13: gang, organized crime, and terrorist activity has led to widespread violence. Crimes involving firearms are common. Crimes include robbery, carjacking, sexual assault, and kidnappings for ransom. That doesn't sound safe to me.
11: I mean, Jake seems to be making the case that it is a blank hole country. He seems to be making that case. Jake doesn't think Haiti's beautiful anymore. And I guess he agrees with what President Trump allegedly said several years ago. Mullen gives a very good response.
15: Well, that do not travel is not for Haitians. That's do not travel for the United States, because they are kidnapping or trying to kidnap individuals from the United States because they feel like their family has the money to pay the ransom.
11: I mean, the do not travel is an advisory to Americans. It's not an advisory to Haitians who are from that country. That was a masterful answer.
15: We have do not travel in places in Mexico or advisory warnings. In fact, if you go through our website in the State Department, you'll see there's advisories to a lot of places that are vacation destinations that we have advisories on because of the real risk to Americans. That doesn't mean it's a risk to the individuals that live there. So that isn't that advisory is to American citizens traveling to Haiti, not Haitians going back home.
13: I understand that, but based on everything I've read, including the UN and Human Rights Watch, it doesn't sound safe for Haitians.
11: It doesn't sound safe for Haitians. Haiti isn't safe for Haitians. Am I making it up? Is this guy not working on the same network that went on and on and on and on and on about how horrible it was to call this beautiful Caribbean country a blank hole? I mean, if we put all the sound bites together, I can't play them because the FCC regulates the airwaves, but if I put all the sound bites back to back to back, it would take 4, 5, 6 minutes of people generally from places like CNN complaining about the president calling this beautiful land a blank hole. It's very, very odd to me. And he's now going to make the case for why Haitians shouldn't go back to Haiti.
13: In 8,100 killings documented last year, those weren't Americans. Haiti is among the top 5 countries with the highest rates of rape and sexual abuse, with more than 1,200 cases of sexual violence last year. That's not Americans. 1.4 million people have been displaced. Those aren't Americans.
15: Is there a question in that?
11: I mean, what a great answer. Is there a question in that? He just says a bunch of things. And Mullen is right. Is there a question in that? What did Jake Tapper think he was doing? And I guess an important question that we should all be asking ourselves as we take in whatever news source we think is a good one. Do they think we forgot that a few years ago they were very angry that the president allegedly called Haiti what many people think it is? Jake Tapper today seems to think it's a blank hole. Jake Tapper today doesn't want Haitians to go back to Haiti. That's like saying Americans shouldn't go back to America, or Italians shouldn't go back to Italy, or Canadians shouldn't go back to Canada. That doesn't make any sense. Yet he sits there with this righteous, indignant face on. It doesn't make any sense. We just saw your network go on and on and on about how horrific it would be to call a third world country a blank hole. And now Jake Tapper thinks that no Haitian should be forced to go back because it's just not safe, it's not a good place. Man, shut up. 833-JOE-PAGS, 833-563-7247, joepags.com. Do you think that Mark Wayne Mullen should have gone on CNN? You think he should have given Jake Tapper the time of day? You think Jake Tapper thinks that we don't remember what he said a very short amount of time ago about the alleged comments from President Trump? It's stunning to me, stunning, how stupid these people think we are. It's stunning to think they think we forgot what they said, and Jake Tapper, after this is over, will probably write a book saying, what I got wrong about Haiti, just like he did with Joe Biden, because he definitely let Joe Biden and Jill Biden roll him the entire time they were in office, and then wrote a book about how wrong he was. It would be laughable if it weren't so serious. There are some Americans, thank God, fewer and fewer every day, that turn to CNN and think it's news. Come on, man. 833-JOE-PAGS, 833-563-7247, joepags.com. Don't forget Lucy Biggers, former climate activist, who's now a climate realist, about what they said in Paris about how somehow my air conditioner is causing high temperatures in Paris. 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We're back after this.

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0: Thanks. Appreciate you stopping by. It is the Joe Pags Show. Yep, I told you Mark Wayne Mullen went on the Sunday shows. For some reason, goes on with Jake Tapper. I don't know why. I just think that's a bad move, but he did it anyway. He goes on there, and he also says something that has some conservatives very, very unhappy about the playing for some of these TPS people.
1: Will you be deporting all of them? Will they be all deported back to their home countries, Haiti and Syria? And when will these deportations start? Will it be immediately?
2: Well, Jake, first of all, temporary protective status was never intended to be permanent. And there's a lot of people that came over here 15, 20 years ago underneath TPS that's already changed their status. The whole time these individuals have been here underneath the temporary protective status, they could have applied for a visa, they could have applied for a LPR, they could have applied for different directions, but this...
0: Yes, I agree. They could have done all that stuff. They didn't do it, so they got to go back, right? They got to go back, don't they?
2: Status itself can be ended in its name itself by saying temporary. So these individuals, they have a couple of choices. They can try to apply for a permanent residence here. They can apply for a temporary a visa if they choose to, or they can choose to go back. And if they want to go back, we'll help them with that. If I'm talking directly to the individuals with the temporary protective status, either try to fill out the paperwork and be here underneath a permanent status, or we'll help you get back to your country. We'll actually give you a plane ticket plus roughly $2,100 to help you reestablish when you get there. But temporary protective status, according to the courts and in its name itself, is not permanent status.
0: I mean, he just said something. You opened a can of worms. A lot of people who are here on TPS, temporary protected status, have, in fact, in the past 10 or 15 years, applied for permanent status. A lot of them have done what it is that you're supposed to do. If you're allowed to stay here temporarily, you do something to keep yourself here longer than that. But he opens that can of worms because those who came here during the earthquake, clearly the earthquake remnants aren't still there. I mean, it's better there than it was during the earthquake in 2010. So they should go back. But he says something that those of us on the conservative right have gone, what? That they can still do that. They have some options. They can still apply to stay here. They can apply for some sort of a visitor status. They can apply. I'm like, what are we talking about? So let's go through this, because you're going to hear a lot about this. There are people who have been here 10, 15 years, and they came here on TPS because of the earthquake. They all should have gone back once it was safe to go home again, and it has since been safe to go home when it comes from the aftermath of the earthquake. Some of them did the right thing, took the legal steps, pop, pop, pop. Let's say that we're not even talking about them. Now, I think they should go back, don't get me wrong. Let's just talk about those who came during Biden that were flown in on our dime from Haiti directly here. There was no earthquake. There wasn't any emergency. They just did it. Every last one of them should go back. None of them should have any status beyond temporary. And after 18 months, it's supposed to be over with, you have to go back. We can argue about those been here 10, 15 years. Now, I don't like that he opened that can of worms there. And again, I like Mark Wayne Mullen a lot. I don't know that he worded this well like he wanted to, but of course, Tapper jumps right on it.
1: So if the 350,000 temporary protected status holders right now start applying for permanent status, start applying for visas, will they not be deported? Is that a way for them to stay in the U.S. legally?
2: Well, It depends on if they qualify or not. Underneath some visas, when you overstay your visa, when you have to go back to the country you came from. Underneath TPS, while it is still in order, you're able to apply for different status. Now, that doesn't mean that it's going to be accepted. There's a lot of things that take into consideration. First of all, have you been here and been charged with a felony, or do you have a criminal background? Do you have pending charges against you? Those won't be accepted. If you've been here and you've been living off the taxpayer dollars, meaning that you're part of social programs, those won't be accepted either. If you've been here and you've had a full-time paying job, underneath some circumstances, those would apply, but you

0: have to go through the regular steps that every other immigrant that wants to come to the country legally has to go through. So I can't say that everybody's going to be accepted, but you are eligible to apply. Nothing prevents you from applying, filling out the application, but nothing's prevented them since they've been here under TPS either.
1: I mean, I just feel like a can of worms was open there that I'm not so happy was open, because now you're going to see immigration lawyers go nuts trying to get everybody to sign the paperwork, everybody to try to stay here. I think that he should have left well enough alone. Look, they've had plenty of time to apply. If they haven't yet, they're going back. If they haven't applied for something legal, then you're going back. Keep in mind, a lot of these people were flown in and given sold a bill of goods by the Biden administration that they could stay here, and that was incorrect information. But I don't love what I just heard there, because it sounds like they can. Then he started making caveats. Well, if you've been committed, if you've been convicted of a crime, or if you're on some sort of a taxpayer's dime, then you can't stay. I mean, that makes it a little bit better. But conservatives today, me included, are not very happy with the idea that those who are here illegally, that did not take the proper steps in the past several years, can now still do that. People are going to absolutely hold on to every word that he just said. And as I said, immigration lawyers are going to be getting paid plenty of money to help these people now stay. People who don't follow our culture, don't want to assimilate, have their own little, you know, small enclaves all over the place, and don't even like the country necessarily. We, for some reason, have to keep them here because Jake Tapper says so, or because the DHS Secretary Mark Wayne Mullen says something that maybe he shouldn't have said. Your thoughts about that, certainly I'd like to hear from you. 833-JOE-PAGS, 833-563-7247, joepags.com. Stay here.
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0: It's summer, and it's hot out. It turns out the Frenchy French think that we somehow made it too hot in France. It's very interesting to watch, because when the weather's fine, nobody says anything. When I bring up things like, yeah, but what was it during the Renaissance times? Nobody wants to talk about how hot it was then. No SUVs, and cows weren't farting like crazy. So what exactly is it that causes people to blame somebody else when it's a little bit hot outside? Let me go with Lucy Biggers. Lucy Biggers is the reason why many of you believed in climate change and global warming. She was an activist for all that. She has now come to her senses and has moved to the place of fact and reality. Lucy, how are you? Good to see you again.
1: I'm great because I have AC and I'm in America. So thank you for having me on.
0: Having AC and being in America means that you could probably keep yourself cool when it's a little bit hot outside. Let's just start from the way that I laid it out. First of all, do you take the blame for why a lot of people believe what they believe about climate?
1: No, I blame Al Gore. I think that's all on his shoulders. I think I was a useful idiot. I think I amplified it for a few years there, but you know, many people have taken up the cross and the cause in my absence from the movement. So it just kind of it keeps going. There's always the self-perpetuating movement, and it's funny seeing the heat wave this week. I saw someone say it's like a thousand Greta Thunbergs have gotten their wings from this. So there's always people looking for doom and gloom and an excuse to believe the world's over and to sort of feel guilt and shame for being alive as a modern human in 2026.
0: I will ask you the question directly about France in a minute, but I want to start with this. The New York Post put this up, and it says, Paris official blames Americans and their air conditioning for a Europe heat wave that's killed 1,300 people. This is from the New York Post. I won't read too much of it, but I want to give you the context. A Paris politician blamed Americans and U.S. air conditioning for the record-breaking heat wave in Europe that's resulted in more than 1,300 deaths. After U.S. tourists mocked France over the lack of air conditioning across the country amid 104-degree temperatures Fahrenheit, Audrey Pulvar, or whatever, deputy mayor of Paris for international relations, claimed the situation was partly America's fault. Lucy, help me understand. How are you sitting in, and me, and I'm sitting in air conditioning affecting Paris, France today?
1: I think they're saying maybe because of our carbon emissions that we've added to global warming. That's probably what they're saying.
0: But only in France?
1: Only in France is global warming. The thing is, like, you go back in time and you can look at the historic data. You can just use any AI tool now. I was using Gemini the other day, and everyone was freaking out in England because they broke 34C, you know, 34 Celsius, which is like 92 degrees here. And so I look it up, and I said, when has the UK broken 34C before? And it gave me, you know, dozens of dates going back to the 1800s. And so you realize that these things happen, like heat waves are so complex. The causes behind heat waves are so complex, right? We don't even fully understand why they happen. They have a lot to do with the air pressure systems and everything. I'm not a meteorologist, but to just say it's based on carbon emissions is just not true. And so people are always trying to find excuses to, I feel like, feel guilt and shame for being modern humans. It's sort of like their modern day religion, and it's so psychological beyond scientific at this point.
0: It's Lucy Biggers. Go and check her out at Lucy Biggers over on IG. You can go check her out at LL Biggers on X. Substack is Lucy Biggers. It's B-I-G-G-E-R-S. Let me give you a little bit more context of what this person had to say. Dear American journalists and social media influencers, for days, some of you have been criticizing and making fun of Paris because the city does not have AC in every room. OMG. This is so rich, Pulvar wrote on her social media. She continued to say, quote, as the second largest emitter of greenhouse gas emissions in the world, you bear a significant amount of responsibility for global warming and the consequences we in France are experiencing. Your cities, which are 90% air conditioned, are not unrelated to this, she added. So please, enough with the lecture. Just start doing your part. Lucy, what I notice about somebody like her is that she never says what it is we're supposed to do. Unless she's saying, shut the AC off, don't have AC in buildings, don't have a low mortality rate for human beings because we don't deal with the heat. We actually stay nice and cool. What has anybody in your history of being on that side and now coming to fact and reality, has anybody ever made a case for this is what I want you to do other than paying a carbon tax, which doesn't do anything? I can still emit the carbon, but just give me money and it's fine. Or don't have the oil rig off the coast of the Gulf. Have the oil rig off the coast of Brazil somehow makes better sense. Has anybody ever said, if we do this, fact, science is this will happen? Because I haven't seen it.
1: They don't know. It's so emotional. I don't think they're thinking that far ahead. They almost can't see past their noses because they're in such emotion and fear about this stuff. So the rational thinking is turned off. It's really not a scientific movement. It's a political movement. They really want degrowth, and they want us to not live abundant lives. I think they kind of hate being a human in 2026. They want to go back to some fantasy time that they don't really state. And so I agree with you. I don't see the one-for-one except for maybe like going to your local farmer's market. They always say stuff like that. So none of it really makes any logical sense. And I saw this great statistic that, you know, 2 million people lived in Florida in 1950, and now 23 million people live there because the AC, we invented AC, so everyone moved to Florida, right? No one was living in Florida before AC, but once we got it, it became a place to live. And so, you know, you have people living in Arizona and the desert and all these different places. And so we know how to adapt. We have the technology. Why the Europeans don't want to do it? Maybe it's because all the good ones left and came to America, and all the losers were like left behind. But they don't have a lot of creativity or problem-solving skills.
0: Well, clearly they don't. I mean, we have shown, again, we can go back in history. People used to die by the tens of thousands every year from heat back in the day before we had AC, before right. It was the modern age, before we had technology. So they're not even accepting the fact that people are much safer today. Human beings are much safer today. And by the way, our air is very clean here in the United States, cleaner than in some nations, India, China, won't name too many. But to blame the United States, because I think, and maybe I'm wrong about this, you use the word emotional. I'm a man, so yeah. I don't say that word that much. I think it might be jealousy. Is she jealous that we can stay nice and cool during the day? Is that what's going on here?
1: Yeah, there's probably some sort of like American, we just to live large and everything is bigger in America kind of bias there. They think they're better than us because we have all, we're soft, maybe because we have the AC. So
0: come on.
1: Whether it's jealous, I think it would be subconscious level of jealousy. I think consciously it's more of like a disdain for us and the way that we live. And I mean, in the discourse of all of this, because I've been making videos about it and seeing the context, they're just like culturally there, AC is seen as something so negative, and it's just not part of the culture. And I think it's just like a really big thing to come up against. And I don't know, we just don't have it here. So it's a whole other world, and everyone's mapping on their different psychologies to it.
0: If we look at an actual chart, and I want to put it up there, and by the way, go follow Lucy everywhere. She's amazing. Lucy Biggers. I make sure that I follow and I like and I comment if I can. I try to repost over on TikTok or Instagram if I see your post. Everybody should learn from what you've actually gone through, because you're so much smarter and better at this than others for the simple reason that you literally believed the other side before. And that literal belief, it took a lot to make you understand that what you were saying probably wasn't true, or at least wasn't proven. That takes a big person to do that. I don't know many people who have been on both sides of the issue like you have been. That's why I urge everybody to go and follow Lucy Biggers. Let me show a chart on the screen. Top carbon dioxide emitters. This is the latest data from 2024. China is by millions of metric tons. This is what this graph shows. 13,125 million. So that would be what? 13 billion, 125 million. The United States is only at 4. India is at 3,100. Russia's at 2,000. Japan goes down. Iran goes down. Indonesia goes down. But China is more than tripling what it is that we're doing. Yet they're not complaining in Paris about China. Why not?
1: Right. Well, I think because China projects to the world that they're some sort of climate leader when they're really not. And I also will say, like, I think thinking about carbon emissions and just this one statistic, what is behind a carbon emission? It's industry, right? You know, it's, yes. It's the ability of someone to have a car. It's the ability of someone to heat their home, to turn on a stove, to wash your clothes with a washing machine. So to just simplify modern life down into just carbon emissions to me is such a distorted and sort of one layer black and white way of thinking about this. When you really think about it, it's a symbolism of how abundant we are. And we've exported and offshored a lot of our manufacturing to China. And so that's why they have these huge emissions numbers now, because basically all the factories are shutting down in the UK because the energy there is so expensive, and they're going to places like China, which is, you know, lifted everybody there out of poverty. And so I think the association, if you look at GDP growth over the past 200 years and you look at CO2 emissions, it's the same graph, because fossil fuels power energy and abundance and our economy. And so I don't even think about it as a negative thing. I say more power to them. Like, build, baby, build, right? Like, lift your people out of poverty. Build the things over there, like, that we don't want to build here. And we'll do the tech stuff and the different types of industries. Or we'll onshore some, but then our emissions are going to go up. And so what? That means people are getting jobs. And so I kind of just dismiss the whole narrative. I mean, I know the people in the climate movement love to talk about carbon emissions. But I say, I don't think carbon emissions are bad.
0: Well, I could be wrong, but, you know, I learned in, like, elementary school that carbon dioxide is what plants breathe, and then plants give off oxygen. Right. More carbon in the atmosphere is not a horrible thing, and it's way lower by percentage than the activists are acting like it is. So I'm confused by that. But there's one important point that people like this Paris person never, ever even broach, and that's, why are so many people trying as hard as they can to get into the United States from places like Haiti, from places like Syria, from places like Northern Africa, from places like, name the third world country, because they don't have flowing water, they don't have electricity, they don't have air conditioning, they don't have the creature comforts that are adding to our life expectancy here in the Western world. So why don't they ever focus on that? They want us to be more like Africa, where there's a power outage, no internet, no water, no food, people die in the 30s and 40s. When you were on that side, did anybody ever bring that up? I'm guessing you might have, because you're really smart. But, I mean, the fact that so many people want to come here, doesn't that show our goodness anyway?
1: Yeah, I think when I was in the movement, my perspective was so narrow, it was so myopic. I was just thinking about, in 1850 was this temperature, and it's this temperature today, and this much CO2 has been added to the atmosphere, and it's bad. And that was so how I was thinking. I wasn't thinking on a global scale, historic scale. I wasn't thinking of cost-benefit analysis of, we have more CO2, but what are the benefits we get from fossil fuels? And now I understand, you know, the fossil fuel-powered life that we have, the energy-abundant life that we've powered. We use thousands of watts of energy a day just from, like, the showers that we take and the food that we eat and everything, right? And it's replaced actually the same amount of energy that would be 600 human beings. So I, in the olden days, would need 600 slaves to have the energy abundant life I have today. But instead, I get powered by a, you know, natural gas plant that's out of sight, out of mind, and I pay a few cents to turn on the lights and all these things. And so we really can't underestimate how good we have it. We truly all live like kings. And so to me, it's like, we got a little bit of extra carbon in the atmosphere, and in a degree or two, I would rather live in this world that's warm and abundant than in a cold world and, you know, require slave labor to have a comfortable life. Now we can all do it because of these technologies.
0: It's a really important point, Lucy. I mean, what you just said makes a lot of sense, because where is there the largest amount of slavery on the planet now? In Africa. Millions of people are enslaved there now. We got rid of it a long time ago. Thank God we never should have had it. But because we became self-sufficient, and we realized how morally bad it was. It's Lucy Biggers. Go follow her at Lucy Biggers on IG, at LL Biggers over on X, and Substack is Lucy Biggers. When you were in the movement, and you saw somebody like AOC walk out and say, we're all going to be dead in 12 years. Or Al Gore say in 2000, the 2014, whatever the hell it was, the polar ice cap would be gone, and we would have a flood in lower Manhattan. When you heard things like that, and that it turned out never to come true, it never happened, all the predictions were wrong, were you in such a place that you rationalized it? Okay, they were wrong about that, but it's going to happen eventually? Or was that really what woke you up?
1: I didn't think about it. I think I just didn't know that the predictions were wrong. I guess because I would turn on the news and, you know, like what's happening out with this heat wave, and you'd hear this heat's unprecedented, and it's America's fault, it's global warming. And so I kind of just bought that surface level understanding that was reinforced sort of passively by the news, right? You can always find an article that says this heating is unprecedented and it's our fault, or this hurricane was unprecedented and our fault. There's so much information out there that reiterates that point. And so I did not know that the predictions weren't coming true until I started to do some research. I think the first thing that broke through for me, though, was the fact that deaths from natural disasters were down 97% in the last 100 years. So then I was like, wait a minute, one of my foundational beliefs is climate change is dangerous. And then I thought, okay, well, if deaths from natural disasters are down so significantly, even with climate change happening, then it's not dangerous. And so that was when I was like, let me reframe this, because why am I pushing something that's so dramatic, right? I want to dismantle our energy system and really hurt the way of life that we have. But now I'm learning that what I'm trying to prevent is maybe not even dangerous. And then that was when I was like, okay, I got to learn more. And then I learned from reading other books that, you know, extreme weather's not gotten worse, all these other statistics, and so you learn a lot. The only thing that's really gotten a little bit more common is heat waves, which we're seeing right now, obviously, because we have gone through a warming period. But I will say, we can't even tell what amount of this warming period is just naturally occurring. This could be fully naturally occurring, and in the next decade or two, we could go through a cooling period, and then that will really be the last nail in the coffin of this stuff. But right now, because we also are warming and the CO2 is going up at the same time, we have a correlation that we're trying to understand. Is it a causation too?
0: Yeah.
1: And we don't know. But I guess even if we don't know, then you look at the global greening and it's not dangerous and how amazing fossil fuels are, and you kind of look at the cost benefit and you go, I think I'll stick with fossil fuels and like a degree or two of warming in some greener planet. Like, I think it's a good deal.
0: But I'm with you. It's Lucy Biggers. Lucy, that's very, very smart what you said. Let me throw this out at you. I grew up in South Florida, and we had hurricanes when I was growing up. I grew up, we actually played football during Hurricane David in like 1978. Hurricane Andrew came through when my wife was 9.5 months pregnant with my daughter Sam, and it ended up going south and ruining much of south of us. We were in Palm Beach County. But we were told back then, even from, I would guess the mid-80s on, because the early 70s, they were talking about global cooling. But
1: right,
0: we were told that hurricanes are getting more intense, more numerous, we're getting way more storms than ever. And I remember like the year 2000, I went to Florida, I was a TV news anchor in Michigan, I went to Florida to cover the hurricanes. There were a lot of hurricanes in the year 2000. And I went there, and we were told it was going to be 17 to 20 named storms every year. And then like 2005, we had Hurricane Katrina pretty bad, and then we had some others in that area. And then suddenly, not so much. And nobody said anything. Those who were on your former side were telling us it would be more and more storms, it'd be more intense. And it turns out, you probably already know this, we didn't have really sophisticated equipment to test and really gauge how bad these hurricanes were back in the day. And now we have better gauges that are saying the hurricanes are way more intense. No, it turns out if you use today's gauging and check out the ones from before, they were just as intense. So that's another big lie that I think you probably fell for a while. Again, was that part of your awakening to go, wait a second, the tools to measure these things weren't so good back then. We aren't having 15 to 20 named storms. We aren't seeing, you know, California fall off the edge of the earth because of new tornadoes and earthquakes and fill in the blank, whatever people in America cause.
1: Right.
0: Was that part of your awakening where you said, wait a second, these storms weren't that bad, or they were worse than we thought they were? They aren't getting worse today.
1: Yeah, I thought there was going to be a Hurricane Katrina every year, and then I went to college in New Orleans, and there was a hurricane. I got evacuated my first year, and then we had Hurricane Sandy hit my hometown. And so I think there was a very busy hurricane season in the early 2000s. Now we've been in a very quiet period where there were no landfalling hurricanes last year. And I think weather is cyclical, and I think we even saw this, a few examples off the top of my head. California was in a drought for a decade. It's now no longer in a drought, right? It's had all this historic rain for a few years. So there's that. Then like these heat waves in Europe, a really great meteorologist, you should have him on. His name's Chris Martz.
0: I think we've had Chris Martz on before, by the way. We'll have him on again. Got to hit a break here. That entire thing is up on YouTube. We're back after this.

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10: 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The Joe Pags Show coming back next hour. 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
19: News this hour from Town Hall. I'm Keith Peters in Washington. A JetBlue plane collided with a drone Monday morning as the plane was about to land at New York's Kennedy Airport.
20: We are clear to land. 1-3 left. Just quickly, I couldn't talk to approach, but we collided with a drone back there in the turn as we were coming to assault. Just wanted to pass that to you.
21: The plane landed safely and no damage was found during an inspection.
20: It hit us right above the cockpit.
21: Drones are generally allowed to fly below 400 feet. The FAA says the collision happened at around 3,000 feet. Airspace is restricted around airports and public events like the World Cup because of safety concerns. The FAA says more than 100 drone sightings are reported near airports every month. I'm Ed Donahue.
19: From the Midwest to the East Coast, it's promising to be a very hot week. National Weather Service meteorologist Scott Klebauer says extreme heat will have a big impact.
22: Especially by Wednesday, we'll start seeing it really impact areas of like the Ohio Valley, through the Mid-Atlantic and into the Northeast. And it looks like the main, like the primary time frame for like the most extreme heat will be on Thursday and Friday, both. We're looking at Thursday probably being the period where we see the most potential for record highs.
19: Klebauer says one of the Weather Service's biggest recommendations is to stay hydrated and have access to shady areas and air conditioning. The Supreme Court says Federal Reserve Governor Lisa Cook can remain in her job for now, a rebuke to President Trump's bid to wrest control of the nation's central bank. At the same time, the justices Monday dramatically expanded presidential power, upholding the president's firings of the heads of other independent federal agencies. On Wall Street, the Dow by 306 points. More on these stories at townhall.com.
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19: Wildfires in the western United States have now become deadly. Correspondent Donna Warder explains.
1: Three firefighters died and two were injured while battling two wildfires along the Colorado-Utah border. The U.S. Wildland Fire Service says the firefighters were part of an interagency response to the Knowles and Gore fires on Saturday. Meanwhile, the largest blaze, the Cottonwood Fire, grew to more than 144 square miles this weekend. Alyssa Mason, the spokesperson assigned to the fire, says they're keeping their eyes on weather conditions.
2: I have heard that we are going to have some cooler temperatures, some higher humidities, and less wind. So those are all good things. If there is a shift in wind direction, then that could be good or bad, depending on what that shift looks like.
1: I'm Donna Warder.
19: News and analysis at townhall.com. From Washington, I'm Keith Peters.
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10: Rare radio stations across the land, along with Sam and Polo. It is the Joe Pags Show. Thanks a lot for stopping by. There's a lot going on. Lots to get to. Kay Hill about the state of the media at the bottom of the hour. She's actually got numbers. The ratings are putrid. They're horrible. They're in the cellar. They're no good. They're in the dumps. And we're gonna break into why. Anderson Cooper now complaining that Barry Weiss is going to be overseeing CNN. You've got Anderson Cooper also complaining that he doesn't want to work for CNN or doesn't want to work for Barry Weiss. Will they ever right the ship, or is the time, the day and age of the legacy media over? And I think the answer is actually probably pretty easy. But we get into it because there are a lot of details that you might not have thought about. We've got that for you, which is nice. We also have an act or a memorandum or a move by the president today that I was surprised had to happen. Sam and I are car people.
27: Oh, Paula, yeah.
10: Paula, strictly speaking, you're not a car person, right? I mean, you like your car. You like your vehicle. You take care of it.
28: Try to.
10: But, I mean, would you classify yourself as a car person?
28: No.
10: The level of Sam in me, I would guess.
28: No. I mean, but then again, to me, a car person is somebody who can, like, work on them.
10: Right.
28: And my,
10: which I do.
28: My expertise is like YouTube, and I can I mean, I've been able to figure out a lot of stuff, believe it or not, but yeah. You know, now where I can hear a tiny little thing and be like, oh, that's the distributor, blah, blah, blah, whatever.
3: That's the flux capacitor.
10: Yeah, I'm kind of that guy.
28: Oh, like, was it Costanza when he's talking about that Johnson rod over there? And he's just, like, making stuff up. So,
10: Which I try not to do. When my dad was around, we would take full engines out, rebuild the engine, and do all the stuff like that. I do like working on cars, but I don't do it anywhere near as much as I used to. There was one time that I was working on the car, and Sam, you were too young to probably remember this, but when I did bring your daughter to work day with you, with your sister CJ, when she was, like, 4 or 5, I had a big lump on my head in that video. If you look at that video, there's a big knot on my forehead.
3: Oh, my gosh. I need to watch this again. What the heck?
10: I was actually wrenching on the car, and I think that I was replacing the alternator on the Grand National.
3: Okay.
10: And I've got the crowbar in there, and I'm like, because there was a belt tensioner. You had to take the belt, or you had to untension the belt. And I did that, and it came off and hit me right in the forehead really hard. I almost passed out.
3: Oh, no.
10: I was like, oh, yeah.
3: Oh, my gosh.
10: Oh, it's bad. We put a bunch of makeup on it that day.
3: Story.
10: If you go and look at that video again, I don't think it's posted anywhere right now. It was for a while. But you'll see I've got a big lump in my forehead.
3: Oh, that's bad. Send me the link.
10: Not good. But no, I worked on cars my whole life. I never knew this was a thing. Sam, before you saw this story today with Lee Zeldin, did you know this was a thing?
3: No, I had no idea.
10: Paul, did you know that you're not allowed to work on your car in some instances?
28: I mean, the only time I've ever heard anything like that is if you own a Tesla.
10: I mean, I don't even know if that's a thing either. Right. I don't own a Tesla, but that could be a thing. But that's stupid. If I buy the car and I want to disassemble it in my front yard, I can. It's mine. What are you talking about? You know, it's like Apple tries to not let you, you know, replace parts inside of a MacBook or inside of an iPhone. You can. If you look it up and figure out how to do it, YouTube's a good source, like Polo said. You can take it apart and replace the battery yourself, and you might break it for good, but they don't want you to work on it. Too bad. They'd rather you bring it in there to pay, you know, umpteen dollars for whatever. No. I can buy my own scanner. I don't have to have you scan it for $125. I can go and buy my own alternator. I can replace it myself. My own starter, I can replace it myself. You know, there's no way that you should be able to tell me that I can't. Well, today, the president signed some memorandum that, I guess, codifies the fact that I'm allowed to work in my car.
4: Mr. President, this is a presidential memo to the Environmental Protection Agency, a presidential memo supporting the freedom to fix. Americans have the freedom to fix their vehicle. President Trump insists upon it.
10: Duh. Again, maybe I just took a break or a nap over the weekend. When did this become a thing that I can't work on my own vehicle? Again, I mean, Sam, you were surprised by this, right?
3: I was shocked.
4: We are not going to be going after people who are fixing their own vehicle like past administrations have. Additionally, we've been concerned, President Trump has been concerned about aftermarket parts, cheap knockoff aftermarket parts coming into the United States, harming small businesses, harming Americans. This presidential memo puts an end to it. Also, the only third-party certification for these aftermarket parts is CARB in California, a process that's backlogged and faulty. So we're going to break that monopoly, and no longer will CARB be the only third-party certifier for these aftermarket parts. Again, President Trump is insisting on fixing it. This presidential memo does that. President Trump was calling me up on a Saturday night when this idea first came to his head, and he says he wants to do a press conference right away to get this over the top. In February 2nd, we signed a right to repair for our farmers so they can repair their tractors and their non-road equipment. And this is covering everyone else.
10: I mean, I don't get it. I mean, honestly. And think about the third-party parts that are coming in from who knows where, being certified in California, that's run worse than any other state just about in the nation. We don't want the government of California to have anything to do with what parts are good, what parts are bad. I always try to buy something that's an American part. I generally speaking have General Motors cars. So, I mean, I'm going to be able to replace it because they're all built kind of the same. But, you know, you want to get something that is either, you know, a really good name brand, or get AC Delco. Or Delphi was a big thing for a while. But I had no idea that there was any sort of regulation stopping you from working on your own car.
6: I mean, think about it. It came to my attention because I noticed they were arresting people for fixing their car. They were arresting people for fixing it. That's not even believable. Anyway, so it's right to fix. And I think it's really common sense. If somebody wants to fix, some of these people are better mechanics than the mechanics in the shop. They're telling the mechanic in the shop how to fix their car or their truck. We signed the truck one a little while ago. So I'm going to sign this, and I'll be happy about it.
10: It's interesting to hear...
6: We ruled by common sense to a large extent.
10: That's good radio.
6: All right, Eddie, good job. Thank you.
7: That's it.
10: I was going to show it.
6: Okay.
10: There you go. Look at that. Look at a shot of it. You can fix your own dead car. It's so dumb. You know what I mean?
3: Right?
10: Is that a quality radio, like hearing the felt on the paper?
3: Yeah, I love that noise.
10: Yeah, people love that. So you can now fix your own car. And then this Zoran Mamdani idiot, this socialist, communist, wannabe, whatever the hell he is, he sits down with somebody from some dumb network, and the president actually has a retort to all the DSA taking over the Democratic Socialist Party of America, Democratic Socialists of America. I got to be honest with you. I believe in freedom and liberty. But we fought world wars to stop communism, and now we're letting people who not only lean that way, but are bringing that same ideology, we're letting them win elections? I find that to be very hard to believe. But here's Zoran Mamdani talking about how great it is.
8: What these candidates offer is a vision that extends beyond the midterms, it extends beyond 2028. It speaks to what makes so many of us proud to be Democrats. It speaks to a vision that goes back to a New Deal understanding of what working people deserve. And I'll tell you that for too long, that kind of politics, you can only find it in history books, and we need to bring it back to the present day.
10: Got to bring it back to the present day because it's good. The New Deal was good somehow, which of course it wasn't. Not even close. So the president's asked about all these socialists taking over as well.
6: Well, I think it's a big threat to our nation, actually. Because it's not socialism, it's really communism. They use the word social democrat because it sounds so nice, but it's really communism you're talking about. I think it's the biggest threat to our nation there is, maybe since our founding. That includes World War I, World War II, September 11th. It includes the Pearl Harbor attack. I think this is the biggest threat to our nation. People will smile when I say that, but the smart people are going to say, you know, he's probably right. It's basically introducing communism into the United States of America. There's never been anything so dangerous.
10: We fought it forever. We defeated it in the Cold War. Now we're welcoming them at the polling booth. What the hell happened to my country? What the hell happened to the United States of America? About to celebrate 250 years. And we've got an influx of people who are calling themselves Democratic Socialists of America. And they're not. Not even a little bit. You can't be somebody who believes in democracy or representative republic government or constitutional republic government. You can't believe in that at the same time you believe in socialism or communism. That means way too much power in the central government. Our entire formation was on this fact. Government should be small but necessary. And the people have the power. You think people have the power in New York City? And he's talking about freezing the rent and taking over food distribution and taking over buildings if a landlord does something that he doesn't like. This is an overwhelming growth of government that was never intended in this country. And it's that simple. The president's right. This is a major threat because you got people who want to wipe their hands on the flag that hate the country and that America's got to be fundamentally changed, winning elections. I mean, think about that. Getting some sort of power. And again, the power is supposed to belong in the hands and the pockets of the people. See, first you say, I'm going to freeze the rent in New York City. People in New York City, oh my God, my rent's going to be frozen. This is great. Going to make landlords take off. Going to make landlords not even fix things that are broken. It's going to make them not have enough money to stay up with the inflation that goes on in a place like New York. To properly manage the building. But Mamdani is now guaranteeing himself some more votes. It's all this is about, because eventually this will own those buildings anyway. They want the landlords to default. They want the landlords to leave. They want the landlords to break whatever ridiculous regulation they make so that they can fail. That's what they want. Your thoughts about this uprise in communists and socialists winning elections. These aren't democratic anythings. They're communists and socialists. That's who they are. Your thoughts about getting somebody who's got a good-looking smile, and Zoran Mamdani is a piece of garbage, but he's got a great-looking smile. His wife is even worse than he is as far as the garbage level, but she ain't ugly. People will fall for it every time. They'll fall for the okey-doke. Look at this idiot Newsom who ruined California. Not a bad-looking dude. That's all you have to be. Obama had no job history at all. State senator for a little while. U.S. senator for a little while. Barely ever voted. President. Pretty good swagger. Not a bad-looking dude. That's all it takes, really? To just let the country be taken over? Remember his old My Brother's Keeper speech that put him on the national stage in 2004? What was that? How the government needs to take care of us. That's what that was. People are like, oh my God, he's so incredible. The next coming. Next coming of what? Khrushchev? 833-JOE-PAGS. 833-563-7247. JoePags.com. Stay right here.
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0: Council.

0: Canadian, and then state by state they're infringing it. This one I thought was a joke. Now, westernsport.com is a real thing, Sam?
1: Yes, it is.
0: Okay. So I'd heard of it before. Don't get mad at me if you're from westernsport.com. It's new to me. California County. First of all, why use that font? It's hard to read. What are they doing?
1: Yeah, the subheadline is a little weird.
0: I mean, it's just California County tries $2,000 fee and psych exam for carry permits. Is this legal? Well, I haven't read the story yet, but let me help you with that. No, because that would be infringing your Second Amendment right. You can't put some exorbitant amount of money at $2,000 and you've got to get a psychological test or scan or something. Are you serious? Stop it. Let's go through this because I'm stunned that anybody's trying to do this. Key takeaways. Instead of reading the whole thing, key takeaways. Santa Clara County is charging applicants around $2,000 for a carry permit, including a $500 mandatory psychological exam. This process is being challenged in court as a wealth qualification that prices out law-abiding citizens. Plaintiffs argue there's no legal basis for a universal psychological exam for all applicants. The Supreme Court Bruin decision previously struck down subjective standards for carry permits. Other California counties have significantly lower fees and do not require psychological exams. I mean, shall not be infringed. Do I have to just keep saying this? That means that you won't infringe it. You won't get in the way of it. You won't stop it. I mean, just on its face, I don't care if you got a lot of money. $2,000 to get a carry permit? I'm not so sure the Constitution even says you got to have a carry permit. Now, I've got a license to carry, but I believe in constitutional carry. Constitutional carry means it says what it says in the Constitution, the Second Amendment, so you can carry a gun. You can keep and bear. You're allowed. What's the question here? It's very confusing to me. Because you can put, what if they said $50,000? They can. What if they said $1 million? They can. Only billionaires or millionaires can afford it. So it's not really that it prices people out. It's an unheard of fee that doesn't make any sense. And again, there are other counties in the same state that have lower fees, not that there should be any fee. That also makes it completely unfair. This isn't constitutional, but you see what the left does. The major difference between the left and the right politically when it comes to laws, challenges in court, and so on. The right will go, okay, it's what the court said. And the left will say, let's throw everything we possibly can against the court. Just throw everything up against the wall. Whatever sticks, sticks. Whatever doesn't, doesn't. They will float trial balloons all day long. They're like, let's see if we can get a bunch of socialists elected. Probably not. Oh, look at that. Got a bunch of socialists elected. That's weird. Let's see if we can, I don't know, charge an exorbitant fee to go and get a gun that you're allowed to have. It's a God-given right not to be infringed or taken away by the government. Let's put a big giant fee and see what happens. I guarantee you there's some people showing up paying that stupid fee in Santa Clara County. It should have been immediately challenged in court, and the court should say no. Let's keep on accepting ballots until 5 days after the election. I mean, it's probably not going to work, but let's try it anyway. Goes to the court. What does the court say? Okay. Do-do-do. 5 days later. And yet on the right, they can't pass the freaking Save America Act. You know, it's funny. I said freaking on the radio once, and the guy wrote me. He said, stop saying freaking. I know what you really mean. Like,
1: well, you can't say what you really mean.
0: Right?
1: I'm just saying.
0: I'm like,
1: that would
0: literally
1: be illegal.
0: I literally didn't say a word that's disallowed, but I understand what you mean. Okay. Well, you're such a mind reader. What am I thinking now? What?
1: I think you're thinking of dinner.
0: Dinner, exactly right. Dinner time almost. For me, we have to stop allowing states and counties and cities and townships and fill in the blank from having the ability to change what's in federal law. The Constitution is the supreme law of the land. The Constitution says what it says. The Second Amendment is part of the first nine, which are all federal law. Government can't take away these rights. The 10th,

0: says anything not covered in the first nine goes back to the states, but you can amend this document and change some federal law as we go. There's no amendment after the second that says you can now start regulating like crazy the ability of the people of the country to keep and bear arms. Yet we have rolled over as the conservative right that believes in the Constitution for generations, allowing them to slowly but surely take these rights away. And you know what happens when you start charging $2,000 for law-abiding citizens to register a firearm? What happens is the bad guys know that, generally speaking, the neighborhood can't afford the gun license. And now we'll just go there with our illegally gotten guns, and we'll just shoot the place up. That's what bad guys say. Bad guys say that because they know that a disarmed neighborhood is an easy prey neighborhood. An armed neighborhood is a friendly neighborhood. The big difference there. 833-JOE-PAGS, 833-563-7247, joepags.com. When we come back, Cahill breaking down what's going on with the legacy media, and can it survive? Do you want it to survive? Go right now to YouTube, by the way, joepags.com/YouTube. See that entire Lucy Biggers interview. Stay here.
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0: legacy media will tell on itself. If you wait long enough, it will contradict itself and still pretend like it's not. And I'm talking about the way the media is covering the TPS situation with Haitians and Syrians. Let's get with Kay Hill. She, of course, incredible news and commentary writer. She's on Newsmax all the time. Great friend of ours. Kay, how are you? Good to see you.
1: I'm good. How are you doing?
0: I'm living the dream. All right. TPS is going to end. Oddly, the word temporary means it's not forever. So TPS, temporary protected status, is going to end for those who are from Haiti and those from Syria. It should end for anybody who's on TPS. But I just want to go back a few years, and I want you to analyze the media. Maybe I'm missing something. With your, you know, very Welshy accent, maybe it'll sound cooler coming from you. It wasn't that long ago where the media freaked out because they alleged that President Donald Trump called Haiti and other third world countries S-holes. You know, the word rhymes with it. And they said that constantly on CNN, MSNBC, which is now MS Now, ABC, NBC, CBS. They didn't care about the FCC. They didn't care about the rules. They just kept on saying the S word because they couldn't believe Donald Trump would say that. In fact, there are pictures and videos of movie stars wearing shirts saying, Haiti is a beautiful country. Kay, can you explain to me why the same people today don't want Haitians to be sent back to Haiti?
1: Well, I think as a blanket statement, the left will just go against anything that Trump says, right? Sure. Anything that Trump wants, anything that, you know, the people on the right, or even just centrists, really, let's be honest, even stuff that centrists want, the left is going to go in the complete other direction because it's not about the news anymore, Joe. It's about orange man bad, here's why. And I can't figure out, you know, when I look at places like the UK, I know for a fact that the reason that everyone in the press and media hates on Trump is because the press and media is run by literally run by Trump's enemies. They don't have any sort of like actual free press. And so I kind of just presume at this point that the same thing is happening over here amongst sort of like leftist news media. But I think they've sort of fallen into their own little echo chamber, and I'm fine with them to keep attacking and going the opposite direction to anything that Trump says, because they're just hemorrhaging viewers, and every time that they come out with one of their stupid headlines, Joe, they just create another person who's going to hop on over to YouTube or something like that and watch new media. And so I think that, to answer your question, the sort of short version is like they're just going to go against anything that Trump says. And it's going to be to their own demise. Isn't it kind of funny to watch in many ways?
0: It is.
1: Haiti is kind of a trash country. And, you know, like so Syria. Like, why would
0: you want to go back? Of course it is. The Haitians that are, the 350,000 Haitians that are here don't want to go back. And if you ask them why, because their life is better here. This is a better place than Haiti. That's objectively true by every metric. So do they think that we don't have the same video still available to us from just a few years ago where they're all yelling about the S-hole alleged comment, and now today they're all saying, I mean, Jake Tapper sat there with Mark Wayne Mullen yesterday, the DHS secretary, and went down a list of why Haiti's so bad. This is the same network where Jim Acosta kept saying the word that allegedly Trump said about Haiti. So, again, they know that we know, right? Are they only preaching to the choir? They're not going to get you or me to believe that they're even-handed now, knowing that they are on the polar opposite of the same issue.
1: They think we're that stupid.
0: Really?
1: I really, truly believe that because there's no other explanation, Joe. There's no other explanation as to why their editors would do this. Yes, it can be, you know, they're part of this, you know, sort of flailing attempt to destroy President Trump's legacy. It's not going to happen. It's just, you know, the public isn't in favor of it. I don't know why they keep going on and on about it. But I think they actually think that we're that stupid, that we can't go on this little, like, time machine that all of us have in the palms of our hands, our phones, go back and see that they were on the complete other side of this. And the facts haven't really changed. You know, Haiti maybe at one point might have been a beautiful country. It was hit with a devastating series of natural disasters. I think it was mainly the earthquake, right? Like, that was the big thing that kind of, like, finished it all. Yeah. I was watching an interview, it must have been a couple of months ago now, with a kid who went out there to film and ended up getting kidnapped and ended up having to escape. It was a whole thing. It's insane. And so those of us who understood where kind of Trump was coming from, like, yes, he was being flippant about it. But, I mean, you could even say today that Britain, again, is thingy whole country. There are a lot of countries that have kind of collapsed over the last like 5-10 years.
0: Right.
1: But Haiti particularly at that time when he said that was in complete disrepair and hasn't really been repaired. And this is despite the fact that, you know, there's a lot of fundraising that was done to try and rebuild Haiti. They seem to have forgotten that, or they just ignore that too. That
0: Clinton all of Foundation. That money, that, who was Clinton Foundation? So yeah, okay. No, the earthquake. The earthquake didn't make it an S-hole country. The fact that it was run by Papa Doc and Baby Doc Duvalier ruined the place. It was run by a communist dictator. That's why people were dying on boats to get to Florida. But once they got to Florida, they still had the same sensibility as they had, you know, growing up in a third world country. Visually and topographically, it's a beautiful place. It's right there with the Dominican Republic. It's in the middle of the Caribbean. It's very nice. But it's not a nice place where you've got no running water. You've got, you know, huts that are made out of mud and so on. You've got no electricity as Baby Doc and Papa Doc were living high in the hog. It's not a very good country. I agree with the media today when they say we can't send them back. The murder rate is higher than anywhere else on Earth, and the poverty rate is this, that, and I agree. It's not a very nice country. Doesn't mean that it's not a nice country for Haitians. When Stephen Miller was asked about this last week, somebody said, do you and this administration believe that it's a safe country? His answer was, yes, for Haitians. They're from there. They're literally from Haiti. So, Kay, at what point do we stop just buying what the media is laying down? And by the way, they're in disarray right now because of Barry Weiss and others like her. We'll get into that in a second. But are Americans and those in Western civilization waking up to the fact that the media is knowingly lying to you on purpose? Do you think that enough of us know that?
1: Yeah, I have the numbers here. So during prime time, Fox News averaged 2.273 million total viewers, and only 202,000 in the key adult demographics, which is age 25 to 54.
0: Oh, wow.
1: So this is this year, this summer. Let me see here. We had CNN prime time. Oh my gosh, this is brutal.
0: Tell me.
1: Average primetime total viewership for the last week was 642,000. So that's 95,000 in the 25 to 54 demo.
0: It's nothing.
1: And it just goes on, you know, MS Now, which again, still to me, sounds like a disease. MS Now averaged 655,000 viewers, 56,000 in the key demo. You know,
0: how
1: CNN,
0: are they paying the bills, Kay? How are they paying the bills? I don't get it. Well, you got, if I had ratings that were that bad in what I do, we'd have to shut the door.
1: Well, I think that's what's going to happen. I think that that is the only thing that could happen. The only thing that is keeping the lights on are the ad deals from the drug companies. That is the only reason that pretty much all of legacy news media exists in any meaningful way. And that's not all of them. So I look at, you know, Newsmax is new media. They stream on multiple platforms. They also have higher viewership than like all these guys combined, which is kind of crazy, I think, at this point. What's sort of, to put into perspective for anyone listening at home that thinks, oh, you know, like over a million people, like that's still a lot, or like, you know, a few, like 600,000, that's still a lot of people. It's literally less than pretty much every major city.
0: Yes.
1: So, you know, when you look at somewhere like Manhattan, there's at any given time, there's 4 to 8 million people on Manhattan. You know,
0: I know it's an island.
1: When you've only got 2 million people watching golf.
0: We don't say on Manhattan here. We say in Manhattan. I know it's an island. I get it. But no, but you're absolutely right. You've got 8 million people in New York Metro. You've got millions and millions of people right here where I am in San Antonio. You're getting 600,000 people, and you're getting 56,000 in the key demographic. You're failing. You're failing horribly. So Barry Weiss goes into CBS. Scott Pelley blows up purposely in a meeting, gets his ass fired, rightfully so. He's a horrible so-called journalist. And now you got Anderson Cooper allegedly saying he doesn't want to work for Barry Weiss now that CNN is going to be part of the whole deal. How does that whole thing shake out? Do we end up with a CNN and a CBS that actually do journalism again and actually will, you know, do what Edward R. Murrow used to do, which is actually bring the news to the people?
1: No.
0: Really?
1: I think that, yeah, I think legacy news media is done. I mean, Joe, I don't know a single person my age that has cable.
0: Wow.
1: Like, that's just how we live now. Everyone streams. Everyone we talk to out on the street, they don't watch the news. They watch YouTube. They watch social media. No one is getting cable. It's overpriced for what it is. The ads are a nightmare. No one wants to deal with it. And so it doesn't matter. Barry Weiss could take over every major, like, you know, all three of the networks that we've mentioned, like CNN, CBS, MS Now, even Fox. She could take over all of them. It's not going to make a difference. The only people watching are in, not San Cras, but they're in care homes. They are in YMCAs. And they're all going to be dead in the next 20 years, if not less than that. So I don't think putting Barry Weiss in charge of all of them isn't going to make a difference to anything. Yeah, it might run things into the ground faster, but no one's listening to her. You go up to anyone on the street and go, oh, do you know who Barry Weiss is? And they're just like, no, I watch TikTok. Like, right. No one is engaging with that type of news media anymore. And, like, those numbers, Joe, I've seen tweets with more likes, you know, than some of these numbers here, especially in the key demographics. I've got, you know, you and I, you know what the power is, especially you. You have, you know, hundreds of thousands of followers. Across all of your platforms, you probably have more viewers than freaking Fox. So that kind of puts it into perspective. Like, the eyes are not there. It doesn't matter who's running it. It doesn't matter who's on it, who's doing it. That's why no one knows who this new guy, Barry Weiss, is, like, put in charge of, like, the nightly news is. That guy who, like, cried about being from Florida or whatever. Like, no one knows who he is because no one is watching. It's really
0: well, I agree with that. I'm not ringing my own bell, but you're right. With all the platforms, I do have more followers than they're getting viewers, that's for sure, by a lot. But having said that, why then do we put so much credence into what these networks do? And let me give you an example. Today's Monday. Yesterday was the Sunday shows, and the Sunday shows are forming the news cycle today. Other than the Supreme Court doing something stupid about voting, I mean, the big news was Mark Wayne Mullen sat down with Jake Tapper on CNN and said that some of these people are going to have a path to stay here permanently, the TPS people. And that's from Jake Tapper looking the fool, the guy who used to run like the advertisements for the Hooters, Jake Tapper. This guy, for some reason, is the news today. So why do we still put so much credence into it if nobody's watching it? It's like the New York Times. Okay, nobody's reading the New York Times, yet the New York Times sets the news cycle.
1: Do they, though? Like, they might set the legacy news cycle.
0: They do. That's what I mean.
1: Sorry, we've got, like, I have the door open, and I think there's a fly in here. But I think...
0: Wow.
1: I hate to say this, Joe. You kind of put me on the spot here, and I know I'm going to regret saying this because the last time I said it was the craziest news week of my life, but I think it's just a slow news week. I mean, like, these outlets, the leftists in them, they were focusing on the reflecting pool all of last week. There are so many things going on in the world, and they decide to focus on the reflect. It is a midterm year, guys, and we're focusing on the reflecting pool. Well done on your hard-hitting news journalism, fam. What is that? Like, what is that? When they're making decisions like this, it's no wonder no one's listening. And I don't know. I must just be in, like, different algorithms. Because when I look at the news today, I see the heat wave. I see the fact that Europe isn't letting people use ACs. I see more attacks on the ground in Europe against, you know, predominantly, again, white people. And I also have the season finale from that is taking up most of my news feed. So it's a pretty, like, in terms of, like, actual U.S. news, it is a slow news week. The last time I said that, Joe, literally, Trump got shot through the ear. And that was, you know, so we pray that nothing else happens, nothing crazy and drastic happens. But as a rule of thumb, we don't say, what do we say? We talk about the Clintons, we say we're not suicidal. Yeah. And we never say that it's a slow news week because that's a jinx. But it just happens to be that it is right now. So this is what these losers are grasping at, is like the reflecting pool and Jake Tapper clinging to his last ounce of relevancy, you know?
0: Well, you just nailed a very important fact. My feed is very different than yours. My feed has the Supreme Court ruling today that you can count mail-in ballots for as long as you want, which is ridiculous. Amy Coney Barrett switched sides, and she's a fool. The whole Mark Wayne Mullen thing saying that TPS, some of them can now apply to stay here permanently. Listen, if you've been here since 2010 and you haven't applied to stay here permanently, you got to go your ass back. I like Mark Wayne Mullen. I consider him a friend. I do not like what he had to say about this to Jake Tapper. And yes, the heat wave is the third top thing, but it's interesting. You just made a very, very important point. We're not getting the news. We're getting the news the algorithm thinks we want to see.
1: Mm-hmm.
0: That sucks.
1: I think
0: that's not good.
1: It's
0: not the news anymore.
1: Well, social media is a psyop. This is why I love YouTube, because, yes, you know, there's billions of viewers, so that means that no one on there is sort of like fighting for attention. There's plenty to go around. I can watch a video on ancient histories and ancient mysteries. I can watch a food video. I can watch Joe Pags, and then I can go ahead and watch, you know, Kill Tony or whatever in the evening. I can get everything I want in one place, and these flies are driving me crazy. I'm going to literally go on there later and look up the best way to get rid of these flies. This is the one thing I hate about living on a farm.
0: Now your algorithm is going to have how to kill flies in the studio.
1: Yeah,
0: it's going to that's
1: exactly
0: going to be the algorithm, because it's listening right now. You know that, right?
1: Yeah, 100%. It is a psyop. It's terrifying. People think that we're being conspiracy theorists when we say that, Joe. But I saw a thing recently that said the phones, like, they listen to what you talk about in your sleep, and that's why you can have dreams, and then you'll wake up and it'll be like, oh, I'm dreaming about, you know, wanting to buy a boat, and then everything on your algorithms is boats. So, you know, that's a real thing.
0: It's 100% a real thing. It is Cahill. Go follow her, ksmythehill.com, and go check her out on Newsmax as well. News and commentary writer. Does it, last question, only about a minute. Does it make your job harder as a researcher, as somebody who writes doctoral papers, as somebody who does deep research for YouTube channels? Does it hurt how you do your job trying to figure out who's telling you the truth and who isn't when it comes to research?
1: No, you can follow the money. And it's just right there. You know exactly what the goal is. And I've always been, like, pretty good at that, too. Like, if you look just, like, scratch slightly under the surface and you either track the money or you try to understand, like, people's motivations, most people, especially if they're, like, publicly outspoken, most people will tell you what their goals are. So you just have to look at all data and all information with the biases that, you know, again, are pretty obvious and out there. If you do what I do, which is to do that every day. So, you know, that was a good question. Thank you.
0: Cahill, go check her out. Kay Smythe Hill over on X, over on the website. Go check her out on Newsmax. Kay, you're amazing. This is good stuff, because there's a revolution happening in media. I hope that it's good. I think there's a lot of good, but there's still a lot of legacy bad, and then there's also some new bad. We'll get into that even more next time. I appreciate you.
1: Thanks, Joe. You too.
0: We're back after this. Stay right here.

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1: I just got let go. 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
15: Glad you stopped by today. Thank you very much for taking the time. 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I kid you not. 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And make sure you watch for at least 10 minutes because it gives us a good viewing duration that'll push the algorithm to put it out to more people. I appreciate you stopping by. That is Sam. That is Polo. I am Joe. That's it for tonight. We're back tomorrow. Same time, same place. Have a good night. See you. Bye.
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1: News this hour from Town Hall. I'm Keith Peters in Washington. Local and international rescue teams are racing against the clock to pull earthquake survivors from the rubble in Venezuela.
2: Search and rescue efforts continue 4 days after two powerful earthquakes shook northern Venezuela. But Venezuelans are criticizing their government, saying the response to the quakes was inadequate. Citizens also say civilian-led search and rescue efforts have hindered emergency response efforts. Meanwhile, rescuers continue to free survivors from mountains of debris.
1: Correspondent Andrew Stewart. 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At least six people are dead in a mass shooting in Germany, and the suspect is in custody.
3: Suspect shot and killed at least six people at a youth welfare facility in Stuttgart, Germany. Lüneburg Police President Katrin Schul says four people who had been shot in a gruesome manner died at the scene. Another died while being resuscitated. Another succumbed to severe injuries. Others were also wounded at the facility, which provides temporary accommodation for pregnant women or young mothers' children. Officials believe it may have stemmed from a custody dispute. All of the victims were employees of the youth center or its affiliates. I'm Lisa Dwyer.
1: Summer camps and other outdoor activities were canceled Monday as tens of millions of people across the Midwest endured a heat wave that's expected to spread eastward this week. Communities opened cooling centers and urged people to take it easy and stay hydrated. On Wall Street, the Dow by 306 points. More on these stories at townhall.com.
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1: New research is highlighting differences within the Democratic Party's diverse voter base.
6: According to Pew Research, black and Hispanic voters, while still largely aligned with Democrats, often differ from the party's more progressive wing. Many support economic liberal policies, but takes more moderate positions on social issues. They're also more likely to favor stricter border enforcement and stronger policing than progressive activists. The findings point to an evolving Democratic base, with key voting blocks not fully embracing the party's shift to the left. Ron Taylor reporting.
1: The San Francisco Catholic Archdiocese has agreed to pay $395 million to settle over 500 lawsuits alleging child sexual abuse by church officials. A plaintiff's attorney announced the settlement on Monday. It includes implementing child protection reforms. News and analysis at townhall.com. From Washington, I'm Keith Peters.
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0: everybody. Welcome to America at Night. My name is Josh Gilbert. McGraw-Milhaven has the week off. Much deserved vacation. I will tell you a little bit about myself. I've known McGraw for about 15 years, so I've got some good McGraw stories, but we've got a good show for you tonight. We are going to talk to Mark Chandler about Iran. That'll be in the second half of this hour. In the second hour, we're going to talk to Kenneth C. Davis. He's a good personal friend of mine. He's a historian, and he's the author of the Don't Know Much About book series. And then in the third hour, the phone call hour, we are going to take your phone calls. And I want to know more about you, and you can call in and talk about me. 1-844-2-McGraw is the phone number. 1-844-2-McGraw. 1-844-262-4729. And you can call now and leave a voicemail, or you can call in live in the third hour and talk to us. It is America at Night. Again, my name is Josh Gilbert, sitting in for McGraw for the next couple of days. It is Monday, and that means it's McFarland Mondays. And we are joined by Scott McFarland. He is the chief Washington correspondent and anchor over at Midas Touch. And Scott, thank you for joining us on America at Night.
1: Hey, Josh, good to be with you.
0: Now, we've got somebody to talk to us about Iran here in the second part of this hour, but I was listening back to your conversation with McGraw from last Monday, and I got to tell you, I got a little deja vu, because everything that you guys talked about last week is happening again this week. So it's a pretty interesting time over there, and nothing seems to be getting done. We're going around in circles.
1: Oh, this is like a Monday tradition now, to go around in these types of circles, Josh, where the morning begins with the Trump administration trying to express optimism about reaching a better peace deal or reaching a more fulsome peace deal with Iran just before the markets open, just before oil prices can be impacted by this. But as Trump's fellow Republicans tell me on Capitol Hill, including this evening, they don't trust Iran as far as they can throw Iran.
0: Yes.
1: And these talks can keep disintegrating because there's not necessarily a good faith actor on the other side. And Josh, you saw the president's frustration manifest itself on his social media account, where he started slamming gas producers, oil companies, without lowering gas prices sufficiently, even though he's claiming the war is over. I'm not sure the gas companies agree the war seems over.
0: And that good faith, that's the phrase right now. Is either side making good faith efforts? Is Iran making good faith efforts? We'll get into a lot of that in the second part of this hour, Scott. While we have you, I want to talk about the Supreme Court. You spent years as the CBS News justice correspondent. You know how this space works. Big decisions handed down today, even bigger ones tomorrow yet to come. But I want to talk, before we get into what we saw today, how does this all work? I mean, I'm getting the vibes of the proverbial college student who goes to class all year, and then right at the very end, right at the end of June, they rush all this stuff and then go on recess. So how does it generally work? They get the hearings all year long, they mull over them, they make decisions, and then just at the end of June, they let them slip out.
1: Some of the more contentious ones tend to fall to the end because they need more time to go back and forth. There's a bit of a persuasion campaign that takes place here, Josh. We have justices trying to convince each other to join a side. And when you get the thorniest possible issues, we saw some of those today, it takes more time and more space. But I also want to note, as we talk about the three big cases decided today, there was one that happened a few weeks ago that was bigger, and one that could come as early as tomorrow, which could be bigger. Tomorrow we could get the birthright citizenship ruling, whether birthright citizenship remains a constitutional guarantee in America. It's written in the Constitution itself. Everybody seems to think the court will uphold birthright citizenship, but it's going to be interesting to see the margins, to see who's on which side and what the dissents would be. The biggest ruling of this session was the gutting of the Voting Rights Act, which permitted states in the South to redraw their district lines just before the elections. And so in recent weeks, Josh, if they had just held back that ruling till today or tomorrow, it would have been too late for Tennessee, for Alabama, for Mississippi to try to redraw their lines. So the timing of that one was really important by the court. But today was a mixed bag. Some for Trump, some against him.
0: And when it comes to that redistricting thing, we're going to talk primaries shortly, and I want to know if the redistricting decision is rearing its head in these primaries already. But when it comes to that, releasing that early, when typically they leave the big ones for the end, is that we know the Supreme Court is not political. They're apolitical. But are they? Did they slip this out because they know they have an inkling that certain parties can use this?
1: Can't say it's their motivation, but they sure as hell knew that they were going to be releasing that decision with sufficient time for some states in the South to scramble. Because they did, within hours. It took Tennessee about the course of a couple days to redraw their lines after that decision came down. And I spent more time, you know, doing a household chore than it took Tennessee to redraw its lines. They were aware of that. And part of the negotiation or the persuasion campaign is give some, get some. And I think when you see a 5-4 majority, like you saw today, in this decision to uphold some states accepting mail-in ballots after Election Day, you saw some of the push and pull that makes a 5-4 majority possible.
0: McFarland Monday. Scott McFarland is joining us, Chief Washington Correspondent with Midas Touch. Let's jump into some of these. And this is legal stuff. This is Supreme Court stuff. A lot of it is heady, but you're going to keep it simple for us. Supreme Court mail-in ballot ruling came down today. They have said that they will accept mail-in ballots that are, what, postmarked on Election Day, which means, are they even still counting in California, all those mail-in ballots? How long does it take to get all the mail-in ballots, and what was the decision here?
1: This is going to impact about a dozen states. And somewhat counterintuitively, Josh, the state that was challenging here was Mississippi, challenging the limitations the Trump administration would like to see put on mail-in ballots. What the Supreme Court has ruled is permissible is so long as the ballot is cast and postmarked by Election Day, the state need not have it in its possession at the county elections board by Election Day. If the Postal Service is moving sluggishly in some rural areas, if the Postal Service is backed up and the mailing ballot arrives a couple days late, as long as it's been postmarked properly, it can still be counted. And that does open up the capacity of more people to vote. How about military serving overseas? How about people with family emergencies who are voting by absentee, by mail? We're no longer at the mercy of the Postal Service to determine how many votes are counted in an election. The Supreme Court was pretty clear here, Josh, that overseeing of elections, regulation of elections, is the state's business, not the federal government's. And that's going to run counter to what Trump's trying to do right now, which is pass this Save America Act, which would federalize some restrictions on mail-in voting.
0: And some states, if I'm not mistaken, do all mail-in. Everything is mail-in. You mail it in, and you've got plenty of time to take it home, sit at the kitchen table with it, put your stamp on it, send it in. I don't even know if you have to put a stamp on it. It seems counterintuitive. That would be a poll tax, right, Scott?
1: That's exactly right. Election communications come with a postage prepaid envelope to return it in. Good folks of Oregon and Colorado were raising their hands saying, yeah, we almost overwhelmingly vote by mail. It's really the Postal Service that's at the fulcrum of this, Josh, because as those who live in very rural, remote areas know, the Postal Service delivery system is on a different kind of schedule than those who live in a suburb with the post office down the street. So they want to be able to provide some flexibility, and you want to include more people in voting. I mean, you don't want to shrink the number of people who are available to vote in an election. No matter what one's purview is, no matter what one's perspective is on the 2020 election or Trumpism in general, nobody's advocating that fewer people should vote. Everybody wants the broadest possible palette of voters. And I'll also add this. I talked to a lot of election security folks today. They were very busy today. And they make pretty clear, a slow vote count is an accurate vote count. Though people, get frustrated about how long it takes California, and I'm with you on that, and how long it takes, states like Maryland or states like Vermont, it doesn't mean the vote count is anything but righteous and accurate.
0: And that will present itself here as we have a big election. The midterms are coming up. We're going to talk primaries in a second. But one more Supreme Court note. They expanded Trump's power to fire officials. And Scott, break this down. Is this an earth shaker, or is this big news, but in reality, this is just something that Congress would probably just have to step in and start doing
1: much
0: their job?
1: Closer, it's much closer to an earth shaker. This was a top shelf case. It rivals the gutting of the Voting Rights Act in terms of importance out of this session. What the Supreme Court has done in a very split decision was determine the president has the capacity and the power to pretty much fire anybody inside federal commissions, boards, federal government agencies, including career civil servants, independently functioning operators inside the government. The one exception, apparently, is the Federal Reserve Board, where the court today ruled Trump can't fire one of the governors with whom he has disagreements. But what can happen here is potentially a neutering of the safeguards that keep civil servants in their jobs if the president doesn't like the policies they're enacting or doesn't like something about them. This could be uniquely broad and sweeping in a concentration of power inside the Oval Office. And it's not just this president. The next president will have it. So there's concern on both sides of the political aisle. This may be too much power. We're giving any one man or one woman to overhaul people who follow science, people who are experts at things, people who keep the country safe and secure if the president isn't keen on them.
0: And again, this would require Congress to step in and start making laws and passing legislation to rein in some of that executive power that they've handed over to that part of the government. But give me a few names. I mean, if you can't fire Jerome Powell or the other governors at the Fed, which is another ruling that came down today, who could he fire? 4 or 5 years ago, could he fire Anthony Fauci? Can he fire, who are these agencies that we would be worried about him just coming in and putting the axe to?
1: You picked a great example, Josh, about somebody at the National Institutes of Health who heretofore has had civil service protection and all kinds of safeguards against a politically motivated firing, and who has union representation and had the safeguards of the career civil service. Those appear to have been shattered today. So let's say there's a whole bunch of climatologists working for the federal government who acknowledge climate change or argue for policies to combat climate change. A president who doesn't believe in climate change can just fire them all. How about a president who doesn't believe in vaccines? Firing all the doctors who work on vaccines at the Department of Health and Human Services. These are the types of tools that could be available to a president now. Or how about a president just doesn't like the politics of people who work in Washington, D.C. or New York City or Los Angeles and wants to fire them because they may not be politically aligned with him? This is a unique amount of power. And one could argue, I know this because they've been arguing it to me today, that you risk starving the federal government of experts, people who are very good at keeping us healthy, secure, a strong functioning country for political motivations. And that's not a one-party dynamic. The next guy can do it too.
0: Yeah, and let's go on to primaries now, because I want to make sure we got enough time. You're a D.C. guy, America 250. There's a big state fair happening out on the Mall. I want to hear your side of the story. But with the primaries going on right now, has that redistricting decision shown up in some of the primaries?
1: It certainly raises the stakes, because there are fewer competitive races across America now than there were before all the gerrymandering that was unleashed in May and June. I'm telling you, there's a story developing in Colorado that is captivating Washington, D.C. tonight. In Colorado, it's primary day tomorrow, and it was to be a boring night with very little drama, very little interest. But all of a sudden, some insurgent Democrats are putting scares into the entrenched, powerful Democrats running for nomination for re-election in Colorado tomorrow. It popped up out of nowhere. This is symmetrical, Josh, to what we saw in New York City, where you saw a branch of Democratic socialists knock out entrenched incumbents with very little warning. If tomorrow in Colorado, if you're doing the show this time tomorrow night, and you hear that Senator John Hickenlooper or Congresswoman Diana DeGette have lost their primaries against unknown undercertified challengers, people who have not been elected office before or have, you know, long-standing federal government ties. We got an issue going on here. It's not just an anti-Republican sentiment in the polling you're seeing. It's an anti-incumbent sentiment. People want elected officials who are more aggressive about pricing, and they will hold both parties accountable unless they see some movement. Watch Colorado tomorrow.
0: Yeah, and I just went to the grocery store. My shopping days is Sundays, and it ain't getting any cheaper. I'll tell you that much.
1: Dude, when did we start paying $6 for smaller boxes of cereal? When did that start? Because that needs to end.
0: I think I paid $9 for some juice that was normally $4. So everything's getting more expensive. Let's talk before we let you go. McFarland Monday, Scott McFarland, Chief Washington Correspondent and Anchor at Midas Touch. Let's talk about D.C. What's going on the Mall? The Great American State Fair, Freedom 250, America 250. You talk to a Republican and they'll say it's the biggest crowds they've ever seen. You talk to a Democrat and they say nobody's showing up. What do you see?
1: Let me give you the contrarian argument or the argument in between. The crowds are humble. They are not large. I'm in this city every day. I'm near the National Mall many times a week. This is a nothing crowd on the National Mall for the Great American State Fair. It's not a single person's fault. It's been miserable weather. I mean, it's been, you know, those days, sticky 98 degrees. You feel like you're sweating the second you open the door. It's been storming. They've had to cancel parts of the shows because of storms. And then, oh, by the way, the week's going to end here at the Great American State Fair with a feels-like temperature of 107 degrees. I'm not sure who wants to be hanging out on the National Mall with no air conditioning, no indoor plumbing, and no place to shield yourself. That's been a problem. But it's been politicized. Hard to deny it's been politicized.
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14: It's America at Night with McGraw Millhaven. 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My name is Josh Gilbert, sitting in the chair. 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
4: Back to America at Night. My name is Josh Gilbert, filling in for McGraw-Millhaven. He is on vacation. I'll give you a little bit more about myself in the third hour, and we can have a chance to chat. That is the time where you give us a call. You can dial us at any time, 1-844-2-McGraw, 1-844-262-4729. You can call now, you can leave a voicemail, you can call us in the third hour, and we can chat a little bit. But as we roll on here, we're going to talk Iran. And Mark Chandler is a retired U.S. Marine Corps intelligence officer and former deputy director for intelligence for the Joint Chiefs of Staff. He is now professor of practice and director of government relations for the National Intelligence Community at Coastal Carolina University. And Mark, on this, the Independence Day week leading up to the holiday, I just want to first and foremost say thank you for your service.
5: Josh, thank you very much, and thanks for having me tonight. I appreciate it.
4: Absolutely. I noted to the last guest that we had on that last week he and McGraw talked about Iran, and I'm having deja vu because this week the same talking points are the same again. It feels like we're having a Freaky Friday moment here.
5: I think we are. It's kind of deja vu all over again, as Yogi Berra would say, looking back on this. It's one day advance and the next day retreat and go back and forth and do the same thing the next day.
4: So I want to talk about the Strait of Hormuz. This is the flashpoint. This is they're holding it for ransom. They're taking it hostage. How did the Strait work before we got into this to begin with?
5: Well, first and foremost, and Josh, I like how you contextualize that by holding it hostage and holding it for ransom, because that's exactly what Iran is doing. They have gained strategic leverage over not only the U.S., but pretty much the world economy, you know, just because simple 20% of the oil flows through there, but that 20% has a ripple effect. And before we got into this situation, before the bombs started dropping, there were 100, 200 ships going through there a day, carrying commercial traffic and oil going back and forth. It is an international waterway. So when we talk about holding it hostage, or I hear a lot of reports about, whether it's from the administration, from the media, saying, you know, Iran's going to relinquish control or Iran's going to open, that tacitly says you're giving Iran control of the straits. Well, it's international waterways, and they don't have it, except they do through threats. And we see how effective those threats have come for Iran to give them that strategic advantage.
4: And I'm wondering, you know, we've put sanctions on Iran for years. We have had strict rules on them. We have frozen assets. We have threatened them. We've signed an agreement under the Obama administration regarding them. Why is it just now? Why, since there have been attacks from this administration, why did they start to exert their control over the strait now? Why hadn't they done it over the past 40, 50 years?
5: Well, actually, in the 80s, they did disrupt shipping through there. They attacked U.S. naval ships. They attacked some tankers, commercial tankers that were going through. They laid mines in there, and they created a crisis back in the 80s. And at that time, President Reagan, he bombed the Navy, Iranian Navy, took out a lot of their ships. Not an extensive campaign like we saw recently under the Trump administration. So that kind of stopped Iran. They said, okay, we pushed too far. We're not going to do that. But they recognized back then that they can influence things. I think what happened here is, number one, our military did a phenomenal job military-wise. You know, I could not be more proud of the operations our military conducted. They achieved the objectives that the political policymakers set forth for them. So that's done. That's good. Iran could not face us militarily, so what they did is they struck back against the infrastructure of our allies to try to exert that control, and then, realizing the criticality of the straits and how they could hold it hostage, they kind of let the genie out of the bottle, something they haven't done, but they exerted complete control over the straits. And I think they didn't know what they had in their hands when they started it, and that has just grown as they have seen the economic pressure applied domestically in the United States and internationally around the world.
4: And I don't even know if I want to bring up what's in this agreement that we were talking about last week, we were touting last week, because, I mean, everything could change this time next Monday. But where does Iran see this going? I see here in some of these notes that they want to tax and toll the strait from here to four, which could give them upwards of $40 billion a year just on shipping traffic.
5: Well, they could, Josh. And first and foremost, I'll go back to, we can't allow Iran to de facto have control of the straits, and it is an international waterway. We cannot allow them. It's, as a matter of fact, it's against international law to charge tolls. You can on the Suez Canal. That's managed by Egypt. The Panama Canal, they're managed. And it was set up in international law decades and decades ago for the Bosphorus and Dardanelles, for Turkey to get a little bit of transit, ship traffic into the Black Sea. But that's it. You cannot charge tolls in an international waterway. So if we allow that, then we're setting a very bad precedent. I would say that's extortion. And if the U.S. allows it, we're being extorted. If the Gulf states allow it, they're being extorted out there. So we have to look at that. But you're talking about future income. Let's go back. I have, as an intelligence analyst, I have some concerns about the 14 points. And let's see what's happened since the MOU's been signed. The sanctions have been released from Iran. They're shipping their oil and allowed to sell their oil for dollars now. So they have been getting millions of dollars a day. We lifted our blockade. So everything's flowing freely. So they're gaining an economic incentive already to the tune of millions of dollars per day. And if it goes out the full 60 days, that could be in the billions. That's just cash flow. That's immediate cash flow coming in for them right now. We're not even talking other sanctions or releasing frozen funds. So it's a financial windfall for Iran at this point, not even looking at that toll issue.
4: And the only winner I currently see, if that's the case, is Iran. Iran seems to be better off, on a better footing, than when the whole thing started.
5: As much as it pains me to say this, you know, I fought two wars in the Middle East, and Iran was one of my problem sets that I faced on the Joint Staff and in Defense Intelligence Agency, and to see how they have gained an advantage in these negotiations. I think the administration wants a deal so bad that we're trying to entice Iran. And I've got to tell you, every administration since Carter has tried to engage Iran either diplomatically or fiscally and failed. So you're looking at another iteration of that where Iran is drawing this out and benefiting from it in some way, shape, or form, whether that's financially or no harassment or no military attacks. And it's a bad precedent to continue, and it would be a bad legacy to leave going forward on this. So it's kind of like doing the same thing over and over and expecting different results.
4: Yeah,
5: I don't see anything different happening right now.
4: And Trump says he loves the inflation. We know that that's not true. There's pain at the pump. There's pain at the grocery store. Midterms are coming up. Is Iran savvily using our midterms to push Trump into making a really bad deal?
5: I think they are. I think they might be a little bit savvy. One thing that I talk to students about, and I talk to all my analysts about working on this, let's don't mirror image. Let's don't project our behavior on our adversary or our reactions on our adversary and look at that. But I think Iran might be trying to push us down. They just bought another 60 days. So this tit-for-tat strike situation that started last Thursday and went through Sunday morning, you know, that's over. You might see those. Any ceasefire, you're going to see things like that. But effectively, they're pushing this to August. August is a lot closer to the midterm elections. And Iran probably is betting that Trump will not want to initiate offensive operations that close to the elections and drive up gas prices again. You know, it's politics is kind of driving diplomacy and military planning right now, or military operations.
4: Now, last year we saw a lot of uprisings in the streets of Iran. They closed down all the internet. They shut it off. We heard hundreds of killings, hundreds of deaths related to what amounted to be a somewhat of a mini rebellion. If we had struck while that fervent fever was going through Iran with its own people, could we have been more successful?
5: Well, two things. And if I may, Josh, I'm glad you brought up the protesters, because when you go look at the 14 points and you go listen to any of the talk that's going back and forth among anybody, whether it's the U.S. and Iran or Europe and Iran, anyone, they're not talking about the protesters anymore, the thousands that were jailed and killed. We don't mention that. So when you look at the MOU itself, first and foremost, it's talking about, I think it's point two, says, neither nation will interfere in the internal affairs of the other. Well, that right there says we're not going to try to support any kind of movement inside Iran or facilitate any protests. So we kind of set those protesters up, and we kind of pushed them aside and said, okay, well, thanks for protesting. We're not going to help you. But could we have helped them? Here's the thing. What a lot of people in the West don't understand is how draconian and oppressive the Iranian regime is. I mean, they are still conducting executions to this day of anybody who protested, spoke out against the government, or is suspected of colluding with the United States or Israel. So that's how they have maintained control. It happened. They killed thousands during the Obama administration, and we just don't go for that. But there's no way, especially now, I mean, the internet is still virtually shut down. There's a little bit of work, but there's no way for an internal movement to form or coalesce around a rallying cry or a body. There's just nobody in there, because as soon as somebody like that is identified by the Islamic regime, they're taken off the table. And they're taken off the table usually by execution or long-term prison. So you can't have a movement form. It's going to have to come from somewhere else. Maybe there's some exiles, the Shah's son, there's talk of that, but who's he going to connect with internal? The Iranian people, they are not coalesced around the Islamic regime, but the Islamic regime is so entrenched, radical, and authoritarian that they've got voices everywhere. It's like communist Soviet Union and China. There's somebody watching you everywhere. It could be your neighbor. It could be another family member. So the bombing can't overthrow a regime. It could help set the conditions, but we stopped way too soon for those conditions to be properly set. I know that was long-winded, so hope I got in there somewhere.
4: Well, let me ask you one more question about the region. You spent a lot of time over there. A bombing of a base in Bahrain. Air bases in Kuwait have been bombed by Iran. The world global oil market is down. Europe was at one point running out of jet fuel. I know we got into this with just us and Israel. But has the world at large, and at least the Middle East region, have they said enough is enough? Have they gotten fed up with their neighbor, Iran?
5: I think in the latter parts of the bombing campaign, they were very fed up with Iran. So when you look at how things played out, you know, I talked about the genie getting out of the bottle with Iran's control of the strait. Iran also really took the gloves off and went after the economic underbelly of the Gulf states. This is going to sound pejorative, but there's not a lot of strong backbone in all of our allies in that region. And I can say there's a few that are great warriors and fighters in there, but they like to get along with their neighbors. And if they need to pay to get along, remember, none of them like, except for Qatar and Oman a little bit, none of them like the Islamic regime in Iran, because they want to spread Shia Islam throughout the entire region, and they want to do it through force. But they've gotten along with them because they've either worked backdoor deals or under-the-table financing to ensure that Iran doesn't interfere with what goes on. So I think during the campaign, especially with all the attacks that Iran was doing, yes, they were fed up with it. They were ready to go. They wanted the U.S. to push harder and harder and finally eliminate the Islamic regime. When there was a stop in that, then they realized, well, wait a minute. If they stop fighting, then Iran stops attacking us. Maybe we can get along. And I think they're a little bit in between. Do we want to fully remove that regime and take care of this problem forever? Or do we want to just get along with them like we have been doing for 47 years? Occasional flare-ups, but we can handle it because we have the financing to do that. And that's a tough in-between what's going on, but ultimately, down deep, they would absolutely like to get rid of the Islamic regime that runs Iran.
4: Well, until then, it seems to be Groundhog Day every Monday. Mark Chandler, retired U.S. Marine Corps intelligence officer, thank you for your service. Thank you for your time tonight. And hopefully next Monday we'll have better news. Thank you so much. Have a great Independence Day.
5: You too, Josh. Thanks a lot for having me tonight.
4: It's America at Night with McGraw-Milhaven. McGraw off for the week. I'm Josh Gilbert.
3: From the heart of America, this is America at Night with McGraw-Milhaven.
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4: Josh Gilbert filling in for McGraw, and we've got a lot of stuff left to do. Kennessy Davis is going to join us, historian, to talk about Independence Day, 1776, and all the things that went into it. But I'm looking forward to chatting with you in the third hour. Give us a call, 1-844-2-McGraw, 1-844-262-4729, and you can text us as well at that number. I have something that I want to propose to you. I'll give you the elevator pitch now. We'll get into it a little bit more in the third hour. But Independence Day, which is what I like to call it, Independence Day is coming up on Saturday. It's the 4th of July. I propose to you, the listeners, that we change the name of the holiday back to Independence Day, and that's what it says on the calendar, and we celebrate every Independence Day going forward on the first Saturday in July. Observe the holiday on that previous Friday, and whatever that happens to be, maybe it's the 7th, maybe it's the 2nd, but we have Independence Day on a Saturday. You get a three-day weekend for most people, 2 days of partying, rest on the third day, And it just always ends up seeming like it's going to be better than when it falls on a random Wednesday or a Tuesday right in the middle of the week. So we'll get into that. We'll take an informal America at Night poll and see if you guys want to try that out as well. I'll write up the amendment. I'll send it off to Congress. We'll see if we can get it ratified. But it's a test run this year. Independence Day falling on a Saturday. Most people getting that Friday off as an observed holiday, and I think it actually just works out better that way. We'll find out in the third hour what you think. 1-844-2-McGraw. You can text or call 1-844-262-4729. Kenneth C. Davis, historian, coming up next.

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0: news this hour from Town Hall. I'm Jason Walker. Supreme Court says Federal Reserve Governor Lisa Cook may remain in her job for now. It is a setback for President Trump, but the justices dramatically expanded presidential power, upholding Mr. Trump's firings of heads of other independent federal agencies. The president was asked Monday if he will now fire more independent federal agency board members.
1: I don't think so. It gives me the right, and not me, it gives a president the right to do what the president should have the right to do. And it's very interesting. It's a big ruling. It's been going on for almost 100 years. They've been working on this, and you know that it comes down at my term is a very great honor. But it bestows additional powers, or maybe the same power, on the president. The president has the right to do this.
0: Meanwhile, the High Court rejecting a Republican-led attack on state laws that allow the counting of late-arriving mail ballots. And Monday's 5-4 decision leaves in place laws in more than half the states and the District of Columbia that permit mailed ballots to arrive and be counted days after an election, provided, of course, they were postmarked by Election Day. Inmates overpowering staff at a jail in North Carolina.
2: Three guards and 88 inmates were inside the Bertie Martin Regional Detention Center in Windsor when the takeover occurred at about 5 a.m. One guard escaped, two were taken captive. Negotiations led to the release of 18 inmates and those two guards at about 9:30 a.m. Then another large group of inmates was released a short time later. The public is asked to avoid the area. I'm Lisa Dwyer.
0: Authorities in Venezuela say the death toll from those two earthquakes now more than 1,700. The numbers, though, are expected to rise. More on these stories, townhall.com.
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4: U.S. Representative Julia Letlow wins the Republican nomination for U.S. Senate in Louisiana Saturday, giving President Trump another win after he backed her to replace GOP Senator Bill Cassidy. Letlow defeated State Treasurer John Fleming in the two-candidate runoff after they finished ahead of Cassidy in the GOP primary. Cassidy had voted to convict the president on impeachment charges in 2021. Letlow had promised to work with Trump. Her victory caps Trump's early 20...
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6: The Texas Democrat Convention has wrapped, and at least one Democrat candidate says that we're all trans and gay tofu-eating vegans. He said this in defense of James Talafrico's previous statements. Bold strategy, Cotton. Let's see if it pays off.
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1: Welcome back to the program. My name is Josh Gilbert, filling in for McGraw Milhaven. He is out this week, Independence Day week, and I am here for tonight and tomorrow night, so thanks for having me. I want to tell you that coming up next, we've got Kenneth C. Davis. He is a historian. He is my friend. He is the author of the Don't Know Much About Book series. He's got a bunch of books out, and some of this stuff, 1776, the Revolutionary War, the stuff leading up to it, the interesting things that happened afterwards, we haven't visited that stuff since we were in the seventh grade. And I think it's about time that we spend a little time with Kenneth C. Davis talking about that era in our history. Well, it's the reason why we're celebrating America 250 this summer. And on Saturday. So thank you for joining us on America at Night. Coming up next, a little history lesson about the Revolutionary War with my friend Kenneth C. Davis, historian and author of the Don't Know Much About Book series. It's America at Night, America 250. Thanks for joining us.
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10: Welcome back to America at Night with McGraw-Milhaven. McGraw is out this week. Josh Gilbert filling in, and we've got a special treat for you. It is Independence Day week, and I call it Independence Day. You know, some people, 4th of July. I say Independence Day because there is a little muddledness there on what the actual date is that we should be celebrating, and that's what Kenneth C. Davis is going to help us parse through. He is the author of the Don't Know Much About Books series, author of so many books now on history. He is a historian. He is my friend, and I'm glad to share him with you on this holiday week leading up to the 4th of July, Independence Day. And Kenneth C. Davis, thanks for joining us on America at Night.
11: Josh, it is always a great pleasure to be with you, and it's always fun to talk about history. And I know some people are going to reach for the dial, but don't. Stay on it, because history is fun. It's not boring. It's not dull. It's not dreary. It's not dates and battles and speeches. It's real people doing extraordinary things. And here we are 250 years later after one of the most extraordinary chapters in not only American history, but in world history.
10: And 250 years, Ken, you're old enough. I'm not old enough. You're old enough to remember the bicentennial. 200 years. What is it about these landmark dates that that we should be remembering and celebrating?
11: You know, but when we hit these big round numbers, it becomes more significant. We saw a lot of that with World War II remembrances a few years ago when we were hitting the 75th and then the 80th remembrances of things like Pearl Harbor or D-Day. These things have more, we attach more meaning to them in a way when they're a nice rounded number. But of course, I think it's important to remember them every year and to talk about them every year. And that's why I've been doing this for more years than I want to say. And thank you, Josh, for saying I'm old enough to remember the last bicentennial, and you're not.
10: They brought out the big tall ships, and I remember the quarters. You'd flip the quarter on the back.
11: That's right.
10: You'd collect them because they had the little drummer boy on the back.
11: And one of the things that I remember extremely well, and I don't know if it was on every station or if it was just CBS that did this, they were the bicentennial minutes. And there was this, you know, really, that's what it was, a 30-second, 60-second little snippet of history that they ran every day during that year, building up to the 4th of July. And I think it really made an impression. We've had things like the PBS series called Liberty, and PBS has done some extraordinary things over the years. But anything, I think, that makes the history alive, meaningful, relevant, and most of all human, does a great service, because as you and I have talked about many times over the years, for most of us, history is unfortunately that recitation of dates and battles, and it was pretty dull back in whether it was junior high or high school, and that's too bad, and that's one of the reasons that Americans are woefully ignorant about their history.
10: Yeah, and I always say I wish I could go back to grade school, high school, college, and retake some of those history classes, because it felt like work to memorize the dates. But truly, as we always say, history is just telling a story. And, you know, we stay up late at night binge-watching stories and Netflix shows and everything. This is the same, except, hey, this one actually really happened. So, Ken, I want to get into a bunch of stuff today. We're going to talk about the Revolutionary War. We'll talk about, speaking of dates, you know, the Declaration of Independence is signed, and then, what, 7-8 years later, the war finally ends. So I think we forget about that 8-year period in there. And, you know, you mentioned the 250th anniversary. This is America 250. A lot of celebrations going on,
11: right?
10: Especially this week, leading up all year, celebrations going on. I remember the Queen had her Diamond Jubilee at 75. What do you get somebody for a 250th anniversary?
11: Well, another tall ships parade here in New York City, at least. We will have that once again here in, I live in Lower Manhattan, and so we'll be treated to, it's actually a 2-day extravaganza, and I think those ships are sailing around. This will be tall ships, sailing ships, either very old ones or, you know, modern recreations from a number of countries are sending their ships to sail in this parade of tall ships. And it is a thrilling event, and I do recall the one back in 76, and I'm looking forward to the 2026 version. It's a way to, I think, get people excited and interested in history in a way that it's not just about the hot dogs and the picnic and the fireworks. There are some really important ideas and some really important people that we should talk about when we talk about the 4th of July and when we call it Independence Day. And now I just have to also, a couple of things. First of all, most people don't realize that July 4th, 1776, the war had already been going on for a full year, started a year before in April of 1775. And then the other important aspect of this, and I always like to remind people, is that John Adams thought we would celebrate July 2nd as the Day of Independence, because that's the day that Congress actually voted in favor of a resolution, not a revolution, a resolution of independence. And he wrote home to his lovely wife Abigail that night and said, "This is the day we will celebrate with parades and bonfires and church bells ringing." And he was just off, because it was July 4th, 1776, that Congress adopted Jefferson's Declaration of Independence, which explained the reasons why Congress had taken that vote 2 days earlier. And just one other quick note of clarification, that when we say the Declaration was signed on July 4th, that's not quite accurate. It was adopted by Congress, but only two people actually signed that paper that night: John Hancock, the President of the Congress, and the Secretary of the Congress, who was witnessing to the fact that the vote had been passed. Most of those big signatures, we remember, including John Hancock's, didn't come until the final version was prepared later in August of 1776.
10: So here's the deal, and I'm going to talk about this next hour. I'll put a poll to the listeners to see, when do we want to celebrate the 4th of July? Because, Ken, I think it should be on the weekend. It falls perfectly this year. We get the 3rd off as a celebrated holiday. The 4th falls on the Saturday, the first Saturday of July, and then we all get to sleep in the next day after staying up late watching fireworks. I think it's perfect this year. But the question is, do you celebrate it when you vote on it? Do you celebrate it when it's signed? Or do you celebrate it when the last person signs it? Because we could be celebrating Independence Day in August.
11: That's absolutely correct. Well, I've always been a proponent of kind of doing what people do in other countries, bridge this whole thing together. So we should have Independence holiday from July 2nd to July 4th, and wherever it falls, that way at least we have a 3-day break. You know, do what John Adams said, celebrate July 2nd, and I don't know if we're going to get such a holiday, but I think it's fun to just recognize that piece. And John Adams, of course, a major giant figure in the movement for independence, also the central feature in a PBS series a few years ago that's quite excellent, played by Paul Giamatti, and Abigail Adams is played by Laura Linney. And it's a wonderful way to get a sense of the history of who these people were. He was not an easy person to get along with, and one of the reasons that John Adams said that Thomas Jefferson should write the Declaration of Independence was that most of the people in the Congress didn't like him, John Adams. So he thought it would be better if it came from this young Virginian who seemed to have a very good reputation as a writer.
10: And you call my boss when we're done here, and you tell him Josh gets 3 days off next year, 2nd, 3rd, and 4th.
11: You can tell him the historian said so.
10: All right, so let's go all the way back and talk about this thing as we're leading up to the Pilgrims get here in 1620. They weren't the first, but they certainly weren't the last. What goes on after the Pilgrims get here and the war starts, as you say, in 1775? What was going on in America in that time?
11: Well, that's a long distance there to travel, but let's set the picture a little bit from the let's say the middle of the 1700s, the 18th century. The 13 colonies had been established. Of course, there were also French and British colonies in what we think of now as Canada. They would be fought over before there was an American Revolution. There was a big war that we call the French and Indian War, and it was finally solved in 1763. Was part of a much larger war between England and France called the Seven Years' War, and part of that was that the British essentially took control of Canada, and they made some decisions that related to the rest of North America at the time. They basically said the rest of the country was going to be off limits, and a lot of colonists, British American colonists, weren't so happy with that idea, including one named George Washington, who actually got his first experience in uniform fighting in that French and Indian War as a young lieutenant in the Virginia militia. And Washington's experience in that war was not too happy. He ended up surrendering on July 4th, it so happens, in a place called Fort Necessity, which is now in what would be the vicinity of Pittsburgh, Pennsylvania.
10: Well, let me ask you this. Fighting in the Army, George Washington was, did these men and women that live here, did they consider themselves British?
11: Yeah, it's a really important and good question, and I think there's no question that most Americans

0: they weren't teaching their children English, and he wanted to do something about that. So we've always had this uneasy relationship with immigrants coming in and being different from us. But there's no question that most Americans at that time would have been first, second, maybe third generation British American colonists. And that was part of the whole reason for the revolution, that many of those people didn't think that they, as Americans, as American colonists, had the same rights that British citizens had. And that was part of the very complicated story of why a revolution finally came.
1: And that famous Midnight Ride of Paul Revere, we always say, you know, the British are coming, the British are coming. But we have some scholarly work that said, why would he have said that? He was British.
0: Well, he actually said, this is documents, and I've written about Paul Revere's ride in a couple of my books, including one called America's Hidden History, which is about mostly about a fellow named Joseph Warren, one of those fascinating people from that period. What Revere probably actually yelled that night was, the regulars are coming, and the regulars meaning British regular troops. Were coming, and they were coming to Lexington and Concord to confiscate gunpowder that had been stolen from a British garrison, and also to try and arrest Samuel Adams and John Hancock, who were seen as ringleaders of this growing rebellion in Massachusetts at the time. And we're talking, of course, about April 19th, 1775. And once upon a time, everybody used to memorize that poem about Paul Revere's ride, and knew that date very well. I think that that poem and its author have kind of fallen into the dustbin of history.
1: Well, it's always important to remember all these things. That's why we always talk to Kenneth C. Davis every Independence Day week leading up to the holiday. He is the author of the Don't Know Much About Book series. We're going to take a break here for a second, but before we get into it, because in the next segment, I do want to talk about the Revolutionary War. Ken Burns just did a wonderful documentary on PBS about it. It's a war that, you know, we focus a lot on World War II, and we focus a lot on the Civil War in this country, but sometimes we forget to go all the way back to the beginning. What was the war fought over? Was it taxes on tea?
0: It was certainly a lot more than taxes on tea or stamps or all of those other things that we probably should have learned back in sixth grade. They were fuel that went on the fire, but it was a much bigger issue. And then when we get to the talking about Thomas Jefferson's declaration and what it meant, not only at the time, but ever since, he was expressing some very, very profound ideas. The most profound of which I think is that that the government must be rule with the consent of the governed, and this, of course, was a pretty radical idea in a time when kings and religious leaders were the heads of most nations, most states, and had most of the power, which was unlimited, and the voice of the people was not usually heard.
1: It's Kenneth C. Davis. He is the author of the Don't Know Much About Book series. He's walking us through the Revolutionary War tonight on America at Night. We're going to take a break, and when we come back, talk to Ken about the war itself. How was it fought? How long was it fought? And how long did George Washington serve as president? We'll get into all of it. It is America at Night with McGraw-Milhaven. Josh Gilbert filling in tonight. Kenneth C. Davis, our guest. We'll have more after this.
2: Coming to you from the heart of the nation, this is America at Night with McGraw-Milhaven.
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10: I lost my 19-year-old son Johnny to suicide after he became psychotic from using marijuana, vapes, and dabs. 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
1: Back to the program, back to America at Night with McGraw-Milhaven. I am Josh Gilbert, filling in for McGraw this week. And Kenneth C. Davis is our guest. He is the author of the Don't Know Much About book series, and he's joining us to talk about the Revolutionary War and that time in history. It's America 250 right now, so it's always a good chance to catch up on some history that we might have forgotten since, what, the seventh grade?
2: Yeah, usually you start getting it in sixth and seventh grade. I mean, certainly we learn, you know, about 4th of July and Independence Day much earlier than that. But the real history usually starts in fifth, sixth, seventh grade, and then you're supposed to get a year of American history in high school. I was fortunate. I went to a school where I got to study American history a little longer. It became a real passion for me, and partly because, and just as a personal note, as a kid growing up, and we've probably talked about this in the past, Josh, my father was a World War II vet, and our idea of summer vacation was to throw two Army surplus tents in the back of the car, some old sleeping bags, mummy bags they were called, and go off camping. And we went to places like Lake Champlain, which is the site of Fort Ticonderoga, one of the most important early events in the history of the Revolution, was the capture of Fort Ticonderoga, a British fortress on Lake Champlain, a very important water route into the north, northern colonies. And so I always had this sense that history doesn't just happen in books. It happens to real people in real places. I also went to Gettysburg and Valley Forge as a young boy, and really had can remember the sense of standing in those places and knowing that something extraordinary had happened here. And so I think it's always good to, all history is local, by the way, so no matter where you are, you're going to find it somewhere. You know, get out of the house, get away from, put down the phone, put down the laptop, go and see these places, feel them, smell them, get the sense of what it was like. And the other thing I would point out that many people are not aware of is that the role of slavery was very significant in the American Revolution, and we have to talk about it in one sense, because there was a famous Englishman who said, "How do we hear the loudest yelps for liberty from the drivers of Negroes?" And this is the great contradiction that, you know, men like Thomas Jefferson and George Washington, who were fighting for freedom and liberty and the rights of man, were slaveholders. It's part of the history that we have to talk about. And a great many black soldiers fought in the Revolution. As much as 10% of Washington's army might have been black men. Very often they were enslaved people who were offered their freedom in return for fighting. And they would often replace people who were being drafted. There was a draft. It was on the state level, not a national level. They were often replacing men who didn't want to draft, but be drafted or conscripted, and they would pay for a replacement. And many of those replacements were African-American men who agreed to serve in exchange for their freedom. So it's part of the hidden history of the Revolution that I've tried to write about in some of my books, including one called The Hidden History of America at War, which has a whole chapter about Yorktown and the Revolution that describes some of this. I recall a French general coming in when he sees Washington's army marching by. He said, "Washington is winning this war, fighting this war with an army of teenagers, old men, and slaves." And that pretty much describes the people who made up the Continental Army. These were not trained, polished soldiers. They were often people who were unemployed, or in the case of enslaved people, fighting for their freedom in a literal sense by joining Washington's army. Washington did not want blacks in the army when he first took over. He did not think it would sit well with his fellow slaveholders in the South to have black men armed and instructed how to fight. So it was a contentious issue early in the Revolution.
1: Kenneth C. Davis is our guest, author of the Don't Know Much About book series. We're talking about 1776 and the Revolution. The Declaration of Independence, 1776. We're celebrating America 250 because of it. But the war ends 1783 with the Treaty of Paris. And then the Constitution doesn't even come along until 1789, and that's when we name our first president. So, Ken, are we celebrating the wrong date? Should we be 1789ers?
2: Well, I don't think so at all. I think that we do celebrate, although it doesn't get quite the pomp and fireworks, that we do celebrate Constitution Day in September. And you're absolutely right. From 1776 to 1787, when the Constitution is drafted in Philadelphia, in the same room where the Declaration had been drafted 11 years earlier, they write the rule book for America, largely because the country that emerged victorious in the Revolution was governed by something called the Articles of Confederation, which was a very, very poor national system of governance. It was essentially a mutual defense pact among the 13 colonies. The Congress had very little power. There was no true executive. There was a president of Congress, but he had no executive power. And this is the reason why those men return. Some of them return. Many of the delegates to the Constitutional Convention are different from the delegates who adopted the Declaration of Independence, but some were the same, including, perhaps most importantly, Benjamin Franklin, who was present at the birth. So, no, I think 1776 and July 4th in particular is an important thing to remember, because Jefferson's words, especially if we look at that preamble, have stood the test of time. When in the course of human events it becomes necessary for one people to dissolve the political bands which have connected them with another, and to assume among the powers of the earth the separate and equal station to which the laws of nature and of nature's God entitle them, a decent respect to the opinions of mankind requires that they should declare the causes which impel them to the separation. That's the long but very beautiful first sentence of the Declaration of Independence. And then, of course, it goes on to say, we hold these truths to be self-evident, that all men are created equal, and they are endowed by their Creator with certain unalienable rights, that among these are life, liberty, and the pursuit of happiness. And for 250 years, that's what we've been doing, keep our rights for life, liberty, and the pursuit of happiness. And there's been a lot of debate about what that term means over the last 250 years.
1: Well, we all, I think, naively think 1776, that was the year that it all happened, but 7 years until the war actually ended, and then another 6 years for us to get our act together and get a constitution and a president. So it did take a little bit of time. I want to touch on something that you just mentioned there. In the last 250 years, a lot of things have happened, and there's things going on today. But let's look at the irony of what's on our afternoon lunch table on Saturday. It is hamburgers, it is hot dogs, and it is as American as apple pie. But those three foods, well, they didn't come from here.
2: Well, let's call hot dogs what they were originally called, which is Frankfurters. Hamburg, Germany, Frankfurt, Germany. So, yes, it's, I think it's a reflection of the considerable impact that immigrant food has had on the national table. Of course, Englishmen would have had some boiled meats and some mashed peas, and it's only the introduction of foods from Germany and France and some of the other, and eventually, of course, from Mexico. And, of course, the most popular of all, perhaps, is the influence of the Italians. And each of these groups, I should mention now, because it's true today, each of these groups was met with suspicion and worse when they came to the United States. And, of course, that reminds me that the words to the famous song, Yankee Doodle, has and stick his feather in his hat and called it macaroni. That was a somewhat derogatory reference with phallic implications. But we don't need to go there today.
1: Never a dull moment when it comes to talking history. But the humble apple, not indigenous to the New World. So even that came from across the seas. And who knows, maybe 50 years from now we'll be celebrating Independence Day with some samosas. Samosas for everyone, Ken. So I want to wrap up just by mentioning that this is a very important date in history. It is an important date this weekend for us, 250 years. That's nothing to sniff at. And it's been going on for a while, and we'll continue to keep carrying on. Because history, as you always say, Ken, it never repeats itself, but boy, does it rhyme sometimes.
2: It doesn't exactly repeat itself. It certainly goes in cycles. But the real important aspect that I've always tried to, is not so much that history repeats itself, but that we learn some of the lessons from it. And unfortunately, those lessons are often lost. And especially when we try and obscure the real history of the country. And, there is a debate and a battle going on right now about which history we teach and how we teach it. Most of the past 50 years, certainly in my career over more than 30 years of writing about history, we've tried to correct some of the mistakes, misconceptions, misteaching of the past. For instance, that these guys who wrote this Declaration of Independence were all wonderful and geniuses, and we see them as marble statues, but they were human beings. And human beings have flaws and contradictions, and certainly men like Washington and Jefferson contained contradictions, and chiefly among them, to come back to this subject because it is so important, the fact that these two men who were willing to sacrifice everything for their freedom kept other human beings in chains. And we can't overlook that very, very basic fact, because it influenced American history from the very beginning and continues to this day.
1: Kenneth C. Davis, author of the Don't Know Much About Books series, among all the other books that he has authored, he is my favorite historian, my friend. And we want to get you out of here so you can celebrate America 250 and the Independence
2: Day. I have some apple pie and hot dogs.
1: That's right. But I would be remiss if I didn't mention this part. America at Night with McGraw Milhaven. McGraw out, Josh Gilbert filling in. This is the old Larry King show for all those years ago. And you had a run-in with Larry on this broadcast.
2: Yes, I was telling you off air, Josh, that when I was a much younger man, more than 35 years ago, I wrote a book called Don't Know Much About History. Nobody knew me. I'd never heard of my name, and I didn't have any famous credentials. But I was sent down to go on something called the Larry King Show on the 4th of July in Washington, D.C. I'd heard of Larry King, but really didn't know who he was. And I was very lucky. He kind of sat me down and put my headphones on my head and let me talk to Americans for the next 2 hours about American history. And I repeated that a year later when the book came out in paperback, and then went on to become quite a successful New York Times bestseller list, sold well over a million copies. And I really do credit a lot of that success to my encounter with Larry King 36 years ago.
1: And you said Larry famously didn't read the books because he wanted to ask the questions that the listeners.
2: That's absolutely his reputation at the time. He said, I think he even told me at the time, I haven't read your book. I never do. I want to ask you questions, the kind of questions that people who are out there might ask you because they haven't read your book. And so it was quite a terrific introduction, and I do credit those two nights, those very hot nights in July in Washington, D.C. Fortunately, it was an air-conditioned studio, but they had a lot to do with launching my career and launching the Don't Know Much About series, which has always tried to make people ask questions and be curious and find the real answers. And, of course, this was all written in a time before the Internet. Of course, you can get a lot of those answers today on the Internet, but increasingly many of those answers tend to be have to be looked at with a degree of skepticism, because the Internet is changing the way we value and view truth and accuracy.
1: And that is another conversation for another day. But Ken, as you always say, you know, as famously put out there, if we don't learn from this history stuff, we are doomed to repeat it. So Ken,
2: yeah, and I think on this holiday we can be justifiably proud of what has been accomplished in 250 years. We've gone through very, very difficult times, wars, depressions, tremendous suppression of some people's rights. Of course, when Thomas Jefferson writes the Declaration of Independence, he certainly didn't have women in mind. And Abigail Adams writes to John Adams and tells him to remember the ladies, but it took a long time for women, of course, to have an equal voice in this country, just as it took a great many years and eventually a civil war to end the scourge of slavery in this country. So these are important things for us to understand about our past. And, you know, it's a progress. It's a progression. We're not at the end of the journey. We are on a continuing journey. And I welcome people to stop and think and learn about their place in it.
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1: 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We'll take the America at Night poll and see, can we move Independence Day to the first Saturday of the month? That's my idea. I'll get into it a little bit more. But talking about America 250, are you celebrating? Are you going to go out to D.C. for the Great American State Fair? Are you going to celebrate at home and celebrate like we did 50 years ago for the bicentennial in 1976? We'll talk about it all in the next hour. Give us a call, 1-844-2-McGraw. That's for calls and texts and the voicemails. Josh Gilbert filling in for McGraw. We'll be back at the top of the hour, talking to you.

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4: News this hour from Town Hall. I'm Jason Walker. With the 250th birthday of our nation coming up, a new survey finds American pride hitting a new low for those on the left. But Republicans and conservatives are extremely proud of our nation. Here's correspondent Laura Winters.
5: The new Gallup poll finds just 33% of those surveyed are extremely proud to be an American. But the breakdown is vastly different between parties. For example, 70% of Republicans say they are extremely proud to be an American, while only 14% of Democrats share the sentiment. The poll taken in the first 2 weeks of June. Laura Winters reporting.
4: If you love hot weather, then, well, this week is for you. From the Midwest to the East Coast, it is promising to be very hot for a long time, at least through the week. National Weather Service meteorologist Scott Klebauer.
6: Especially by Wednesday, we'll start seeing it really impact areas of like the Ohio Valley, through the Mid-Atlantic and into the Northeast. And it looks like the main, like the primary time frame for like the most extreme heat will be on Thursday and Friday, both. We're looking at Thursday probably being the period where we see the most potential for record highs.
4: In the West, wildfires still burning out of control, causing a number of problems. Spokeswoman Alyssa Mason says they are hoping for cooler temperatures, higher humidity, and a lot less wind.
7: If a shift goes the right way for us, it could push the fire back in on itself. And that would be great because there isn't much fuel left for it to kind of burn. But if it changes it and it decides to go a new direction, that could push it kind of in a direction away from some of our containment lines we've been working on the last couple days.
4: Three firefighters have been killed in one blaze. More on these stories, townhall.com.
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9: The corporation formerly known as Saks Global says it will now go by Exemplar Luxury Group, or ELG. It's still the parent company of Neiman Marcus, Saks Fifth Avenue, and Bergdorf Goodman. All will keep their names. Saks made the change after emerging from Chapter 11 bankruptcy. A new name to go along with a slimmed down look. Fewer stores, less debt, a more focused strategy, and a new balance sheet including nearly 75% debt reduction and $500 million in new financing. Bob Agner reporting.
4: Comcast splitting itself into two separate publicly traded companies by spinning off NBC Universal and Sky. Company says its board and management team think each company will be better positioned to pursue its own priorities, invest for growth, and create long-term shareholder value. Breaking news and analysis, townhall.com.

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4: Welcome to the third hour of America at Night. My name is Josh Gilbert, filling in for McGraw-Milhaven. Thank you so much for coming along for the ride with us. I'll be here again tomorrow night. I want to thank McGraw for going on vacation. I've known McGraw for 16 years now. We work together. We both have kids who are very similar in ages. I've got a 5.5-year-old, Finn, at home. His daughter is almost 6, so... We share a lot of stories, parenting stories. We go through the grind together, and I appreciate him taking a couple of nights off and letting me play in his sandbox for a while. And I want to talk to you, because his favorite part of this show are the phone calls. His favorite part are the text messages. You can call us now, 844-2-McGraw, 1-844-2-McGraw, or 1-844-262-4729, for those of you who like to punch it out on the number pad. That is for phone calls, that is for text messages, and you can even leave a voicemail. If we don't pick up, we'll play some voicemails later on in the hour. We'll play your voicemails that you leave tonight after the show tomorrow night while I fill in. Again, I'll be here for tonight and tomorrow night as well. So thank you so much for joining us on America at Night. I'm going to give you my spiel on the 4th of July. It's Independence Day, and I'd like to, frankly, move it. But first, McGraw is on vacation. He is back in New York. You all know that he is a New York guy, and he went back home for the holidays. And uh-oh, we get an alert warning from the beaches in New York, Long Island. The New York State Department of Environmental Conservation has released an alert saying to reduce the risk of human-shark interactions. They want to alert everyone to know that 13 shark species are now returning to the region of Long Island and the New York beaches. 4th of July weekend is the busiest time of year at the beaches in New York, and frankly, it's the busiest time of year for sharks. Their prey, bunkerfish, move closer to shore this time of year, June through September, when the ocean temperatures rise. The annual migration of sharks come back to Long Island, including a 9-foot white shark spotted off Long Island's south shore in May, just a month ago. So to McGraw, who's vacationing in Long Island, be careful. There are sharks out there. Just when you thought it was safe to go back into the water. Wasn't there a movie about sharks off the coast of Long Island, a little town called Amity, if I'm not mistaken? Sure, it was filmed in Martha's Vineyard, Jaws, 1975, but it took place in the fictional town of Amity on Long Island. So if you get a text message out to McGraw, tell him, be wary, look for the flags and the signs. There are sharks in them waters. Give us a call now, 1-844-2-McGraw, 1-844-2-McGraw, and you can text us at that phone number. Now, I'm going to give you my Independence Day spiel. I do this every year, right at this time. I came up with this a couple of years ago. This is just an idea that I've had, so, you know, we'll try to see what the America at Night audience thinks about this. We'll do an unofficial America at Night poll to see what you guys think. But Independence Day, you open up a calendar. Sure, it's the 4th of July. It's July 4th. But the holiday, I think, is Independence Day. And as we heard from Kenneth C. Davis last hour, John Adams wrote to his wife, Abigail, saying, Americans in the future, from now on, will celebrate the 2nd of July. Because he thought that when they ratified and they came up with this idea to finally put their pen to paper and sign the Declaration of Independence, that was on the 2nd of July. So maybe we're already celebrating the holiday on the wrong day. But here's my pitch. Okay, the 4th of July is a holiday that it's built in that you're supposed to stay up late. You got to stay up to watch fire. It's the longest day of the year. The longest day of the year was last week. It is the longest time in the summer with sunlight. So now you got to wait. Certain parts of the country, you got to wait till 9:30 at night, 10 p.m. for the lights to go out for us to start shooting off fireworks. So we're not even starting the show until 9:30. And, you know, by the time the 45-minute fireworks show is done, a lot of drone shows out there now. Now you got to wait for the drone show to, and then you got to pack up your baskets and your lawn chairs and your blankets, and you got to wrangle the kids, and you got to walk back to the car, and then you got to fight the traffic. I mean, you're not even hitting the road until 11. And then you drive back home and get everybody in bed. My head's not hitting the pillow till 11:30 or midnight at this point. And if this thing was on a Wednesday, they expect me to go into work the next day? After I've been gorging myself on frankfurters and hamburgers, not to mention a couple of libations, a couple of beers here, some seltzers, and they want me to work the next day? Here's my point. If we moved the holiday, Independence Day, to the first Saturday of the month, and gave us, most of us, I should say, the observed holiday, I know a lot of people work in retail and everything, and not everybody has the holiday off. But you move the observed holiday to the Friday before that Saturday. Now you got Thursday. We're all working on Thursday. Most of us have the day off on Friday to really gear up, maybe a fireworks drone show that night as well. Then the big day's on Saturday. And you know what? On the third day, we rest. We kick our feet up. We pick up all the trash that the fireworks left behind. My brother got hit in the head with some shrapnel one year. Drew a little blood. He's fine. But we pick up all the trash. We get ready. We gear back up to head back into the week. But we got a day buffer built in. I think it's perfect. And guess what? We get to do that this year. It's baked in this year. You get a baked-in three-day weekend, 2 days of partying, 1 day of rest. Better than a random Tuesday or Wednesday where you work, you have the day off, and then you go back to work again. That's a weird schedule. So I propose we move Independence Day to the first Saturday of the month of July, kind of the way it is now. And frankly, I want you to weigh in, 1-844-2-McGraw. Give us a call. Send us a text. Tell me what you think about this idea of mine. And then, I won't be here next week, but I want you to leave voicemails for McGraw. Tell me how you liked it. How did you like the setup this year? Wasn't it pretty great? Maybe we could do this every year? Just a thought. 1-844-2-McGraw. 2 McGraw is the phone line. Give us a call now. We're talking about anything and everything that you want to talk about, though. So give us a call and jump on in. I got some texts referring to the 4th of July / Independence Day. But on the phone right now, we've got Paul in Boise. Hello, Paul.
5: Good evening, sir.
4: Thank you so much, Paul, for calling in, and thank you for being my first call here on America at Night.
5: Yeah. It's the same show as it was with Larry King. It's going to be a hit.
4: Yeah, yeah. I think it will be. What you got on your mind, Paul?
5: Oh, I was thinking about the gentleman that was talking about the Revolutionary War and some of the players in it that had quite an importance in it. Not just Washington riding his white steed, but some of the little guys that were, you know, they didn't have Google, and they didn't have typewriters, and they didn't have anything that moved, basically. They had to write everything down like a scribe. And that's where my family came in. I'm not going to get into that, because then everybody else is going to want to see what their family did during the Revolutionary War. But, we all played small parts. We all knew what the outcome could be. And that was freedom. And we fought tooth and nail. And it worked out in our favor. And now our very freedom is being threatened by some socialists. And the people that are voting for them, they don't have a clue as to what that means. They're just voting for them.
4: Isn't that part of this great experiment of ours? You know, you want to complain about the leaders, but at some point, somebody voted them into office, and not just somebody. It has to always be a majority. So, as McGraw would say, we get the government that we vote for.
5: That's true. We get what we pay for. But the thing I was really going to talk about was, real briefly, is the Iranian war. You know, I don't know how many times they've gone to the table for negotiations, but it's probably close to about 9 or 10 times. And each time they do that, they get a little more time off when they do that. And to me, that just gives them more time to make and manufacture more ballistic missiles. I don't trust these people. I was alive and a young teenager when that all came down with the Ayatollah Khomeini.
4: 79.
5: With Khomeini returning from France, where they had him in there for, I think it was 7 years. He was a political pawn, basically. And Iran got him back, and look what happened. Boom! It just kind of exploded all over us. And it's still exploding all over us today.
4: Yeah.
5: You know, as far as I'm concerned, if they want to call me the great Satan, I say go ahead, because we're going to be all over you like flies on, you know what.
4: Well, Paul, I somewhat agree with you in that this good faith, that's the phrase that keeps coming up on this, the good faith efforts, they're not coming from Iran. You go to the table, and then the Strait of Hormuz gets closed down again. You give them an inch, they take a mile, and then they tell the media, they say, we didn't agree to that, and we don't agree to this. And so they're just not putting a good faith effort to stopping or ending this thing. So if the answer is to keep it going, you know, I wasn't in favor of starting this thing, but at some point, you gotta put your foot down and say, this is going nowhere. And giving them another 60 days to stall, I don't know if
5: one
4: that's the right thing. Answer.
5: One real quick thing, Paul. Yeah, I just wanted to say, you know, I think it's a waste of time to let them go through the channels in the water. I think it should be pipelined up on the banks with all kinds of protection, and maybe some little parcels to be used for the water version.
4: Yeah. Well, and Paul, I get that. I get that. I've said myself, why isn't there a pipeline to Europe? Why isn't there a pipeline to Africa? Why isn't there a pipeline to the rest of Asia and Southeast Asia? But that's infrastructure. And that's going to, how long has it been taking for us to get a pipeline through Canada into the United States? It just takes a lot of time to build that. And I know in this country there's a lot of red tape to go through. But that's a huge undertaking. So if that were the solution, we're not going to get to it anytime soon because it just takes a long time to build those pipelines. Paul, thank you so much for calling. And thanks for being my first call here on America at Night.
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0: I don't like how we have this year. Someone said, Tim, on the text line, your idea is nuts. You must just want to change everything that's great about America. I don't know. Is that what's great about America? Is that we... How about the other two summer holidays, Memorial Day and Labor Day? Hey, you know, the last Monday in May, the first Monday in September, those seem to work out pretty well for everybody. Here's an idea. What if we started a new holiday? We just created a new holiday out of whole cloth. We'll call it, America at Night Day. And we said, when should we have it? Would we put it towards a weekend so we can guarantee ourselves a three-day holiday, or would we put it on a Wednesday? I think you could answer that question. Somebody else said, I work at a bank that is normally open on Saturday, so we get that Saturday off, but no holiday pay and no Friday holiday either. Ah, now that's no way to celebrate America. Give them the Friday off, you know? The trash people... the trash pickup, they move it when it falls on a day that they normally have off on the holidays. You know, my Tuesday trash doesn't come until Wednesday on certain holidays. So that's all I'm saying is, if you were to recreate this and start it all over again, where would you put it? I think you would put it closer to the weekend. Sandra is on the phone. Hello, Sandra.
1: No. So, okay, now there were the two presidents, I think Adams and Thomas Jefferson, who died on the same day, just hours apart, on the 4th of July.
0: On the 4th of July, yeah.
1: Yeah, and to me that was such an amazing part of our history. The Sons of Liberty, both dying on the same day, and they didn't know. They didn't know it while they were in the dying bed, but the other one was dying.
0: Yeah.
1: And so, I mean, I don't think that's a coincidence. I mean, really, because I think God, who helped the Pilgrims and the Puritans establish this country and make it ours, caused that to come about.
0: Yeah, kind of a cosmic look back at the Founding Fathers, and two of them passed away on the 4th of July. So, Sandra, I'll have to put you in the camp of leaving it the way it is, and we'll celebrate it on a Wednesday in a couple of years. Sandra, thanks for calling America at Night. We're hitting that bottom of the hour break, so, Sandra, got to cut you loose. Thank you for calling us. You can call us, too, 1-844-2-McGraw, 1-844-262-4729.
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7: Welcome back to the program. Josh Gilbert filling in for McGraw while he is out on a much-deserved vacation. He is on Long Island looking out for the Sharks. Sandra, who called in right before break, is absolutely right. John Adams, our second president, and Thomas Jefferson, our third president, both founding fathers, both died on July 4th, 1826. Adams was 90 years old. Thomas Jefferson was 83. And believe it or not, James Monroe, our fifth president, also died on the 4th of July, 1831, 5 years later. He was aged 73, much younger than the other two. While James Monroe did not sign the Declaration of Independence, he was 18 years old, fighting on the front lines, serving in the Continental Army in 1776. But he did go on to be our fifth president. He does count as a founding father, I'd imagine. So we have three founding fathers who passed away on the 4th of July. What do you think about my idea? Can we move the celebration, Independence Day, to the first Saturday of the month somebody on the text line texting in saying, hey, the 4th of July is the 4th of July. My birthday is on March 1st. I don't want to celebrate it the month before or the month after just because there's a leap year. Also goes on to say Christmas is December 25th. New Year's Day is January 1st. Valentine's Day is February 14th. Hey, I want to bring up New Year's Day. Whoever set this thing up was a genius, I think. You've got New Year's Eve on December 31st. You do all your partying on New Year's Eve, and boom, there's a built-in holiday to recuperate right afterwards. Built-in hangover day. And that texter who mentioned don't move the holiday also said, hey, it's not my fault you got a headache the next day. Drink a little bit more water when you're partying. It is America at Night. My suggestion to move the holiday to the first Saturday of the month and get that Friday off. Well, it works for some, but again, the texter who said, I work at a bank and they didn't give us Friday off. They gave us Saturday off. So I guess it doesn't necessarily work for everyone, but it's working for most of us this year as it falls on the Saturday. Last year was pretty good, too. It was on a Friday. And you know what? If you got vacation days, maybe take some off. Everybody's going to be fighting to have that day off. And when you're in radio, not everybody gets to take off on the same day. It's kind of how that works. 844-2-McGraw. 844-2-McGraw is the phone number. Give us a call now and join us in on the conversation. Tony, he's in Canada. He doesn't get a vote on this one. Tony, how you doing? Is Tony still there?
8: Oh. Yeah, I'm here.
7: Tony.
8: I'm here.
7: Tony.
8: Yeah.
7: What do you think about my idea? Does Canada have an Independence Day? When do you guys celebrate that?
8: Well, we have our Independence Day on July the 1st, and it could be in the middle of the week, and, you know, just the way it is. I think you just keep it the way it is. It's a good day. It's a historical day, the 4th of July. It's throughout history, but, you know, and I hope the Americans enjoy their great holiday. I usually go down to the U.S. on July the 4th. It's great. My kids go down to Carolina, South Carolina, walk the beach and watch the fireworks. So it's a historical thing. I would not change that. The other holiday is like the first week in October in Canada. We have Thanksgiving just like you guys have, the first week for Labor Day, et cetera. But I just want to talk about just one other thing. The reason I called in is that I was listening to the news today, and you guys were talking about a big tent. The Democrats were talking about a big tent. I'm not sure what that big tent is, but it sounds like it's Barnum and Bailey. That's what tent they're talking about, because it's really something else to hear all of these people yapping and saying the same thing no matter where they are in the country. It's like they're just puppets. They've been told what to say. Well, we're a big tent. Well, no, sorry, you guys are one of the greatest democratic countries in the world, and you're telling me in the Democratic Party, the John F. Kennedy Party, the Bobby Kennedy Party, you are now hiring people that are advocating for Marxism, socialism, and the destruction of your country, open borders, etc. No, that's wrong. That's completely wrong. They should form their own party, the Democratic Party. Stay where you are right now. The reason that Trump is so popular, even with me in Canada, is because he just wants traditional life. He wants peace. A lot of people don't understand his policies in Iran. He's trying to make the world safe. He's one of the only leaders in the world that does so. And as far as I'm concerned, you should be happy you're living in one of the greatest countries in the world. And we're happy to be next to you, your friends. So, you know, rejoice in the great things of your country. Stop fighting. And, you know, Marxism has never worked. Look at Cuba. Look at Venezuela. Look at China. Dictatorial regimes are never going to be successful because we're free spirits. We want to live freely. We want to live the way we want. We want to think the way we want. And no one's going to tell me what to eat, what car to drive, you know, et cetera. We are free people, and that's what it's all about. And any Democratic Party that's veering to the mandate extreme left, they're just helping the conservatives and the people in the middle to float over to the Republican Party. The more
7: all right. Wait. Tony, I want to ask you a question since I have you. You're a resource here because you do live in Canada. How many political parties are in Canada?
8: We have in the federal government or in the provincial, because it's different.
7: But I don't really. We've got Republicans, we've got Democrats. There only seems to be a two-party system in this country. On the federal side, how many parties do you have?
8: We have multiplicity. We have at least four parties. There's one.
7: Yes.
8: One party is the Liberals, which is your Democrats. The Conservative Party is your Republicans. You have a socialist NDP party, which is it's like a Mandami, but not extreme like that. And you have a separatist movement called the Bloc Québécois, which is a movement that advocates for the severing or the division of Canada. And they sit in federal parliament every day turning on the Basque politics and saying how bad Canada is, and they want to, you know, advocate for the separation of Quebec.
7: Well, here's what I'm getting at, Tony. You know what? If the socialists want to run, and again, I mentioned it earlier, you get the government that you vote for. If you want to vote for them, be my guest. I think we need more parties in this country. I heard somebody talking about England the other day, and the biggest difference between English politics and the United States is that they have at least four parties, if not more. And that to me, more parties means that you have to do more cooperation with each other, because we're getting no cooperation in the government as of right now. And it's kind of a landmark. Trump has pushed it off because he's trying to get his Save America Act signed. But both parties unanimously voted for this housing bill that's still waiting to be signed on Trump's desk. It'll go into effect no matter what he does in 10 days. They finally, and this is kind of like a exception that proves the rule, they finally agreed on something, and we're still waiting for it to be signed. So we need more cooperation, and I think the only way to get that is to parcel it out into more than just two parties.
8: Well, I'll tell you what, as long as it's not like in Israel where there's 30 parties, and the problem is when you have multiplicity of parties, you have a lot of trouble even getting a general consensus. In Canada, we're in the middle of that type of organized mayhem, but it's democracy, and I'll be honest with you, we are not responsible government. We have governments that can manipulate the ability of one section of one party to cross over. I don't know if you don't understand what I'm talking about, the crossovers, and the Liberals had five of their members leave or convince the Conservative Party to have those members come over to the Carney government. We don't know. We've never seen that before. And by moving over, they were in a minority position and became a majority. And, of course, now they're, you know, filing types of laws like C-9, which limits our ability to criticize the government. So what you're talking about, the Starmerism of Canada and the Starmerism of Britain, is not a solution either. Multiple parties don't always give you what you want. And the problem is power in this country is also influenced by Soros, Singham, and that type of money. And that type of money, including Qatar, has an influence even here. So there is no perfect system. As long as we have human beings, we'll always have cash, corruption, criminality. Your country is not an exception. All the stuff that you discovered in Minnesota, Maine, Florida, we have that here in Canada, and even worse. So the rest of the world thinks that you guys have cash criminality and corruption. No, look around you. It's everywhere, because wherever you find a human being with power and is an elitist, you will have that problem. Anyway, thank you for letting me speak on. Thank you.
7: You're welcome, Tony. You're welcome, Tony. Call anytime. 1-844-2-McGraw, 1-844-262-4729. That is the phone number. It's also the text line, so send us a text as well. Mentioning the money in politics, well, I mean, Elon Musk donated $200-something million to Trump last time. And Tony mentioned George Soros. That's on the other side of the coin. Should we allow that much money, $250 million, going to a candidate, $1 billion, if not $2 billion presidential elections, probably the next go around? Is this a proper way to run an election? I personally don't think so. Citizens United, that's the whole thing. But the money and the politics, to Tony's point, that kind of muddies the water a little bit. And you don't, you start talking about money as free speech. Well, I don't have a lot of money, so I guess I don't have as much free speech as the trillionaire who's launching rockets into the sky. So, you know, Elon Musk and that $250 million for a trillionaire, I mean, that's a drop in the bucket. That's something he found in his sock drawer the other day. So that's no sweat off his back. It is America at Night with McGraw Milhaven. McGraw is out. I want to mention Tony dropped off, but I wanted to say congratulations to Team Canada for winning the World Cup game, the knockout round. They'll go on and face a new opponent to be determined later. We've got our match on Wednesday night, so I hope Tony's rooting for us and at least holding up an American flag there in Montreal for us. If we root for him, he's got to root for us. Jurgen Klopp, he is a soccer coach. He is the coach of Liverpool, or at least he was for a while. He's in the Trivago commercials that you've probably mostly have seen. He's the guy with the big white teeth in those Trivago commercials, and I think he's in a Capital One commercial now. He is a big soccer guy. He is from Germany, and on the German broadcast that he is contributing to for these World Cup games, he said that Team USA, our Team USA playing Wednesday night against Bosnia-Herzegovina, he said this is the best USA team that we have ever had. And he goes on to mention all the players that are playing abroad in the major leagues in England, the Premier League, the leagues in France and in Italy. These are the top-tier teams to play for if you're a soccer player. All of the players on our U.S. men's national team who are playing abroad in their regular leagues, he's saying these are the best players that the United States has ever fielded in a World Cup. And he is just saying that not as a guy who's rooting for America, and he's on USA commercials now. This is the guy saying that on the German broadcast. And I hate to be the bearer of bad news to Jurgen Klopp and all the other German fans, but they're out. Lost to Paraguay in the penalty kicks at the end of the game. They played another extra 30 minutes, and they were still tied. And then it came down to penalty kicks, and we don't, in this country, and probably even in Canada, we don't get to see a lot of soccer, we don't get to talk a lot of soccer. But boy, that's got to be the worst way to get knocked out, is on those penalty kicks at the end of the game and the end of extra time. So Team USA has the best team that we've ever had. That's according to Jurgen Klopp. He would know a thing or two. He's a big soccer guy. And condolences to Jurgen, because Team Germany is now packing their bags and on their way back home. It is America at Night. Our chance comes on Wednesday. So good luck to Team USA. And again, congratulations to Tony and Team Canada. We're going to take a break. Give us a call. Still have a little bit more time to take some texts. And if you're calling and the show's over in your time zone, or you're not able to get through, leave a voicemail. 1-844-2-McGraw. We'll play those voicemails back tomorrow.
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7: Back on the show, we'll take one more phone call if we've got time. Ramin is on the line. Hello, Ramin.
26: Hi, in 1776, here in the San Francisco Bay Area, the Spanish set up the Presidio, which means a military fort, and we became part of the Spanish Empire here on July 4th, 1776.
7: Is that right? On the 4th of July?
26: Well, actually on 1776 it says the sign on the Presidio. Yeah. I'm not sure if it was on July 4th, I'm sorry. Same year. But I think the missions were set up in the late 1760s. But then the Spanish Empire was crumbling and Mexico got independence as a country in 1810, 1820, and then we did a war with Mexico in 1848, and then so California became a state in 1850. And then I read a book, it was called Bury My Heart in Wounded Knee. It was about the native battles from 1860 to 1890, and that was all the territory from California to Minnesota. From 1860 to 1890, we conquered when there was like the railroad was built in the late 1880s and millions of buffalo were still around. And anyhow, thank you so much. For the bicentennial, as a child, guess where I was for the bicentennial fireworks in Iran, because there was a lot of Americans living there. We grew up in American culture.
7: How about that?
26: I was there. And then, that guest of yours from Idaho, it's pronounced Iran, not Iran. Like, we don't say Italy, we say Italia.
7: Well, so some people say some people say Italians sometimes.
26: It's Iran, and in the 1930s, the English name went from Persia to Iran. And the thing is that they've been abiding by the negotiations, but we're not stopping the invasion of Lebanon, in which our friend is using like phosphorus and shooting at ambulances and hospital workers.
7: Yeah, and Ramin, I'll back you up on that. This is a two-front war, and they don't seem to be stopping. They make agreements as well on that side of the front, but then the fighting keeps happening there, and it's affecting the whole situation. Ramin, thanks for calling.
26: Thank you.
7: Thanks for reminding us. 1776, over on that side of the country, it was still Spanish, and maybe that's just what makes us so great, is that we are built from so many different parts and pieces. The French were here for a long time, and the French actually helped us gain our independence. So English, French, Spanish, then the Germans came over, and then we've got a lot of throughout the 1800s and 1900s and 2000s still making us a great nation. From all of our parts and pieces. Thank you for joining us for America at Night. I'm Josh Gilbert, filling in for McGraw-Millhaven. I'll be back tomorrow night. Call us and leave us a voicemail. 844-2-McGraw. 844-2-McGraw. Tell me what you think about my idea on Independence Day, the 4th of July, and tell me what you think about anything. We'll be back tomorrow night. It's America at Night with McGraw-Millhaven. Josh Gilbert filling in tonight. Thanks so much to Alex and Rich, as well as you, the listeners, for tuning in.
0: My name is Emma. 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
29: News this hour from Town Hall. I'm Jason Walker.
6: Supreme Court releasing decisions on court cases prior to the summer recess. Correspondent Laura Winters on the results of one case involving the Fed.
9: On this ruling, a defeat for President Trump as the High Court rejects his attempt to fire a member of the Federal Reserve Board. She's faced accusations of mortgage fraud. The justice is ruling Lisa Cook should first be able to respond to the allegations, which she denies, before she's let go. Chief Justice Roberts, writing the president cannot remove a member of the Fed at any time for any reason without any notice. It was a 5-4 decision with conservative Brett Kavanaugh joining Roberts and the court's three liberal justices. Laura Winters reporting.
6: Mass shooting in Germany. The suspect is in custody.
10: A male suspect shot and killed at least six people at a youth welfare facility in Stuttgart, Germany. Lüneburg Police President Katrin Schul says four people who had been shot in a gruesome manner died at the scene. Another died while being resuscitated. Another succumbed to severe injuries. Others were also wounded at the facility, which provides temporary accommodation for pregnant women or young mothers with children. Officials believe it may have stemmed from a custody dispute. All of the victims were employees of the youth center or its affiliates. I'm Lisa Dwyer.
6: With the window for finding survivors fading very quickly now, Venezuelans combing through more ruins of buildings toppled by the devastating back-to-back earthquakes. The death toll right now stands at 1,700. And officials say the three firefighters killed over the weekend in that Colorado wildfire were part of a specialized crew that goes into remote areas quickly to put out new fires. The crew had been overcome after deploying emergency shelter. More on these stories, townhall.com.
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6: A wave of conservative political winds starting to reshape Latin America. Some new election results in both Peru and Colombia adding to that trend. We have more on the story now from correspondent John Scott.
12: In the past 18 months, seven countries in Central and South America have shifted to the political right, including recent runoff victories for conservative candidates in Peru and Colombia. Peru's Keiko Fujimori won a narrow race, while Colombia elected businessman Abelardo de la Espriella, who's pledging major spending cuts and pro-market reforms. Some leaders call it a historic rejection of socialism and a move toward free market policies. Supporters say it could boost economic growth. John Scott reporting.
6: San Francisco Catholic Archdiocese has agreed to pay $395 million to settle 500 suits alleging child sex abuse. Breaking news and analysis, townhall.com.
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17: June 29th, 2026. This is a very interesting day for me. June 29th, 1999. That was a Tuesday. And I was a captain in the Marine Corps. I was, how old was I? 29? And got up like any other day, and it was any other day. I was, drove myself to the airfield. Had a fairly routine mission, section of Harrier jets that I was leading. I was in one Harrier jet in the Marine Corps, and my wingman is in his jet, and we were just going to go out to the range, hit the tanker, do some simulated bombing runs, and that was going to be it. Sunny day. I think I took off at 12:30 or 10:30. I don't remember the time I took off, but it was a very routine flight until my plane stopped in midair and started spinning out of control, and tried to recover. A long time I tried to recover. Started spinning at about 14,000 feet, and rode that jet down to about, I don't know what it was, about 2,000 AGL or so above the ground. And then I pulled the handle, the ejection seat handle, and went for the wildest ride imaginable. It was like a cartoon, you know, and Roadrunner, when he falls off the cliff and it goes, becomes a little dot. It was kind of like that. The plane became so small, so quickly. And I don't remember too much after that. I remember dead quiet. Actually, I remember more than I realized. Dead quiet. Because the plane's very loud, and it was dead quiet, hanging in the parachute. And then the next thing I remember, I was sitting on the ground, on the desert floor, just sitting there. It's like my eyes just opened up, and I was sitting. And I had very, no real conviction about how I got there or what the hell had just happened. And I remember thinking, so this is what the desert floor looks like that I fly over all the time. And I didn't have a habit of walking around in the desert. About a half hour or so later, the helicopter comes and rescues me, takes me in, brings me right to the hospital. We land on the roof, and they check me out, and I was lucky to be alive. And June 29th, 1999. It's kind of very interesting. The crash is one thing, and then the aftermath happens. It's almost like, you know, if a cop shoots somebody, right? Now, hopefully that was a justified shooting, but sometimes they're not. And you got a whole bunch of investigations, right? You got an internal investigation, an external investigation. You got everybody in the world looking at you, and they take your urine samples. They want to know what you were drinking or smoking or not smoking. They want to know everything that was going on in your head and what was in your head and what was in your body. So I go through all of that, three investigations, and I was cleared. I was able to fly again, but it was like, whoa, What an experience. It made me a better person, a better pilot, a better everything, really. And also kind of a, you know, the word is used, a little overused, but quite frankly, anybody who's ever been in trouble, you know, I know what it's like to be, hey, what the hell did you do in that plane? You know, it wasn't, I didn't even remember. My helmet came flying off. And a great big thing. They think it might have been, I don't know what the, they're not sure what hit me, but something hit me. And I had what they called a TBI, a traumatic brain injury. A mild one, but that's the first time I ever heard that term, TBI, traumatic brain injury. And that's another reason. It took me a couple of months to get back in the cockpit. I had to prove to these people I wasn't crazy, or I wasn't impaired. And it's almost like, you know, Tom Cruise in Top Gun, but going before the board and everything like that. So, but I empathize now with people who are under suspicion, you know, and it doesn't matter who it is, you know, like a bus driver who goes up on the sidewalk and, you know, it just people with these big machines, huge, huge responsibility. And when your life is being scrutinized, no one's really ready for that. No one's really, you know, whoa. You know, going from one day, hey, everything's fine, to, uh-oh, you know, everybody's looking at you. It's a very strange place to be. Those who carry that kind of responsibility, whether it's a train or a, you know, a truck with Doritos in the back, you know, big machine can hurt people if it's not driven appropriately. You know, a lot of things can go wrong in life. So June 29th, 1999, I'm very thankful to my brother. He made the trip. He got in an airplane. He heard about the crash, and he was in New York, and he went right to the airport and came. I think he was in the hospital that night with me. I don't know how the hell he got across the country to Yuma, Arizona, which is like, you know, he had to take six flights and a bus to get there. But he got there, and my parents were actually in Europe, were on their way to Europe at the time, and what else? But I got them on the phone. And quite frankly, the Marine Corps was supportive, and my wingman Riddler, it was just some. And sometimes I look back, I can't believe that was me. I can't believe that was my life. I always knew it while I was a Marine pilot that one day this is going to be a totally foreign experience to me. It's going to be ancient history, and it was. I knew that would happen, but it was almost like hard to believe because I was so immersed in it every single day. Every single day until March 1st of 2000, my EAS, end of active service. And then I went into the reserves and stayed there for about a decade. And a great time, very grateful to the Marines, to the country, quite frankly, to America. And that's what I think about on this day, certainly. And it stays with me throughout July, for whatever reason. July 4th, and on this July 4th, you know, when... What is it we're proud of? Let me ask you this about the Constitution. Do you know the first what the three articles are of the Constitution and what they represent? I did not always know this. In fact, sometimes I'm still a little fuzzy on Article 3 versus Article 1. But Article 1 is the legislature, how our legislative branch is set up. Article 2 is the executive branch, and Article 3 is the judicial area. And a lot of people don't know that. A lot of smart people don't know that. But we need to know that. And I don't want to allow anybody, no matter where they went to school, whether they're a lawyer or not, to try to boss me around when it comes to the Constitution. You know, we had a discussion with one of my favorite lawyers last week. Did you hear me? I more than held my own. When you can cite the Constitution... And I cited Article 2, Clause 3. It says right in there, the president shall take care that the laws are effectively executed. That is a huge, huge statement right there, direction in the Constitution. And the president has every right to fire James Comey, every right to say, hey, you should look into this guy because I think he just might be corrupt. You should do it based on my experience, you, and the fact that I am president. This is why it's such a big deal. The entire country votes. Everybody votes. Well, not everybody, but That's why the president, half of the discussion right now is the president should not be empowered to, the president, trying to limit presidential power all the time. It's a powerful, powerful position. And the Supreme Court, it's a bit of a mixed bag, but overall I'm okay with it. It said, obviously, and it's obvious to those of us who know the Constitution, that the president has the right to fire anybody in the executive branch, including Slaughter. I don't want to say, was it Louise Slaughter? Why does that name ring a bell? Anyway, somebody in the Federal Trade Commission, he wanted to fire. And, of course, they made a federal case. You can't fire her. You're the president. Like, what? No, I can fire her. The Supreme Court just said he could. He could not, however, fire Lisa Cook. And I'm actually okay kind of with this the more I read the decision and the more I learn about the Federal Reserve, which is kind of is quasi-independent. And there are too many independent agencies all over the place, too many of these damn things that our founding fathers had no, they didn't envision this. I mean, if they're not accountable to the president, if they're not accountable to the legislature, who are they accountable? Federal Reserve is a little bit different. It's a little bit trickier. So there's that. And he wasn't able to. And the thing that really kind of gets me, although the Supreme Court didn't back up E. Jean Carroll, is the whole E. Jean Carroll matter. You know, the woman who said, oh, President Trump grabbed me, and she doesn't know if it was 1995 or 1996, and President Trump defended himself, and somehow you're not supposed to do that. You can't do that. You're the President of the United States. How dare you defend yourself? Can't believe it. He was standing on the White House lawn and saying, I never met this woman. I don't know who the hell she is. She's making it up. They said he was defaming her. It's a totally legitimate thing to say. If you're defending yourself, you're allowed to. Uh-oh, what the hell is this? What in the hell is this? I'll have to come back. I thought that there was news about a guy I know. Jeffrey McDonald. Jeffrey McDonald. You ever hear of Jeffrey McDonald? He's a convicted murderer, and I think he's innocent. I actually believe he's innocent. We'll get to him in a little bit. There's some momentum with his case. He just, well, we'll get to that in a little while. Did you see that congressman? And he's an incoming congressman. This is the guy who's going to replace Nancy Pelosi. And man, did they go bananas on him. Bananas. His name is Scott Wiener. He is the ultimate liberal. Ultimate liberal. He's a total leftist. Trans this. The one thing that he is not criminally insane on is Israel. And some he's, you know, he's kind of on Israel's side, or at least he's not a flaming lunatic when it comes to, you know, Hamas. He's not totally on Hamas's side. So listen to what they did to him as he walked across the park in San Francisco. It's pretty wild. All right, he's walking. He's wearing a T-shirt. He's got glasses on. Looks like an ordinary guy. I've seen other pictures of him where he doesn't look so ordinary. Bit of a Fruit Loop. Cut 11, if you don't mind. Cut 11.
18: Scott, I think your legislation on trans issues and your legislation specifically protecting queers on the sex offender registry is fantastic. Like, I really applaud you for that, and I think you deserve to be here for that. But I think your housing policy, and specifically, I think your policy on the genocide in Gaza is terrible. I think you do not belong here. You do not belong here. You do not belong here, Scott, anymore. It sucks because you've been wonderful for trans people, and you've been terrible on Gaza. You do not belong here anymore, Scott, and it breaks my heart. It breaks my heart. It breaks my heart that someone who wrote good legislation for queers is so terrible on Gaza. Scott, do you have anything to say? Do you have anything to say about Gaza? How could you do this to San Francisco?
17: Settle down, you queers.
18: How could someone like you do this to San Francisco? Scott, say something.
7: Redeem yourself. Do something. God, I want to like the person who has such good legislation on trans rights. God, I want to support someone who's
19: positive on trans rights. All right.
7: You're a piece of
20: You're wonderful. You are wonderful in queers, but you are horrible on genocide.
17: I would love to go to that park and wave the Israel flag and stomp on the Hamas flag. Huh? I don't think I would be able to emerge from that park alive. They almost lynched this guy, Scott Wiener. And by the way, you know, before I feel too sorry for him, he is a groomer. He is a groomer of children. He's into that stuff, right? And the drag time and all of that. But that party is insane. You hear it right there. And the three new members of Congress, incoming members, because they won't be opposed because of the Republican Party. We've got no opposition. They got there and they admit it. Not really in their social programs. Not really, you know, child daycare and all that stuff. No, they got there on Jew hatred. That's what propelled them to power. And that's what propels a lot of people to power. And we have to stop them. Be right back.
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1: What are you listening to? Just a couple of 100,000 people taking over a highway outside of Mecca. No, I'm sorry. Oh, no. Dearborn, Michigan. Dearborn, Michigan. All right, stop. Blah, blah, blah. Hundreds of thousands of people. All right, freedom of religion. Absolutely. Freedom to shut down traffic? I don't know about that one. Do they get a permit? I don't think so. I don't think you can shut down an interstate highway. It doesn't look like it's a parade ground or anywhere you'd want to have a march. It's getting a little bit out of hand. What's really going on here? And the virulent anti-Semitism that is just about everywhere in the Democrat Party right now, and Democrats, I see how this is going to shake out. You know, there are some Democrats who realize, hey, we got a real problem with these DSA folks because they're really just anti-Semites masquerading as economic do-gooders. There's no real effort to kind of put them in their place, i.e. kick them out of the party. And no, you're going to see, I don't know, but my sense right now is that mainstream Democrats, the extent that there are any left, and that's the problem because they all went hideously woke on every other issue in the book. You know, once you start advocating for drag queens hanging around public libraries and schools with children, I mean, anti-Semitism is like almost a logical next step, right? You're already depraved. So that's where I see this thing going. Chris Von Hollen, a senator from Maryland, just endorsed the maniac in Michigan, who's in cahoots with all this crap. All right, 800-848-9222. Be right back.
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3: Today. Right now, our world feels divided. 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
11: What we as a party have been able to say to New Yorkers who are struggling is simply to explain why they're struggling, not actually offer them a vision for how to make life better. And these candidates, Brad, Daria Lisa, Claire, they ran campaigns that spoke to working people.
12: I think they ran campaigns that didn't even have to bother with dog whistles, just be overtly anti-Semitic and anti-Israel and pro-terrorism. That's what happened here. And the Democrat Party, watch closely what it's about to do. You know, we have people on our side, good people, standing up and denouncing all of this crap. You don't play footsie with it. You don't, but that's not happening on the left. This is the left. It's a moment. It's a moment. That's how it seems to be shaping up. Lots of experts are looking to see what's going to happen next. I see it happening already. Mainstream Democrats, because they've all gone nuts, are caving, and this will be the new Democrat Party. Apparently, behind the scenes, people like Hakeem Jeffries, maybe who the hell knows what Chuck Schumer even thinks about or cares about anymore. He wrote a book about anti-Semitism. He wrote a book. It came out last year, and he hasn't said a word about any of this. I wonder, really, his parents. They must be very embarrassed, and they must think, why didn't we send our son off to the Marine Corps to make him brave or something like that? We should have toughened him up, right? And all we did was school, school, school, school. Maybe we should have sent him somewhere else for a little while. I don't know. I don't know what that would have been, but something. Maybe join the military in Israel for a summer or two. He's not that old for that. He could have done that. Hey, this just happened, by the way. JetBlue reports hitting a drone as flight approached landing at JFK Airport. I've been worried about these gosh damn drones. A JetBlue Airways pilot reported hitting a drone as the flight was on approach to JFK on Monday morning. The drone hit the JetBlue plane, which originated in Las Vegas, right above the cockpit at about 3,000 feet, according to the pilot, at 7:15 in the morning. 3,000 feet. A drone that high? That's like military grade. We collided with the drone back there in the turn as we were climbing. Just wanted to pass that on to you, the pilot told the air traffic controller. The pilot said they did not need any assistance and were good to continue with the landing. A post-flight inspection did not reveal any damage to the aircraft. The FAA says it will investigate. You know, I guess those drones, you know, you never know. It's like a balloon, right? You fill it with helium, and sometimes there's a report that it went up to 10,000 feet, 15,000 feet, 30,000 feet. That has happened, and maybe this was just a drone that you can buy at Best Buy. And then again, maybe it's one of those drones that was hassling New Jersey. The incident comes days after a United Airlines pilot reported almost hitting a drone while landing at Newark Liberty International Airport. Though the FAA says it receives more than 100 reports of drone sightings near airports each month, unauthorized drone operations near flights and airports are illegal under FAA regulations. Let's see here. The drone operators could be subject to fines and criminal charges and even possible jail time, according to the law. Yeah, the thing that concerns a lot of the or professionals in anti-terror, Homeland Security and the rest, amassing a kind of a swarm of drones. You may see, as we get into 4th of July, what we used to have as fireworks displays, right, being replaced by drones. And the drones, I mean, talk about a massive drones. They can dominate the skies and fill it with all kinds of amazing images. But it wouldn't take much to turn those damn things into flying bombs, and they could mass over whatever target they wish. So we got to come up with more anti-drone technology and detection. Former Governor David Paterson joins us. I've been anxious to talk to him about the rise of socialism and what his Democrat Party is going to do about it. Hello, Governor. Welcome back. Are you still a Democrat, technically?
13: Yes, I am.
12: Have you thought about, I don't know, maybe blowing off that party? Because it's, I know you pretty well. You're not crazy like a lot of these crazy people in that party.
13: Well, I'm, you know, with a number of other Democrats, and we've started to quietly meet at places. We're trying to keep the whole credo of the Democratic Party alive. And it's, you know, it's hard to do that when you see some of the results like you did last Tuesday. It may not be quite as bad as some are fearing, because primaries are really difficult to analyze in a lot of ways. So, for instance, in the 12th congressional district where Adriano Espaillat was beaten, the woman who beat him got 32,000 votes. Now, there are 700,000 people that live in that district. So her 32,000 votes constituted 5% of the people that live there. What it meant to me is that is what happens in a lot of primaries, where people just kind of fall asleep, or they just don't think about it that much. And I think Espaillat didn't think about it that much. That's how he got beaten. But I do think it's a wake-up call, and I just hope that all my colleagues are waking up.
12: Do you, okay, let's talk about your hope that they're waking up, because the indication, as I see it, is that the colleagues, and I don't know who specifically, so I'm going to leave your colleagues out of this, but mainstream Democrat office holders right now, and quite frankly, I don't know what mainstream means in the Democrat Party, when you find yourself advocating for drag time story hour for children and paying public money to make that happen, you know, the Democrat Party is a little bit in a weird place right now. And Chris Von Hollen, the senator from Maryland, just endorsed one of these maniacs up in Michigan. So, I mean, the Democrat Party you're talking to, is it that Democrat Party or a smaller sliver of, you know what I mean about Democrats in general, sir?
13: Well, when you have a primary, you are very likely to get people who are somewhat on the extreme. in a lot of places, and it's happened to some Republicans this year. But the reality is that in this case, the one that we're going through right now, it really was a manifestation of a lot of money that was put in by the socialists, a lot of condemnation of the people who were already in office, some incredibly vile things being said about the Democrats who were still there. And that is the type of thing that can really ruin the party or any party for, you know, if that type of thing is going on. And I think that, some of us, you know, who were leaders in the party and still care about the party are going to have to, you know, get off the beach this summer and come out and start talking to people in the districts, because this could end in a real bad way. I do not think that the socialists, no matter how many Democrats they beat, are going to dislodge anything from Republicans. I think the message over there is a lot clearer, and they won't get that far. But, you know, in our society, we seem to do better when we have two parties rivaling each other. And I remember in 1968 when Hubert Humphrey lost to President Nixon, I thought the world was going to come to an end. But Nixon turned out to be a very good president for the time that he was there. And we've got to get back to that kind of situation. And right now, I'm hoping, is just, as has happened in the past, where you just have a few years of a lack of accountability, and then finally people of sound mind start to retake the authority in the party.
12: Hubert Humphrey, you don't hear that name. Yeah, 1968. You know, he cried like a baby when he lost, right into Nixon's shoulders.
13: You know, it was amazing just watching that. And that was really something.
12: I want you to listen to this. This is Scott Weiner, or maybe he pronounces it Weiner. He is a state senator or something in California.
13: You're pronouncing it Weiner.
12: Weiner, yeah, it's like a thing. You know, I understand. Weiner, Weiner, you would want to go with Weiner, but this guy, let's call him Scott Weiner for the hell of it. He's in California. He's about to take Nancy Pelosi's seat, right? He's the anointed one, and the guy is, you know, trans this, LGBTQ that, and I mean, he's like radical in that regard, but not radical enough for San Francisco. Listen to how he was treated at a gay pride event over the weekend. Cut 10, please. Cut 10. No. I'm sorry. Wait. Make that 11. Cut 11.
14: Scott, I think your legislation on trans issues and your legislation specifically protecting queers on the sex offender registry is fantastic. Like, I really applaud you for that. And I think you deserve to be here for that. But I think your housing policy on the genocide in Gaza, and I think your policy on the genocide in Gaza, it's terrible. You've been wonderful for trans people, and you've been terrible. And you've been terrible. You've been terrible. You've been terrible.
12: All right, stop. So, something interesting. That's like the third time I've listened to it. And I noticed that the guy starts off normal. And I think he's planning on staying normal. But then the mob shows up. They realize who's there. And then the guy who started normal goes insane. Right? I feel like that's the Democrat Party right there. They want to be normal, but the grassroots, if you will, the primary people, and I know they can be the most active, but they're the loudest, and I think they're the most, they intimidate the mainstream, and then everybody's going nuts in that party. That's how I feel it's going.
13: When you first started the tape, I thought, well, what's the big deal? He likes this guy, you know, he's gay, and he, you know, has these other things. And you're right, it appeared that as the crowd recognized who he was, and apparently at that event they would not like him, they just became outrageous, and then he lost it, and he became even louder than the people who were screaming with him. And, see, one of the problems, it almost sounded like the kind of conduct you hear at a sporting event. You know, the candidate struck out two times and everybody's going to boo him. But for the most part, he doesn't even say who he would replace him with.
12: So this is the, I think this is a microcosm for what's happening to the Democrat Party. The loudest and ugliest voices are prevailing. You see Hakeem Jeffries, you know, they're coming for him, and you can do a lot of damage. I understand what you're saying about a primary, and, you know, you can, but I feel like that's the direction of the overall. Because people like Schumer and others, they're afraid of these loudmouths. They're afraid of them. And that's the difference. Because no one's condemning them. No one's putting them down. If you look carefully, no one is doing that. And I think you would be hearing more of that if, you know, like you said earlier, they were going to try to have cooler minds and everything was going to be normal. And there's no more normal. Does that change your opinion?
13: Well, I mean, that one tape doesn't change my opinion, but it is an example of how bad things could actually get if they're not addressed. And, you know, part of public service is taking a stand, whether you win or you lose, whether you're a Republican or a Democrat. If you have issues that you champion, you should take a stand. And I'm not saying that too many people, this particular primary, I think, was really antithetical to what usually happens, but it did come at a time when the adversaries, who are the socialists, were marshaling forces far beyond what the Democratic Party could match at that particular time. So, but it's not just a question of money, it's really a question of pride, and really, if you're running to let the people in your constituency know that you want to be helpful to them, then you can't back down when somebody else comes and says, oh, but, you know, forget about him. We're going to give you a minimum wage of $50 an hour.
12: Yeah.
13: That kind of antic really disrupts the whole process.
12: Governor Patterson, David Patterson, as we say goodbye, what was the coolest part of living in the governor's mansion in Albany? So many of the governor's jobs come with these big mansions. I've seen that one from the outside. It's tremendous. What's it like on the inside?
13: It's a beautiful place, and the coolest part of it is a person like me who's already sight challenged. I don't know if I ever found all the rooms there.
12: It is. It does seem to go on and on and on. Well, Governor David Patterson, we so appreciate it. Thank you for your wisdom and common sense.
13: Well, this is pretty good. Like, I was just sitting here, like Mariano Rivera. You just bring me in and everything gets worked out.
12: Clutch hitter. The clutch pitcher, I should say.
13: Yeah.
12: Hey, you want to watch a great political moment? Watch when Mario Rivera had a... wait, what the hell's his name again? Yeah, I think I got it right. Rivera, the great relief pitcher for the Yankees.
13: Yeah.
12: He played catch with President Trump during the RNC in 2020 on the White House lawn, and they have a beautiful conversation and a beautiful game of catch, and it's one of the most underrated and now unnoticed moments in political convention history. And
13: you know,
12: it is a gem.
13: That's the kind of thing that whatever side of the spectrum you're on, you like that two Americans, one who excelled in politics and the other who excelled in sports, could hang out and have a good time together, and everybody enjoyed it.
12: Yeah, no, it was special. Very, very special. God, it's on YouTube. Folks, can check it out. Governor Patterson, we thank you, and we will be right back.
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7: All right, we shall open the phone lines on this June 29th, 1999. Oops, flashback to that plane crash. June 29th. 2026, that was 27 years ago. A lifetime, a short lifetime, but a lifetime. 800-848-9222, 800-848-9222. Danny, how are you, sir?
8: Oh, hi, Greg. Great show. Awesome show. Happy birthday, America. Tomorrow, the Supreme Court is going to rule on the birthright citizenship. It's so important that it goes our way, because you can't have people in the country illegally giving birth. And if the best thing is to keep them out of the country and to deport them, go Buchanan, go Buchanan, go Buchanan.
7: Oh, yeah, go Buchanan. You don't have to, like, that's not an insurgent weirdo thing to say anymore. Go Buchanan, go Buchanan, go Buchanan. Yeah, Pat Buchanan had a big role in all of this. 1992, he ran for president. 1996, he ran again. And these guys

0: like, you know, if you don't have to just come like you're doing something subversive. We can have a talk about Pat Buchanan. You don't have to, like, hang up. Maybe back in the 90s, you know, they were afraid or whatever. Like, hey, you can't talk about that guy. I don't know if that's the case. Wait, did he run again in 2000? I think he might have run in 2000 as well. I don't have any problem with Pat Buchanan. Except on Israel. He's just like, oh boy, he's kind of out there. Yeah, birthright citizenship. The experts tell us, and the experts, those geeks who sit around talking about the Supreme Court all day long, and they're not geeks, they're fine people. We need some of those guys. They say that there's no way President Trump's going to win on this thing, right? There's just no way, just given what they said during the arguments, and let's face it, John Roberts is he's a bit of a wussy, but the guy who really explained it very well is J.D. Vance. J.D. Vance is the best on so many things. All right, we got one more. Let's get Andrew. Hi, Andrew.
1: Hey, what's up, Greg? Yeah, the governor was good, but I believe the last comment he made was a deception or lie when he said both sides could come together and they could have a catch on the wall. No, Mario Rivera was not coming together. He was a big Trump supporter. He's not on the other side of the aisle.
0: I know what you mean, but he's talking about the mole, whatever. I'm not. Do me a favor. You always call and you nitpick something that happened on the show. Just make your point, all right? Leave Governor Patterson out of it, please, if you don't mind, because you always do that. And it gets on. That's why I don't call on you that often. All right, Andrew? I don't want your critique of the last three guests or, you know, something that I said or the rest. Just say what you want to say. People say what they say. Leave them alone.
1: Can I add to the many immigrants are very pro-American, like Rivera, especially ones that come from Latin countries, like my ex-girlfriend was from Guatemala, and they were staunch Republicans, and especially Cubans, they come from oppression, so they love the freedom and opportunities that America provides, and they don't want to see Mario Rivera in girls' sports.
0: They don't want to, yeah, right. There you go. You call up and you say something somewhat original. Although I once dated a girl from Guatemala, and I know somebody who married a girl from Guatemala. In Guatemala City, of all places.
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0: news this hour from Town Hall. I'm Jason Walker. More bloodshed overnight in Ukraine.
1: Ukraine's President Volodymyr Zelensky has said that Russian missiles and drones have killed at least 8 civilians and injured 35 others. On Monday, a missile hits Dnipro, killing 5 people and wounding dozens. Ukrainian police footage showed images of emergency responders and police officers attending to the injured. Russian drones struck a minibus in Zaporizhia, killing 3 and injuring 6. The attacks came as Ukraine intensified its drone attacks on Russia, setting fire to a major oil refinery in the south and killing at least 2 people, according to Russian authorities. I'm Karen Shamas.
0: When it comes to health coverage, fewer Americans are opting for Obamacare.
2: Newly released federal figures show that about 3 million fewer people had Affordable Care Act health insurance plans in February compared with the same time last year. The Department of Health and Human Services suggests the 13% drop is due to a

0: federal crackdown on fraudulent enrollment. However, the cost of the coverage also skyrocketed when federal Obamacare subsidies expired at the start of the year. Rich Thomason, Washington.
1: With a window now for finding survivors beginning to shrink rapidly, Venezuelans combing through more ruins of buildings toppled by last week's back-to-back earthquakes. The death toll stands now at just over 1,700, but authorities say thousands of people have been injured, some of them critically, and tens of thousands are missing and feared dead. Officials say the three firefighters killed over the weekend in that Colorado wildfire were part of a specialized crew that automatically goes into remote areas to quickly put out the new fires. More on these stories, townhall.com.
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0: Now, it's Red Eye Radio. Gary McNamara and Eric Harley talk about everything from politics to social issues and news of the day. Whether you're up late or you're just starting your day, welcome to the show. From the Relief Factor Studios, this is Red Eye Radio.
1: All across America, we are Red Eye Radio. He is Eric Harley and I'm Gary McNamara. Good morning.
2: Hello.
1: My mind is toast.
2: Is it?
1: Yeah, just going over all the legal stuff of all the Supreme Court decisions yesterday. You know what the hardest thing is to read all these decisions and the analysis on it, and then be able to explain it in layman's terms. that is the hardest thing. I will say this though. The Babylon Bee, and this is on the mail-in ballots. The Babylon Bee, when I saw it, I mean, I just burst out laughing. It was the best headline ever, and this is where the majority, led by Justice Barrett, upheld the law where you can if the ballot is postmarked. And comes in within 5 days.
2: Right, it's got to be postmarked by election day.
1: By election day, that is okay. And the headline on the Babylon Bee: "Woman rules. It's okay to be late."
2: And then it's got a picture of her, just kind of, and it looks like she's making the argument because of the headline. You know, that it's, hey, it's okay to be late. That's the one thing about the end of June. The end of SCOTUS decision season is that, you know, a lot of the big cases come across. But it's never been the case at the end of June, as, you know, basically we wind up this week, that I look back and go, I would love to go and sit down with each and every one of them. Not so much the liberal justices, but Barrett or Roberts. Roberts on a few things over the years. And just sit down with them. And then, because I'm wondering about anything like in the hallways, right? You know, because it would be hard for me to be a Supreme Court judge, mainly because I'm highly unqualified, but also because I would want to sit down and talk to other justices who might be in going through their opinion. If they're differing from me, going, what the hell are you thinking? You know, it'd be hard for me to go, you know, and Scalia had a great relationship with, I'm just blanking on her name, the leftist judge. And that's something that they really talked about, you know, a lot. That personally, they could sit and get along. And I think that's the way to do it. That's, if you have a debate, sit and talk about it, right? I have friends I have debates with all the time, and it never gets out of hand. They're not angry if they disagree.
1: By the way, you mean Ruth? Bader Ginsburg.
2: Yes. RBG. Yeah, right. Yeah, is that what they call her? RBG. Mm-hmm. Yes. The OG RBG. And they would sit and have meaningful conversations, and sometimes it had nothing to do with cases, quite often. And they were great friends. I call it decision week. I mean, they've been making decisions, but when the final week of decisions comes down, I always get into this mode. Is there any urge to run across the hall and go, hey, you know, what are you thinking, you know, on this? And all of that plays out the way it's supposed to play out. Not going to work the way that that Eric's little mind works. But I kind of work that way. And I think to myself, well, again, Roberts on the Affordable Care Act, on Obamacare, you know, that one is really sticks at the top it's kind of pinned to the top of the list. Like, what are you thinking?
1: Well, here in the case, and get specific on these cases with the Election Day case. First, you know, I saw some analogies going back to 2020. I think it's a little bit different. When we called it in 2020, we called what the conservative justices would say, because they give wide latitude to, you know, states being able to have their own way of holding elections.
3: Right.
1: You know, going back to the states' rights. I look at this one just a little bit different. I think that the dissent is probably right.
2: Yeah.
1: And I believe that the dissent is right on this because and I think Alito brought it out that what about ballot harvesters bringing it in, you know, 5 days later? What right. about a handwritten postmark?
2: Right.
1: All these things that come in here, what you're doing is you're opening up to the perception of fraud. Now, both sides brought up examples in history. You know, for example, the dissent brought up the Civil War and said there weren't allowed any type of you know, late ballots
3: right.
1: At that particular point. And I tend to agree that the election, everything should be gathered by Election Day.
3: Yeah,
1: and,
3: right.
1: And, you know, Barrett in the dissent basically said, well, the decision is made on Election Day. You know, as long as a decision is made on Election Day, which is the postmark, that's what counts. And I'm like, no, because it's not in your hands. You don't have it yet.
2: Right.
1: If the Election Bureau does not have the ballot in hand, then it's not completed at that point.
3: Right.
1: And I tend to agree more with, I believe, how the Founding Fathers probably viewed this, and that's where I disagreed. That's where I disagreed with it. And it just opens up. The perception of fraud is just as bad as fraud.
2: Yeah, Alito wrote about that in his opinion, basically talking about undermining the confidence, you know, that voters would have in the system. This would further undermine that confidence level, I'm paraphrasing here, in the system. And that's true because it, again, keeps open possibilities for fraud. And if you don't have it in, if it's not in, if it's not received, then it shouldn't be counted because there are ways to manipulate. Still, that's the case. And, you know, the majority came back with basically, well, you know, we can't add language to the law. Yeah, but you can interpret the law. And there is a difference. You know, there was a difference when Chief Justice Roberts on the Affordable Care Act, you know, said, well, no, it's not a penalty, it's a tax. Well, no, then they should have written it that way because they wrote it as a penalty. And a penalty is different than a tax.
1: Yeah, it absolutely is. The behavior, there's different behavior involved.
2: Exactly.
1: Between a penalty and a tax. And,
2: right.
1: And to me, that's self-evident. And that's
2: right.
1: Why that was such a weak case for Roberts.
2: And he was in the majority on this one.
1: Right.
2: You know, and they come back and say, well, we can't, you know, I don't know if he wrote that specifically, but it was basically, well, we can't change the language. We can't add language to it. And I thought to myself, really? Because Chief Roberts did it on the ACA decision.
1: Yeah, so when... So I look at this and I think it's wrong. But this goes back again. Congress can write specific laws and change it.
2: Yes.
1: And so what's happening here is if Congress doesn't have the specific law, you have some of the members, which would include Roberts, Sotomayor, Kagan, Brown, and Barrett, that believe, I'll say what Barrett believes. I don't know what all the others, I can't tell you what the liberal wing believes, except anything that may increase the possibility of fraud, we are for.
2: Right, yeah.
1: But in the Barrett case, it's like, well, look, if you don't give specific things of what to do from Congress, we'll defer to what the state wants. If the postmark is by, you know, is there by election day, and the term would be 5 days afterwards. Mm-hmm. But does that just hold to that state? I'm assuming that just holds to Mississippi,
2: right,
1: on that particular law. It still leaves it wide open for other states to abuse that, to have, you know, a partisan ballot harvesters, you know, bring in, and, you know, bring in loads of ballots at the last minute.
2: Mm-hmm.
1: You don't need it. You don't need the, you've got to have, you know, we've talked about a couple of things that really cause civil dissent, civil wars. You know, one is a lack of representation.
2: Mm-hmm.
1: You know, the United States was basically formed by that.
2: Mm-hmm.
1: And we see the left and how they're pushing not to have a Senate, you know, not to have an electoral college, to get rid of the separation of powers. And so we know that this push, for example, with voter ID, from the left, that is landslide numbers, even in Democrat circles, to have voter ID. We know the goal. It's obvious what the goal of the Democrats is, and that's let's have potential fraud in the future. Let's have fraud,
2: yes,
1: in the future.
2: Right.
1: Because there's no other way to look at it.
2: Right.
1: There's no other way you'd sit there and say, no, we can't do it. I mean, the hilarious thing was, as they were talking about, you need ID to get into the whatever the presidential...
2: the Obama Presidential Center.
1: Kamazat's from A Wrinkle in Time.
2: Yeah.
1: Kamazat's building that you build,
2: yeah,
1: that looks like a build. You know, it is perfect, though, because it looks like a building that the Soviet Union would have built.
2: Right.
1: Which, by the way, was the whole point of Kamazat's in A Wrinkle in Time.
2: And yeah.
1: He was,
2: yeah,
1: talking about, Madeleine Engel was talking about, that basically the reference was to communism.
2: Looks like, it kind of looks like one third of Three Mile Island, too.
1: It's
2: like, they're not keeping things in, they're keeping things out, it looks like.
1: Yeah. So, I would agree with the dissent. I would just agree with the dissent on it. I think the purpose of Election Day is for the Election Bureau to have all ballots and everything in by Election Day. If you want,
2: right,
1: to do, if you want to do early voting, you can do early voting.
2: Right, yeah.
1: Unless in federal elections, Congress says you can't do it.
2: Yeah, yeah.
1: But when you look at this here, I would agree with the dissent that everything should be, you know, a ballot. Well, a ballot's complete if it's postmarked, but you don't have it.
2: Yeah.
1: If,
2: yeah,
1: the Election Bureau doesn't have it, then the election isn't done.
2: Well, because...
1: And the potential for fraud exists out there.
2: To me, the words chain of custody always come into play. And with all due respect to the USPS, it leaves open...
1: Does that mean no respect? No, I'm kidding.
2: I said all due respect. Take it any way you want.
1: No. And I did. I took it the opposite.
2: Exactly. I don't know what's due and what isn't. Let's hear from the Supreme Court on that one.
1: Right. Look, don't be a Klavan. Tell me what you really mean.
2: I think I just did. But here's the thing, is that, again, when you talk about that, it is, you know, because I've always seen it as chain of custody. Fewer moving parts. Very limited when it comes to mail-in ballots to begin with. And this is the problem. The left wants more moving parts. I mean, they don't want ID. The fact that we can't get voter ID done as a law as a nation is just ludicrous. It's absolutely ludicrous. You know, we've got it done in some states, but the fact that they can't get the Save Act done is just, to me, bizarre.
1: And the fact is, you know, they want fraud because they lie about,
2: yes,
1: the law. They lied,
2: yes,
1: about the Georgia law, called it, you know, was it Jim Crow 2.0,
2: yeah,
1: and everything. Took the All-Star game,
2: right,
1: out of Atlanta for that.
2: Right.
1: And hurt a huge number of black businesses by doing that.
2: Right.
1: And they're, you know,

0: claim, and it was like the participation was through the roof.
1: Right. They screamed racism and then took it out of an area that would have benefited black-owned businesses and put it in another state. And it was, that was their answer to it. And then kind of pretended for a while that it didn't happen. You know, because when the results start coming in, you know, it's when they've been, because they've been fighting this voter ID thing. And so in areas where they've implemented voter ID and the results come in, it's like countering exactly what they have been saying would happen. And it's quite the opposite. Then they go the opposite direction. We went full circle with Warnock in Georgia.
0: Yeah, exactly.
1: And he says, you know, I'd never, at one point, because at first he's against voter ID.
0: Right.
1: Then I don't even know anyone who's against, in the Democratic Party, who's against voter ID.
0: They all are.
1: Yeah, and now he's back against voter ID.
0: Hey. You know, was there one Democrat in Congress that voted for voter ID? As Fetterman?
1: I was going to say, if it was probably Fetterman, but I don't know.
0: Has any of those 10 congresspersons that have said, well, we're not going to be radical socialist?
1: Yeah.
0: How did they vote on the radical transgender movement? How did they vote on voter ID? I'd like to see.
1: But Warnock has gone complete full circle.
0: Yeah.
1: You know?
0: We are Red Eye Radio.
1: Brought to you by Hotshot Secret.
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0: We are on our radio. excuse me. He is Eric Cronin, and I'm Gary McNamara.
1: Testing.
0: I sound like the old man.
1: I don't know. We shouldn't say that because sometimes during the fall and winter we do sound like that. So,
0: we'll take a look at some of the other Supreme Court cases following the bottom of the hour. I was going to start now, and I'm like, okay, I'm going to need more than a couple of minutes to do it.
1: Yeah.
0: The split decision on executive power, and this really goes back to these independent agencies that Congress has created.
1: Right.
0: You know, whether it's the FTC or the Fed, even the Fed.
1: Yeah.
0: And, you know, who do they report to? Because really this whole thing that there are independent agencies out there that don't report to anybody, I've always viewed as unconstitutional.
1: Yes, exactly.
0: You know, you don't get to, and I forgot what the word is before experts, but it was like, well, no, these are the experts, and the experts, you know, stay out of the politics. Well, we all know that's a bunch of horse manure.
1: Yeah. Yeah.
0: And so we will get to that. Plus the civil suit, which really I was reading Andrew McCarthy on, you know, the whole this is the Trump and the civil suit with E. Jean Carroll.
1: Yeah, right.
0: And something about the civil law I did not know, and it shocked me a little bit.
1: All right,
0: we'll get to that coming up.

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1: And he is Eric Carlin, and I'm Gary McNamara. Welcome and good morning. Thanks so much for being here this morning. Download our Red Eye Radio app today, and you can listen when and where you choose. Just so everybody knows, whenever we look at any type of Supreme Court case, the parties that are involved in it, it doesn't matter. It doesn't matter whether it's Trump, doesn't matter whether it's a Democrat.
2: Right.
1: We look at the law. We always have. And I think anybody who's been a long-time listener to the show knows that. And so when we make... an analysis on the law, it's got nothing to do with Trump,
2: right.
1: It's just, they got nothing. It's got to do with the law. And when I look at the other Supreme Court case where they refused to hear this is the $5 million suit,
2: mm-hmm.
1: of the E. Jean Carroll lawsuit,
2: right,
1: against him, they refused to hear it, and basically, you know, it's standing that the $5 million suit is okay. And reading here from Andrew McCarthy, because this is the one thing that, because you're wondering, well, what was the legal stuff? And I think he does it in a couple of paragraphs. To be more concrete, in Carroll's case, her sexual assault allegation was a quarter century old, uncorroborated by any physical or eyewitness evidence. There was testimony that she'd given fairly contemporaneous accounts of it to a couple of friends, but there was no forensic support. She never went to police, and she wasn't even exactly sure what year it happened. She first described it in a memoir published during Trump's first term, decades after the alleged fact. To try to shore up a case that relied almost entirely on her testimony, Carroll called as witnesses two other women who claimed they had been sexually assaulted by Trump, though not to the extreme alleged by Carroll, who claimed to have been raped, a claim the jury did not find proved, though it did appear to find a serious assault involving at least digital penetration. Sorry, we got to let you know that's the case. Mm-hmm. The two other alleged victims' testimony was emotional and compelling, especially on the heels of another instance of a similar act evidence admitted by Judge Lewis Kaplan, a Clinton employee, in the infamous Access Hollywood video in which Trump was recorded bragging about being sexually aggressive with women. In many contexts, a court would not admit similar act evidence if it seemed powerful to the point of overwhelming weaker proof of the formal allegation in the case. Which means, in the civil, remember, civil cases are different than a criminal case. Preponderance of evidence in a civil case, beyond a reasonable doubt in a criminal case. But in many contexts, the court would not admit similar act evidence if it seemed powerful to the point of overwhelming weaker proof of a formal allegation in the case. So in civil court, what they're saying is, if you have somebody who's suing you for some reason, but your evidence isn't good, if somebody else comes in and says that you committed an act on them which has more credibility, that the jury can find you guilty of not the incident that isn't being adjudicated in civil court, but the case where there isn't enough evidence to convict on its own.
2: Right.
1: And that was the point of Trump's counsel. The jury could find him liable even if it wasn't convinced of Carroll's supported account, because it was inflamed by the similar act evidence, believing that Trump had a propensity to engage in sexual abuse. And he said, but I pointed out the changes in federal law in 1994. This is Andrew McCarthy. The rule of evidence that generally controls similar act evidence and so-called character evidence was supplemented by a series of rules in the federal law that eased the way for admitting such evidence in sexual abuse cases. It included this rule that said, in a civil case involving a claim up for relief based on a party's alleged sexual assault or child molestation, the court may admit evidence that the party committed any other sexual assault or child molestation. And then this is, now one can question the wisdom of the rule.
2: Hmm.
1: And at that point, that's where I look at it and say, that's not a good law. Why, instead of just refusing to hear it, the details of why that law is constitutional, even in civil law. Because if civil law is a preponderance of the evidence, and you're saying that the preponderance of the evidence in that case doesn't matter, but in another case that isn't being adjudicated,
2: it can apply to this case.
1: That somehow that applies to this case, and yeah, we can take all of your money, sets up for very dangerous territory, and I believe should be viewed as unconstitutional.
2: If you talk about establishing a pattern of behavior by the accused, that's one thing, but it's nothing without the evidence, specific evidence in that particular case. If you're using the evidence from another case to support this one, and there isn't great evidence in this case, I just don't see how that applies.
1: Well, and the other thing that he pointed out, this only applies to sexual assault and child molestation.
2: Right.
1: It doesn't apply. You can't use that for any other case. And I, as a judge, I would look at that and say, you can't have that.
2: Right. Right.
1: But if it's preponderance of the evidence, and that's the legal term that you're using, yet the court itself says that you can use other cases that are not being adjudicated to make your point on this case, I view that as being unconstitutional.
2: Yeah. Yeah. That law.
1: And,
2: yeah.
1: And I've no,
2: yeah.
1: And I've no, and again, got nothing to do with whether it's Trump or not.
2: Right.
1: It's that legally I view that as just a weak case.
2: Right.
1: Whew, by the way, I've gotten through a few of these cases and my mind hasn't fried yet, because for me, the toughest part is going through all the legal mumbo jumble, mm-hmm, and saying, okay, how can I explain it on the radio? Because it gets to be quite complicated.
2: Mm-hmm.
1: What I just said probably covered, I don't know, 30, 40 different pages of analysis that I saw today.
2: Well, that's the thing, is that you and I are reading from basically lawyers and former prosecutors who break it down. And thank goodness they're out there. Amy Howe over at SCOTUS blog, Andrew McCarthy, others who have broken down what the law is. And this is, you know, important because, again, you think about this particular case. What is it set up then? I mean, that 94 law sets up the possibility that, again, if someone wanted to frame someone, then their lawyers, their attorneys could come in and use evidence from another case. Again, if it's sexual assault or child molestation, that's what it applies to. But imagine what they could do to a person, and in this case, it's a political figure, and come in and they could do it to anybody they wanted to, as long as they could back it up with, okay, there's evidence of it happening to someone else.
1: Right. Yeah, it's and the other point that Andrew McCarthy brought up in his piece in National Review is that Trump's biggest mistake was not testifying and presenting no defense. Mm. Because in a criminal case, the jury is instructed that it may not draw a negative narrative from a defendant's choice not to testify.
2: Mm.
1: In a civil case, the jury is invited to conclude that if the defendant had an innocent explanation, he would have provided it in testimony.
2: Yeah.
1: So that probably also hurt him from the actual case. But just the overall rule, there are two things. If civil cases are a preponderance of the evidence, yet you're saying the evidence doesn't necessarily matter in that case because you can bring evidence in from other cases that are not being adjudicated, that's a problem. And having that particular law in federal civil cases just based on two separate crimes and not applying overall to all crimes would be another problem that I would look at as a judge.
2: Mm-hmm. Yeah. Yeah, it just doesn't make any sense at all. It doesn't. Yeah. The burden of proof in civil law, in civil cases, has always been different. But this is vastly different when you can bring evidence from another case and use it as evidence here where the evidence in this case is lacking. I don't get that at all. Again, if you're talking about establishing behavior, that's one thing, a pattern of behavior. As long as, by my standards, you can also constitute, again, a case here with evidence in that particular case.
1: You know, and I would view the, you know, E. Jean Carroll, the fact that she couldn't identify the year.
2: Right.
1: Sorry, that would have thrown it out.
2: Yeah,
1: in my opinion, because, again, you didn't have any forensic evidence.
2: If you're talking about a traumatic
1: experience,
2: there's no way you would ever forget it.
1: Right.
2: I don't know how you would.
1: And so, like I said, I think the wrong decision was made there, and I think that's a problem constitutionally,
2: mm-hmm.
1: whether the Supreme Court wishes to look at, the majority wishes to look at that or not.
2: Right.
1: That's a huge problem.
2: Yeah. Right. Yeah.
1: How it could be used, I don't know. I didn't think of an example in my head. Maybe I can come up with one. But you can't, I don't believe, whether it's civil law or criminal law, say that cases outside of it,
2: yeah,
1: that have the stronger evidence than your case can decide your case if it's a weak case.
2: Right. Yeah, no, without, you have to have that strong case, and with the exception of, again, establishing a pattern of behavior by the accused. If they've got a pattern of behavior and look at the evidence in this case, which is strong, I'm okay with that. Some judges will say, okay, that doesn't apply. Any pattern of behavior before this doesn't apply here. But in this case, you've got a law that says with this particular type of crime that they can use that evidence even if the evidence is extremely weak in the current case.
1: Yeah.
2: That's not establishing a pattern of behavior. That's basically saying once guilty, then always guilty just by saying so.
1: Right.
2: By claiming.
1: If you had a stronger case for Carroll.
2: Yeah.
1: Whatever that would be, more evidence where it's like teetering, man, this is. And
2: witnesses
1: then you, and then you,
2: yeah,
1: you bring in other witnesses,
2: mm-hmm,
1: that are just as strong or stronger.
2: Right.
1: You know, and again, what is that point? I don't know. But the fact that you allow that if there's weak evidence, which that case was,
2: mm-hmm,
1: when it came to evidence, extremely, basically it was he said, she said.
2: Right.
1: Okay, well, what did we find? Well, we found more she said over here on other cases. Therefore, in civil court, you can lose millions of dollars because of it.
2: Mm-hmm. Mm-hmm.
1: I just view that as unconstitutional.
2: Yeah.
1: I just do.
2: Yeah.
1: We are Red Eye Radio.
0: We'll be right back with more Red Eye Radio with Eric Harley and Gary McNamara.
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0: We are running with you. He's Eric Cronin. I'm Gary McNamara. And then we have the other case, the interesting case of the FTC and the Fed and everything else, and whether the president can fire or not. And this gets into Congress setting up pseudo independent agencies. And what do they call it? It was called the rule by experts, that there are some agencies set up by Congress, even though they're a part of the executive branch, that because it is rule by experts, should remain independent from anybody. And the Supreme Court sort of said, no, I don't think so. And even in the Fed case, that isn't saying he can't fire her. It's saying you've got to go through the process before you fire her.
1: Right. Yeah.
0: So really, and by the way, did you notice yesterday some of the headlines? You read that because I woke up, was doing things around the house, out of other fires to put out yesterday, and I looked at the headlines and I'm like, oh wow, Trump lost on that.
1: Right. No, all the headlines made it look like he can't fire her. They were saying, no, you got to go through the process.
0: But it was like he lost, and like, and then I read it, and I go, well, no, that's not. And for people that read headlines, you know, especially on Supreme Court decisions, the tribalism to jump on and distort what the Supreme Court says at times is pretty blatant.
1: Yeah.

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0: news this hour from Town Hall. I'm Jason Walker. Inmates have overpowered staff members at a North Carolina jail.
1: Three guards and 88 inmates were inside the Bertie Morton Regional Detention Center in Windsor when the takeover occurred at about 5 a.m. One guard escaped, two were taken captive. Negotiations led to the release of 18 inmates and those two guards at about 9:30 a.m. Then another large group of inmates was released a short time later. The public is asked to avoid the area. I'm Lisa Dwyer.
0: With a window for finding survivors shrinking rapidly, Venezuelans combing through the ruins of buildings toppled by last week's back-to-back earthquakes. Now, the death count officially stands just over 1,700. Thousands have been injured, some of them critically, and officials say tens of thousands are still missing. They fear the death toll will climb dramatically. The Supreme Court says the Federal Reserve Governor Lisa Cook can remain on the job for now. However, the justice is dramatically expanding presidential power, upholding that President Trump's firings of heads of other independent federal agencies. Now, the president was asked if he'll now fire more independent federal agency board members.
2: I don't think so. It gives me the right, and not me, it gives a president the right to do what the president should have the right to do. And it's very interesting. It's a big ruling. It's been going on for almost 100 years. They've been working on this, and you know that it comes down at my term is a very great honor, but it bestows additional powers, or maybe the same power, on the president. The president has the right to do this.
0: It's a rough heat wave gripping the Midwest and heading toward the east now, causing summer camps and outdoor activities to be delayed. Temps upper 90s to, well, the low 100s. More on these stories, townhall.com.
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0: Victory in Louisiana.
4: U.S. Representative Julia Letlow wins the Republican nomination for U.S. Senate in Louisiana Saturday, giving President Trump another win after he backed her to replace GOP Senator Bill Cassidy. Letlow defeated state treasurer.
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0: Now, it's Red Eye Radio. Gary McNamara and Eric Hurley talk about everything from politics to social issues and news of the day. Whether you're up late or you're just starting your day, welcome to the show. From the Relief Factor Studios, this is Red Eye Radio.
1: All across America, we are Red Eye Radio. He is Eric Hurley, and I'm Gary McNamara. Welcome and good morning.
2: Hello.
1: All right, thanks for being here. I can't wait till this show's over.
2: Yeah, why?
1: My mind is mush going through all the stuff in the Supreme Court.
2: I thought
1: you
2: were going to do the old Mitch Hedberg joke, because you've been eating a roll of Lifesavers, and the next one is pineapple.
1: Just like a man, oh man.
2: Yeah, no, it's SCOTUS week. You know, the final week, the final push, usually the bigger cases. And that's when the, you know, basically all the analysis comes down. And, you know, it's, for us over the years, it's been about, all right, yeah, what's, first of all, what was the intent of our founders, but also what was the intent of a law that was written, and the interesting challenges that come about. I think Amy Howe does not get enough credit. I think she does a great job at SCOTUS Blog, and deserves all the credit. If you're not, you know, SCOTUS Blog, just go scotusblog.com. And she and the entire team there do a great job at breaking it down. It's not always plain English, but they do a really good job, I think, the best they can with describing what's going on and also using parts of the decisions that come down, the opinions in their analysis of it. And it's been our constant forever. And then, of course, we have Andrew McCarthy and all the others that are very knowledgeable about such things that we rely on.
1: By the way, I look at this as this particular case, and this would be the Trump versus Slaughter and Trump versus Cook, as not a separation of powers, but a separation from authority. And this is where Congress creates pseudo federal agencies that actually are under the executive branch that they claim, because they are ruled by experts, that they are not part of, you know, setting policy or involved in partisan political functions, because they're independent and experts.
2: Right.
1: And the Supreme Court sort of blew that out of the water, saying, no, you can't have an agency out there, you know, whether it's the FTC, you can't have them out there just doing whatever they want.
2: Yeah, beyond authority.
1: Right, beyond authority. So if you don't like the performance, you can let them go.
2: Right.
1: And that's what he did with Slaughter. What I find interesting is the flip on Cook. Now, Cook, it's because Trump wanted her gone because he claimed that she was involved in mortgage fraud, even though she hasn't been charged with it or whatever. It's not that he can't fire her. It's that they have to go through the process. I saw that yesterday. Trump lost because he can't fire her. No, he can fire her, but it has to be, you've got to go through a particular review process in order to do that. Now,
2: right.
1: But that being said, the question would be, why? Why is it different? And that's what Roberts couldn't answer.
2: Yeah.
1: As it pointed out, he sidestepped that. Why can Congress create, and we've talked about this before, why can Congress create any agency and say, this is too important, this agency is too important to be, even though they behave with executive power, they cannot be, they're not under the authority of executive power. Well, then whose authority are they under?
2: Right.
1: If you're putting it as part of the executive branch, you can't say that. And somebody has to be in authority. You can't have agencies that don't report to anybody.
2: Right. Yeah. You know, and my question would be, all right, then what would be the process, you know, in terms of firing Cook? You know, basically, you have to go through the process. Well, what would be the process? Because that goes back to authority. You know, now, again, if the basis for the firing is allegations against the person that they have done outside of their job, then maybe, I don't know, you could take a look at that and say, all right, they're going to have to prove that there is that basis there, if that is your only basis.
1: Here's the Wall Street Journal. In a 5-4 decision with the three liberal justices joining the chief and Justice Brett Kavanaugh, carved out an exemption to the president's removal authority for the Fed. The majority held that Mr. Trump can't remove Lisa Cook, a Biden appointee, from the Federal Board of Governors without first providing notice and an opportunity to respond. But the chief's majority opinion sets a high bar to prove cause. Without such constraints in place, any perceived or alleged misstep, past or present, could provide a ready pretext for a governor's removal, a fact that he would surely know and that would surely weigh on him as he decided what to say and how to vote, the chief writes, saying if you're considered an independent agency and you do and you say and do something, knowing that it disagrees with the president, he could fire you. More significant, the five justices went further and held that the Fed has a unique status as an independent agency in the government, owing to its role in monetary policy. The chief cites a tradition of the first and second banks of the U.S., which Congress chartered in part to regulate the currency. But Clarence Thomas points out in the dissent that those banks possessed no sovereign power. While the Fed has vast executive authority to regulate financial institutions, the chief brushes past this inconsistency, means doesn't mention it, doesn't right. argue that point.
2: Yeah.
1: But the decision could prompt legal challenges to Fed banking regulations, as I'm sure that it would. Our guess is that the chief and Justice Kavanaugh made the pragmatic judgment that they simply don't trust Mr. Trump to run monetary policy. They're right on politics, but Justice Thomas makes a powerful case on the law, and that's the case. What are you talking about? Monetary policy is about regulation and is about a ton of things that happen inside the federal government and affect the federal government. Now, you make the case, and we've said this before, if you get somebody in there, if the president runs the Fed, then you don't need the Fed.
2: Well, yeah.
1: I mean, and so, but you look at it, you cannot have these, and you don't necessarily, there's a process they have to go through, but are they saying he can just fire for cause? He can't fire for disagreement? Why? What gives the Supreme Court the ability to say, well, we believe that this agency, even though it exerts executive behavior and is part of the executive branch, cannot be completely controlled by the executive branch? Where is that written in the Constitution anywhere, that an independent agency can exist in the government outside of the politics because of the rule of experts, that these are experts and therefore you can't touch the experts?
2: They're beyond reproach. They're beyond
1: right.
2: authority.
1: Right. Now, I'm willing to admit you can get a president, if the president is in charge of monetary policy and it's just based on politics, could do great things and could do damage.
2: Yes.
1: But so can the Fed.
2: Yes.
1: You know, it was the Fed that ignored inflation. And so to sit there and say the Fed isn't political, and so you can look at this and go, I don't know what the answer is, but is there any legal basis for the Supreme Court to say the president can fire anybody in any of these things except the Fed? Why? That question wasn't answered.
2: Right. Yeah, he has the authority, but not here.
3: Right.
2: Because either the Fed board falls under the authority or not. You know, the administration making the point that, well, there's a low bar for cause. I don't know if they were, if I would need more information on that, but generally speaking, I would agree. Because if that is the authority, then cause for dismissal is a fairly low bar by comparison to what? I don't know. I don't know,
3: right,
2: you know, where they went with that from the administration's argument. I'm not sure. I didn't listen to the arguments completely on this case. But either they have the authority or they don't. And that's where you started with this. It's not about separation of powers. It's about authority in this case. And so how does it not apply to Cook?
1: And it's not Congress. They talked about this, too. I mean, Congress saying, okay, let's create this agency. We don't have to bother with it anymore.
2: Right.
1: Like Congress keeps giving up their authority to do things,
2: right,
1: to the executive branch. And then these independent agencies who are supposed to be the experts who don't report to anyone.
2: Right.
1: No.
2: No.
1: You can't. What is the exact solution?
2: Yeah.
1: That's for another show. But it doesn't matter. Well, you know, Trump could screw it all up. Well, so could Obama.
2: Right. Any of them could.
1: Yeah. Any of them could. The Fed can.
2: Yeah.
1: You know,
2: inflation is transitory.
1: Well, let's put it this way.
2: Mm-hmm.
1: Was it political for the Fed for a decade, when it never has existed as long as I have known, to have interest rates at 0.00000 whatever it was?
2: Right. Yeah.
1: Was that a political decision? Or was that a monetary decision,
2: right,
1: that should have been outside?
2: Yeah, where's the basis for that?
1: Right. Yeah. What was the basis for that, when my entire life interest rates were not that, you know, not that way? To say that the Fed isn't political when we saw what we went through in inflation would be to deny, I think, the obvious.
2: Right. And then have the Fed itself deny it and use words like, inflation is transitory.
1: Transitory, right.
2: Which means they're clearly not doing their job. They clearly didn't see the forces behind the inflation. They did. They pretended not to see them. They wanted you to believe they didn't see the forces behind the inflation. This has been the concern by many of us of the Fed basically going unchecked, but there has to be, it has to operate under an authority. It can't be
1: right.
2: No authority, and that's what they ruled today. But then again, you can't fire Cook yet. You've got to go through the process. Well, then you're saying because the argument against the administration is that determining cause or the bar for cause isn't low. It's very high. Well, okay, now I really want to know. Compared to what and why?
1: The question to me is, where is the representative government authority to give these agencies independence where they don't have to answer to the elected representatives, either the president or Congress?
2: Right.
1: That Congress can create these agencies where they say, well, we're not over them, and the executive branch isn't over them.
2: Yeah.
1: So where does the Supreme Court get the authority to say, we're going to treat this agency different from that agency because we feel it's more important? Well, you're not an elected representative. You don't make that case.
2: Right. No, I mean, and, you know, we talked about with Warsh coming in. We said, look, when it's your guy, it may seem like, man, it kind of goes back to your analogy on draft day. Oh, man, you brought in a great quarterback. It's still the Fed. There's still going to be decisions that have to be made, and you may not get the Fed, based on where we're at right now, they may not lower rates for the rest of the year. So the point being, is that the Fed's going to be the Fed, and there's still, again, great concern there. But in this particular case, or cases, we're talking about authority. Who has authority here to make changes at the Fed? And why is it that there has to be this process of proving cause when it comes to Cook, or that there is a high bar,
1: a higher bar,
2: than the FTC on this? Right. So why is that?
1: Right. Where do you get that authority to say that?
2: Right.
1: Where did you pick in the Constitution that there's a difference between the Fed and the FTC? And as the Wall Street Journal pointed out, Roberts just glossed over that.
2: Right.
1: As if, okay, we're not going to address that. We just let that one go.
2: Total contradiction, but we'll just, we'll move on. But if you think about Roberts over the years, plenty of contradictions.
1: We are Red Eye Radio.
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5: You can increase the mowing height of your turf grass to increase its tolerance for the dry weather. 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
4: With heat's impacts on soils, too much water too quickly results in runoff and water waste.
5: Running shorter irrigation cycles that will allow the water to absorb into the soil better.
4: Limiting fertilizer applications in periods of drought or approaching drought is important in lawn and garden care in that...
5: Because with more fertilizer, it's going to require more water to support that plant growth that you just promoted.
4: I'm Rod Bain reporting for the U.S. Department of Agriculture in Washington, D.C.
1: This report brought to you by Cenex Fuels and Lubes.
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0: We are on our radio. He is Eric Carly, and I'm Gary McNamara.
1: Woo.
0: All right.
1: Are we done with the decision from yesterday?
2: You know, well, but there's another thing. And another thing, you know, that Roberts was writing about, you know, that the Federal Reserve is more powerful than its predecessors and the whole thing, in that that monetary policy should not be subject to political interference. Really? You know, I mean, if you're talking about as a purist, that's one thing. But if you look at the history, of course monetary policy was about, whether it comes from influence of the current whatever administration or those who are operating in the Fed and the current Fed chair. So I understand, you know, this idea on monetary policy. Fiscal policy is where we're completely, you know,
0: well,
2: missing the boat.
0: But if you look, for example, you know, when Jimmy Carter and was in office and inflation was crazy, and then Reagan got in,
2: yeah,
0: Volcker got in,
2: yeah,
0: and completely changed it.
2: Right.
0: I mean, to say that politics doesn't affect where you go, and then interest rates, remember, went up to like 20%,
2: right,
0: in order to, you know, stop the inflation and re-kickstart the economy. So to say that politics isn't involved in it,
2: yeah, sorry,
0: is to me naive. Now, I understand the concern of how much politics, and should one person be able to control the monetary policy?
2: Right.
0: Yes, but that doesn't take away the Constitution and
2: on authority,
0: on authority,
2: right,
0: and accountability. Who are,
2: yes,
0: you accountable to?
2: Right, exactly.
0: Well, nobody.
2: Yeah.
0: Well, you have to be.
2: You have to be. You can't be the Pentaverate. Right.

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1: And we are Red Eye Radio. He is Eric Harley, and I'm Gary McNamara. Well, in Paris, the deputy mayor blames the United States for the heat wave. Uh-huh. We'll get to that in just a minute.
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1: So there you go. The Paris deputy mayor, Audrey Pulver, released a lengthy statement blaming the United States for the deadly heat wave over France this past week.
2: Okay. All right.
1: I mean, do I have to go any further on that story, really? I don't.
2: No.
1: Really don't, do I?
2: No.
1: Not serious.
2: No. No.
1: Not a serious person, again, so.
2: No. No.
1: This gets back to the whole air conditioning debate, which I thought was fascinating over this past weekend. I mean, it was, you had people yelling at each other on social media, you know, and then people from Europe saying, you Americans are wimps. Air conditioning.
2: Yeah.
1: Right. You know, I did see one thing, though, said the heat wave in France has forced its citizens to use deodorant.
2: Yeah.
1: That could have been the Babylon Bee. I don't know.
2: It may have been.
1: That just stuck in my head. That just popped into my head there.
2: It may have been. But you know, this whole silly debate, it's like, you know, we as a nation have access, and now more than ever have access to plentiful, cheap energy. And the left has just made it to where, nope, we don't want to get it. We don't want to get it. We don't want to get it. And we're coming to that point that this is all coming to a head because the EV mandates and everything else, you know, the Biden administration coming in, we can run everything on wind and solar. And then later they kind of quietly added nukes. And, you know, nuclear power, not nuclear bombs. I don't know. It's Biden. Well, it might have been nuclear bombs.
1: That would provide, nukes would provide energy, different form.
2: It would be warm for a few seconds. But the, you know, the thing that they, you know, that we talk about is, this is a series of choices. Where we are, a series of choices, whether it's energy policy or tariffs or whatever it might be. This is a series of choices that we make, because I love it that Europeans come here and so many had great compliments, mm-hmm, about America. Now they know why we left. now they get that, you know, we see why 250 years ago you left. Now we know why Prince Harry left, but I think he's in Canada. But the problem that we'll always have is the willful ignorance, people not putting two and two together, and the blue states. You know, this idea that we can be great, as the billionaires and non-billionaires exit the state because they can no longer afford to stay. The people who are non-billionaires. And the billionaires can afford to live wherever they want to. And they're ramping up again, and they believe they're gaining energy. And, you know, I guess it depends on, you know, where you want to put that momentum needle. I don't know where it's going to go or where it's going to end. You'd said years ago, at some point they got to change directions. They're so radical. But they've done nothing but just put the pedal to the floor.
1: Well, when you look at, I think one of the things when you look at what has happened during the World Cup. Oh, by the way, I was surprised. I guess that now in the elimination round, you actually have to win the game. You get like more time.
2: Oh,
1: is it
2: okay.
1: Penalty shots?
2: All right.
1: I mean, I don't really know how they, but I did see one game was tied 1-1 and they went into extra time. So, so that would be good.
2: Yeah.
1: First off, Europeans have to understand why we love football. It's the huddle.
2: Yeah, it is.
1: It's the huddle.
2: Yeah.
1: Because there is no other sport.
2: Right.
1: Where you sit there and say, okay, what's the strategy now?
2: Yeah. What the hell do we do now?
1: After every play.
2: Right.
1: You know,
2: yeah.
1: It's like, what's the strategy?
2: Yeah.
1: What are we going to do?
2: Right.
1: And, you know, basically it's just like, they're having a meeting to get things settled.
2: We have a conference.
1: Yes. We're very big on conferences here.
2: Yes.
1: And so,
2: meetings.
1: No, but that's really that's the thing I love about football. The thing I love about football is the strategy. Okay. You know, they've got this defense here. What are we going to do here? What are we going to do? And it's not on the fly.
2: Right. Yeah,
1: you know,
2: yeah,
1: it's,
2: yeah.
1: Again, after every play, they sit and people go, well, that's boring. Yeah, but there's nothing like a great catch that's made. And when you watch football and you watch, you know, that how organized it is from the offensive line to the wide receivers to the running back and the number of things that you can do, that's why they meet and have the huddle.
2: Yeah.
1: They strategize, how are we going to beat this defense? And then
2: right.
1: you look and, okay, is it a 4-3 or a 3-4 defense? Oh, they got a nickel back in there. I mean, who's covering, who's going to cover the quarterback who can run? There's so much strategy involved in it. It really is a chess game where you actually, after you make your move, you sit back and go, all right, what's the next move? And I think that's one of the reasons that Americans just absolutely love football.
2: Right.
1: And for the violence, we'd like to see blood.
2: Yeah, we want to see people hitting each other head on.
1: I had to say, it's not a violent sport, it's a contact sport.
2: It's a contact sport.
1: When people say it's a violent sport, no, it's a contact sport.
2: Yeah.
1: But what has come out of it is the whole concept of, in capitalism, abundance, which means choices. And everything that the left does is to take away choices.
2: Yeah.
1: Bernie Sanders said it, to go back to the French and deodorant. Bernie Sanders said a long time ago, he viewed that one of the worst things in America, in capitalism, is the fact that you go to the deodorant section and there's 40, I don't know if there's 40, I have no idea. There's 40 different choices of deodorant. And there doesn't need to be, that it's, he believed it was a waste of resources and capital to have so many, so many choices.
2: Yeah.
1: I saw, and I mentioned this yesterday, when I saw the one woman who said, the cars, I mean, people drive everywhere. It's wonderful. But you have to look at scenery through a window. Like, I didn't even know what that meant. It was almost as if, I got to find a negative here somewhere because of all these choices you have in America. There's got to be a negative. All right, so you can always walk out of your vehicle.
2: You can stop
1: and get out of the car, and you can walk on that hiking trail like millions of Americans do.
2: Right.
1: But it's what you're finding out from Europeans is they just can't believe the number of choices America has. And this gets back to when, you know, you look at when you look at the vast the majority of Democrats do not want to live here.
2: Right.
1: It shows you how they've been brainwashed. They have no idea how other countries operate.
2: Right.
1: No idea.
2: Yeah.
1: They don't understand the Constitution. They don't. Everything is based on ignorance and rage. You've got to be, think about this. I want to get out of here. Let everybody else in. Everybody else wants to come here, but I want to leave. You ever think for a moment why people wish to get here? You really wonder, when I took that Uber going back about 3 months ago, took that Uber, and I had the driver from Pakistan. who immediately we start talking, and I start asking questions all the time because I've become my father, which I never thought I would be, which is talking to every. It used to embarrass me. My father would go out, he'd just meet somebody, get into a long conversation with them. I hated it.
2: Yeah.
1: It's like, don't these people get upset that my father's always talking to them? He just starts a conversation with everybody.
2: Mm-hmm.
1: And this is in my teenage years. I've become that person.
2: Yeah.
1: But when he turned to me, and we weren't at the destination, it was stoplight. He turned to me, he just looked, he said, America is the best country in the world. He's working like three jobs.
2: Mm-hmm.
1: Opportunity, that's it.
2: Mm-hmm.
1: Just having the opportunity to do something.
2: Yeah.
1: Right. Was unbelievable to him. You know, you've got so many on the left that have no, they've got it so damn good, they don't even know how damn good they've got it.
2: Well, no, and yet they want to leave.
1: Yeah. But you think of electric cars. What was the whole concept of electric cars? Take away your choices.
2: Yeah.
1: Right. You know, that's what it's about. We're going to take away the choices that you have. We're going to make things more expensive. That's why we played the other day, and we have to, whenever, I'm not going to play it because we just played it yesterday, I think. We played the Obama thing. His goal was to skyrocket electricity prices.
2: Right.
1: That was it.
2: Right. Then by comparison, that the so-called green energy looks cheap.
1: Right. I mean, you had the delusional, you had the absolutely delusional Biden out there until somebody finally got, for months they were saying, well, he was saying, we can run the economy on solar and wind. No, you can't. You're an idiot. You're a child.
2: Yeah.
1: You're in kindergarten.
2: Yeah.
1: I mean, seriously, you're not arguing. We're not even arguing with adults anymore. And then, finally, when you've got somebody, you know, in the Democrat side, and it happened to be Hochul, that said, no, we got to stop this climate change stuff because electricity is getting just too expensive and we just can't allow this. And the Democrats and the legislature came back, and in their talking points, it was, no, it's supposed to raise the price of electricity. Our platform is raising the cost of electricity for our citizens. And then you've got Mamdani, you know, you've got Mamdani being able to get millions of dollars, billions of dollars from the rest of New York State.
2: Yep.
1: And there you've got a Republican candidate for governor saying, we're going to stop being a sanctuary state. We're going to get back to more fiscal responsibility. We're not going to be taxing people for what New York City wants. He's down by 20 points.
2: Yeah.
1: They want this. They want a society.
2: These are all choices.
1: Because you don't continue to vote that way. They want a society that is repressive, that takes away choices, that makes people, get locked step in philosophy, that forces people to have certain beliefs. And if you don't have these beliefs, we're going to punish you.
2: Yeah.
1: You see the thing? You see the thing in Fort Worth?
2: Mm.
1: Right. The pride, the trans argument. There were some pastors out there, and they said, if you say anything that offends somebody, we'll arrest you. And they said, you can't do that under the Constitution. And then the police were sort of like, well, you know, we'll see what we can do. And finally, the city of Fort Worth said, we're looking into this entire thing. It's like, no, if there's a protest, you can sit at the side of that protest and you can yell things. And what they were saying, he said, if I call you a sir, you know, can that get me arrested? They said, if it offends somebody and gets you arrested, it's like, wow.
2: Somebody, under what law?
1: And I'm sitting here thinking, you need to do a little bit more training with your police officers, Fort Worth, on that.
2: Show me the law.
1: Whoever that is, because I think probably most police officers know that.
2: Yeah, I think so.
1: Even in Fort Worth.
2: Yes.
1: Whoever that police officer was, it was like, wow.
2: Yeah.
1: But, I mean, that's the whole thing. We're going to limit you. We don't want your freedom of speech. We don't want you to be able to protect yourself with the Second Amendment. Wow, we want you to have less representation.
2: Fewer freedoms.
1: Yep. We are Red Eye Radio.
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0: We are on our radio. He's Eric Carly, and I'm Gary McNamara. So when you see the whole thing about the Europeans coming over here and just amazed at the abundance, that really fits in perfectly where we are right now, socialism versus free markets and capitalism.
1: Yeah.
0: It's exactly what you see, because when you have socialism, you automatically have less choices because the government is in control of the capital and they push it where they wish to push it,
1: right,
0: not where the free market naturally
1: does it. Right, and it's about opportunity. It's about choices, you know, and watching eyes be opened for the first time is always great. I love that. So, but just remember, when the whole soccer thing's done, get up. Go home. You're free to come back later, but go home.

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0: News this hour from Town Hall. I'm Jason Walker with our nation's 250th birthday right around the corner. A new survey finds American pride hitting a new low for those on the left, but Republicans and conservatives extremely proud of our country. Here's correspondent Laura Winters.
1: The new Gallup poll finds just 33% of those surveyed are extremely proud to be an American. But the breakdown is vastly different between parties. For example, 70% of Republicans say they are extremely proud to be an American, while only 14% of Democrats share the sentiment. The poll taken in the first 2 weeks of June. Laura Winters reporting.
0: Wildfires in the western U.S. still causing problems. Spokeswoman Alyssa Mason says they're hoping for cooler temperatures, higher humidity, and less wind.
2: If a shift goes the right way for us, it could push the fire back in on itself, and that would be great because there isn't much fuel left for it to kind of burn. But if it changes it and it decides to go a new direction, that could push it kind of in a direction away from some of our containment lines we've been working on the last couple days.
0: Meanwhile, three firefighters, of course, were killed in a wildfire along the Colorado-Utah border last week. Officials do say there have been numerous injuries reported. From the Midwest to the East Coast, it is going to be an absolute scorcher.
3: Especially by Wednesday, we'll start seeing it really impact areas of like the Ohio Valley, through the Mid-Atlantic and into the Northeast. And it looks like the main, like the primary time frame for like the most extreme heat will be on Thursday and Friday, both. We're looking at Thursday probably being the period where we see the most potential for record highs.
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0: A new name and a sleek new look.
5: The corporation formerly known as Saks Global says it will now go by Exemplar Luxury Group, or ELG. 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Saks made the change after emerging from Chapter 11 bankruptcy, a new name to go along with a slimmed-down look, fewer stores, less debt, a more focused strategy, and a new balance sheet.
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0: Now, it's Red Eye Radio. Gary McNamara and Eric Harley talk about everything from politics to social issues and news of the day. Whether you're up late or you're just starting your day, welcome to the show. From the Relief Factor Studios, this is Red Eye Radio.
1: All across America, we are Red Eye Radio. He is Eric Harley and I'm Gary McNamara. And this Saturday is officially, there's been a bunch of unofficial ones which got it wrong, but this Saturday is officially a No King's Day celebration.
2: Oh, really?
1: Yes.
2: Okay.
1: No yeah. King's Day.
2: It is the real one.
1: Yeah, this is the real one.
2: When we said as a nation,
1: yes,
2: 250 years ago,
1: no kings.
2: No kings.
1: We know that we understand that the left doesn't understand the concept of it, but now the interesting thing is this is the first year. Now you know it that I spend so much time here or preparing to come here, I have t-shirts that I wear that I wear all the time here that have sayings on it and everything else. I wear them more here than I do ever going out. But when it gets to be the 4th of July or when it gets to be near Independence Day or Memorial Day or, you know, Flag Day or Veterans Day, I always have something patriotic on. Today, you can see, this is my 1776 shirt.
2: Right.
1: Now, it may not be as bright as the one I wore yesterday.
2: It's from 1776, to be clear. It's really old.
1: Well, yeah, it was. I got this when I was born.
2: Right, yes.
1: And so
2: you were there from the beginning.
1: Exactly. No, nobody can beat my memory because I was here in 1776.
2: That's right.
1: But this is the first year that I started thinking, and maybe part of it was reading the polls that showed that Democrats are not patriotic at all.
2: Mm-hmm.
1: They're just not paid. I mean, the majority are not. They just don't. The majority don't want to be here. And it's the first year I thought to myself, because I'm going to be flying on, what day is it? It's Tuesday.
2: Yeah.
1: I'll be flying on Friday. Like, wow, that shirt that I wore yesterday, even this one was 1776.
2: Mm-hmm.
1: Do you think somebody on the plane will complain that that's offensive and needs to be taken off?
2: Maybe. Yeah.
1: Because if I wore this 1776 shirt, which is basically a No King shirt to a No Kings rally, I might be offended by some of the things that people said to me.
2: Well, and ironically, the person complaining about what you're wearing will be holding a king-size pillow, wearing pajamas, and have blue hair. And you'll be the one that's offensive.
1: With my short, perfectly sculptured hair.
2: Yeah.
1: With my Sam Malone hair.
2: Yeah.
1: Yeah. Cheers, remember that?
2: Mm.
1: Fonzie hair. With
2: yeah.
1: Remember the comb? No, it's okay.
2: Yeah.
1: my good looks. My well-toned arms, my well-developed upper body wearing these patriotic shirts might be viewed as offensive.
2: Yeah. Well, sure, it might be.
1: Well, and my description of myself might be too testosteronic. I think I made that up. Testosteronic for any liberal.
2: Yeah.
1: Testosteronic.
2: Testosterone the toxic.
1: My toxic.
2: Yeah, masculinity.
1: My toxic masculinity there.
2: Last week at Super Rigs, there was a truck called Toxic Masculinity. I'm like, I think he wants me to judge this one. Yeah. It's a cool truck. It was a cool truck.
1: But really, seriously, it's the first year I thought, because I wear this, you know, the week before Independence Day, I wear all of my patriotic stuff here on the air. It just fits.
2: Yeah.
1: It just feels like this is the place, if I'm going to wear it, to wear it. But I was thinking about it. Well, wow, it was the first time I've ever thought about it. Because I have golf hats that just, you know, American flags.
2: Sure.
1: You know, emblem, everything that I, you know, I just, I've got tons of it, and I can see it. That's because I don't agree with you, because the flag represents, can represent a sense of false patriotism. Mm-hmm. Thank you, Obama.
3: Yeah.
1: Remember that one?
2: Oh, yeah.
1: It was November of...
2: The patriarchy, the
1: 2007.
2: They're throwing out the words. It really is becoming
1: boring.
2: Well, a parody of itself. You know, it's becoming a Mike Myers movie. The Pentaverate. You know, it's just like they just repeat the same thing over and over again. The difference is with Mike Myers, it's always entertaining, funny, and has a purpose and has a point. They don't. And I thought about that on my flight the other day, and I thought, you know, because it was a small flight, regional jet. And I, you know, so it wasn't, you know, we didn't have as many people on board, but still, you know, there's always the one, right, where you go, would that person be offended if I was wearing a MAGA hat? You know what I mean? You're like, you just want to carry one around. I don't wear hats in general, but you just want to carry one around just to test it and see. And you know, because I think to myself, you know, the Obama shirts were a thing, you know, and to the point that CNN at one point was selling them. But when I saw one, I was like, okay, whatever. I didn't freak out. I didn't want to get into a conversation or yell at that person for their support of Obama or their choice of a T-shirt. It could have been laundry day for all I know, and that was the last T-shirt they had left to wear. I don't know.
3: Right.
2: And I don't care. I don't care why they wear something. But the left, man, remember back during his first administration, you had people getting kicked out of places for wearing the MAGA hat.
1: Oh, yeah.
2: For wearing the MAGA shirt. They were getting kicked out of places. And now it really has become where the American flag, remember the one FEMA worker who said, look, if there was an American flag flying out front, we would avoid that house. Are you kidding me? Are you kidding me? That sent a signal, which we knew eventually was coming. We knew it would be, you know, anything, a pickup parked out front. I don't know. Just a non-EV parked out front. You know, all these signals that they pick up on, they're always in activist mode. And I think to myself, that just sounds exhausting.
1: Well, I mean, I always fly the flag. You know, I have an electric flag at my house. I've got lights ready to go on, mm-hmm. you know, on the 4th.
2: Mm-hmm.
1: And I'm waiting for someone to come up and say, well, it's a sense of false patriotism. That's what you have. And you're above a patriot. Mm-hmm. It's America no matter what. Mm-hmm. Yeah, that's it. Do you know what I do for a living?
2: Yeah, right. Well, you know,
1: I spend my life criticizing the actions of people that are involved in running this country.
2: Yeah.
1: But I don't do it for a particular person.
2: No,
1: I mean, do it because I believe in the Constitution of the United States and the people that fought and sacrificed so I have the opportunity and freedoms that I have today. That's why I do it.
2: You know, I'm ever mindful of that. And I don't, it doesn't matter when Biden was president, I didn't not fly my flag.
1: Yep.
2: Didn't not put all of my flags out on Memorial Day and on Independence Day and on Arbor Day. Those are green flags that I put out on Arbor Day. I'd save the trees. I put up my Arbor Day.
1: Oh, so you chopped down
2: a tree and put it up in my living room for Arbor Day.
1: Put up your French flag?
2: Yeah, I would chop down a tree and then put it up and decorate it and put it in my living room for Arbor Day.
1: Let me tell you this, in my neighborhood?
2: Yeah.
1: I guarantee you on the 4th, it will be myself and my neighbor. There will not be one other person that has any type of patriotic flags or anything on their lawn on my entire
2: It's about my on my block, on my particular block, right now already, my neighbors are ahead of me. There are about 6 or 8 houses that are already have everything out. And I typically will put it out Wednesday or Thursday, depending on when I get the lawn done. I want the lawn to look nice, and I want it to all be a nice presentation for a reason. The same with Christmas, but, you know, there's something, you know, you mentioned it, with it, that every time I come outside and I look at my flag that's hanging, I think about my father's service. I think about those who didn't come home. I think about, you know, everything that it means. I think about the things that I'm free to do as a result of that service. And it began with 250 years ago with our founders making a very critical decision and a revolutionary war that resulted in the greatest nation on the planet. To the point that Europeans are coming here and going, you know, oh, now we get it during soccer matches. And to me, I mean, I'm just so grateful that I was born mm-hmm. here. I'm so grateful to be here. Certainly grateful to live in a free state like Texas.
1: Free America.
2: Exactly. And I love, you know, I love everything about it. I don't have any, you know, there's nothing false about it. It warms my heart every single time. If someone chooses not to celebrate, or if they want to just, I don't know, hate this country, I don't get it. I really don't get it. It really is this activist button that can't be, for some, not all, can't be turned off. They're always in activist mode. They believe they've got to display their anger and hatred all the time. And I'm frustrated about things. I'm greatly concerned. I'm passionate about things. I'm not going to scream at somebody for wearing something that I disagree with or represents something I disagree with. Just not going to happen. And again, you mentioned it earlier, but how many of these people have actually traveled outside the U.S., have real world experience of knowing what it's like? You know, Shane Gillis did a stand up special. He's a stand up comedian. He's the guy that got fired from SNL before he ever got on SNL. And he said, you know, that at the beginning of the special, Beautiful Dogs, which is based on what Trump said, during a speech after they killed Abu Bakr al-Baghdadi, he said at the beginning of it, he said, you know, we live in the greatest nation. He goes, man, I haven't traveled all over the world, but I'm telling you right now, we're just, and the crowd cheered. He's not a conservative. He's, you know, he's a liberal, and the crowd is filled with liberals, and they were cheering. And I thought to myself, no, there's a little hope. Because, you know, it's the activists that really stand out. You know, they think they're going to be the hero. They think they're going to have their moment. Again, that carrying that kind of anger and hatred to me sounds really exhausting.
1: Yeah, it does.
2: And it goes absolutely nowhere. It doesn't bring about change.
1: Well, remember, Tucker Carlson and Candace did talk about how great, you know, Moscow is.
2: Yeah, right, exactly.
1: And Russia.
2: Great grocery stores. Great grocery stores.
1: Wait, did you ever think that Tucker Carlson would announce, I'm leaving the Republican Party?
2: It
1: was like there wasn't even a pin drop
2: noise.
1: There was
2: nothing. There was
1: nothing.
2: Crickets. And, you know, because
1: there
2: I was
1: wasn't
2: like,
1: even any discussion on it.
2: My question was, were you ever really a member of the Republican Party? You know, I mean, because it's sounding more and more like a Bill Kristol moment, you know?
1: Yeah.
2: It's like, I got a question. And I did for years. His credibility as a conservative.
1: Oh, we weren't. I remember everything was Tucker, Tucker, Tucker, and we never fell for it. And
2: right.
1: When he came clean, you know, he said, you know, it was the producers that ran his show at Fox.
2: Right.
1: That you know, he really wasn't telling you what he really thought. Oh, so you're getting paid not to tell people what you think?
2: You'll take money to change your money. Convictions?
1: Yeah. Well, you just destroyed your credibility.
2: Yeah. I mean, that's, you know, then again, you know, I would have to answer to my loved ones if I did that. I can't imagine.
1: Yeah.
2: We talked about that. You brought that. I think you asked that question one time. What do they say when they go home? Like, I think we were talking about the left.
1: Yeah. When they,
2: but it doesn't matter. It applies to anybody who, if you don't live by your convictions and you're saying things in public, a very public arena, and then you go home, what do you say?
1: Yeah. Do your family and friends tell you the truth, or do they hide from you?
2: Right.
1: We are Red Eye Radio.
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0: We are Red Eye Radio. He's Eric Carney, and I'm Gary McNamara. You know what's really interesting, though, when you look at social media today and how much it drives the narrative, is that just looking at the soccer numbers here, final viewership for the Turkey game the other day, 17 million. Peak audience, like 20, 21 million. For the Paraguay game, it was like 18 million. It was in second place. And you would think by social media, and just by the media in general, that everybody is paying attention for the World Cup. And they know it's happening, whatever. But the actual participation in it, even in the NFL, when you look at an NFL game, you know, you get to the playoffs, maybe you'll get to 50 million, then the Super Bowl. Yeah, that's become part of our culture, the Super Bowl. But even football, you know, people like their own particular teams. But the World Cup, for example, if you've got 20 million people watching, that means 320 million are not watching.
1: Right.
0: And it's interesting that it's, you would get the impression that
1: everybody's
0: half the country
1: watching.
0: Or three quarters is watching.
1: Right, yeah.
0: And, you know, it's just a, you know, what minuscule amounts of people are watching.
1: Right.
0: Not that they hate soccer, it just doesn't matter
1: right.
0: to them.

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1: And I'm Gary McNamara, along with Eric Carley. My God.
2: What? What did I do?
1: I just saw this article 2 minutes ago.
2: Okay, what happened?
1: And read the first couple of paragraphs.
2: Oh, here we go.
1: I'm reading, this is from Vox.
2: Okay.
1: Constance Grady. I'm not going to read the headline
2: to
1: you. I'm just going to read this to you.
2: All right.
1: And afterwards, could you line up? I do not want to promote alcohol use or abuse, but if you could line up five shots of the heaviest proof stuff for me to chug after I read this, I would appreciate it.
2: Yeah.
1: And you'll understand it. You ready?
2: Okay.
1: After two successive women lost the race for president, and with the GOP increasingly claiming the testosterone-fueled manosphere, a lot of Democratic insiders are starting to worry that the party is a bit too low-T. Even its successful new faces, like John Ossoff and James Tallarico, might still be too soft. This might explain why the recent Instagram post from the Democrat showed Tallarico gnawing on meat. They're racked with anxiety. Where are the masculine Democrats? Now, I'm just reading what they wrote here. But you can, so that I'm not trying to be explicit in any way. You need to hear how they wrote this.
2: Okay.
1: They're racked with anxiety. Where are the masculine Democrats? They believe that voters need a manly man, someone who isn't smooth-groined, who can drink beer and watch video games and eat a hamburger and have sex without a condom, who has the solid physicality of a man who makes his living outdoors, who will bring young men back to the Democrat fold. They want a bro. But wait! Actually, the newest icon of Democratic power fits that bill almost exactly. Uh-huh. He's a Carhartt-wearing, marathon-running, fully bearded dude who loves to chow down. He's obsessed with the Knicks and recently made, you know where this is going, and recently made a basketball-themed campaign ad.
2: Uh-huh.
1: When he was campaigning last year, he toured the Edgley Manosphere podcast world and easily traded wrists without bench pressing and manure posting. They didn't use the word manure, though.
2: Oh.
1: Analysts described his politics using testosterone-forward metaphors like muscled, power broker, and kingmaker. This, of course, is New York City Mayor Mamdani.
2: Yeah.
1: Could you line up the shots for me, please?
2: He's the masculine guy?
1: He's the masculine guy.
2: Huh. Wow.
1: And then, look at it.
2: Okay.
1: The first reference. Zoran's a good hang, said streaming star and certified bro Hassan Piker. He's Nazi adjacent. By the way, does Nazism, does communism and Nazism, I mean, look at the pictures of Lenin.
2: Yeah.
1: Look at the picture.
2: Right.
1: You want to mess with that guy? That's Mamdani.
2: Right.
1: He's a testosterone-laden communist.
2: Right.
1: Blattner, testosterone-laden Nazi.
2: That's
1: Nazis
2: right.
1: And communists produced manly men.
2: They have them. They've got them. They, right there. They're back on track.
1: For God's sake.
2: Permission structures granted.
1: Are we missing something? Are they all doing drugs before they write a story or go on the air or do whatever? Am I missing something? Could I just zone through this entire... Huey Lewis! Come on!
2: Yeah, well, here's the thing.
1: I need a new drug.
2: No, I want an old drug. I want one of the oldest. Just put it in the pipe and let's burn it. Here's the thing. Because
1: God,
2: I don't know what...
1: Holy
2: you
1: crap.
2: You're sitting down to write this garbage because they've already got the end game, the point already lined out. They already know where they're going with this. And they're thinking, all right, got to set it up here. And they think they're going to sell people on that. They really think, do you think there was a meeting, or do you think the writer just took off? Because with writers, it can just be, all right, this is, you get hired to write, that's what you do, you just go.
1: What, fiction?
2: See, that's the next point I was going to make. Thank you. Hollywood, if it had this kind of creativity, then maybe they'd be relevant again. Because they're just, they really have to go out of their way to find something and be creative. I mean, all this is in the same realm of, you know, states saying, hey, look, we'll create a pact, right? We know, we've got to work around this silly little constitution. We'll create a pact. I'll convince people we do have masculine people, masculine Democrats that are running. And by the way, how dare you? This is an age when you're not supposed that masculinity is toxic.
1: Well, but that's the whole point, because she's bringing up the communist, and then she does bring up the Nazi as the other masculine person. Here we go. You ready for this?
2: All right.
1: So why isn't Mamdani the Democrats' new icon of masculinity? Instead, the pro-masculinity discussion has mostly held up Graham Plattner, the controversial Democratic nominee for Maine's Senate seat, as the butch future of the party. Ken Klipperstein, whoever the hell he is, approvingly described Plattner as a tatted-up ex-Marine riffraff in contrast to the asexual, Harvard-educated McKinsey consultant he feels represents the classic Democrat machine male candidate. So what they're saying is, the Democratic Party has lacked masculine men, so communists and Nazis are where the Democratic Party has found their masculine men.
2: Somebody should call Tim Walz and break the news to him.
1: Wow.
2: He's out in the garage working on his football.
1: Seriously.
2: Got the hood up on his pigskin. The problem is they don't get it. Mm-hmm. They don't see it. They really don't know what to do here. And you know why? It's because their own rule book ties their hands at every turn.
1: I love this. They got the comment section. Manly appeal. Can he or any of his dimwit cult explain what a man even is? They can't define what a man is, yet they're trying to define what masculinity is. Right. They can't define a man or a woman.
2: And again, on one side, masculinity is toxic. And on the other side, we need more masculinity.
1: Here's one. What exactly is manly about this guy? If he were to go fishing on the weekend, sport some camo and go hunting, go mudding in a 4x4, hit the gun range, pump some iron at the gym, or watch wrestling matches, then I'd say he is manly. But this neatly groomed, well-dressed guy comes across as a sissy, not a man. Oh, remember, I was using the term femme last week or a couple weeks ago. And
2: yeah.
1: I said, that's
2: right. Yeah.
1: It was funny because the next day, this stuff must stick somewhere, because all of a sudden there was a... remember I said there was a band we used to go see called the Femmes?
2: Right,
1: and all of a sudden I'm going through Facebook and it was like the Goo Goo Dolls' first show, which was at the Continental in Buffalo, which was like the CBGBs of Buffalo, like from, remember, the punk club in New York.
2: Mm-hmm.
1: And beneath it was, and next night, the Femmes. So I'm just laughing about that.
2: Yeah, your phone must have picked that up.
1: But then here's one. OMFG. Oh, my.
2: Yeah.
1: This guy couldn't even bench press 115 pounds without help last year. Not at all manly. Democrats keep singing the same old song. it's time for a better way. But who do they think they're what was the purpose of writing that article in Vox? For people to mock?
2: It's certainly been fun doing
1: humor?
2: It. But it is this weird, it's this weird thing, though, that they really believe they've got to, because who are they trying at Vox? Who are they reaching out to? It really is mostly their own side. I mean, some of us on the right will read it because we do this for a living and it's very entertaining to read and pick apart. But they're looking to reach people on the left, the rank and file left. So it's this really horrible attempt at saying, look, y'all, we do have masculine men. And it's so bizarre.
1: And
2: first of all, again, 2 seconds ago, masculine men were the problem.
1: Right.
2: And now you don't have enough in the party, and that's the problem.
1: And then the allegations of abuse of women to Plattner, and here's the Vox and the liberals saying, well, right now he's the one, he owns the masculinity in the party, but we don't know if he's electable. I love how they attempt to define masculinity.
2: The mustache?
1: I don't know. I don't know. How do you define masculinity? What is the definition of masculinity?
2: There are two men that have successfully worn such a mustache. Skunk Baxter and Wilford Brimley. Don't bring in John Bolton because he's going to jail.
1: I mean, because if those are the definitions that they let, you know, tatted up and good God, I love it. Where she said, what makes a masculine man is someone who isn't smooth-groined, can drink beer, watch video games, eat a hamburger, and have sex without a condom, has the solid physicality of a man who makes his living outdoors. That's their definition of masculinity?
2: I thought on the left they had discarded them from society and blamed them for all the problems of our nation. That's what I thought had happened. But, it, you know, we started to see it creep in with Tim Walz. I was the permission structure. No, you weren't. Get back in the garage and don't forget to change your turning signal fluid. This is... Tim, assistant coach Tim. The thing is...
1: Watch video games.
2: Well, I don't know that...
1: Watch video games is the definition.
2: Or watch wrestling?
1: Or
2: watching? What are you, watching?
1: Watching wrestling.
2: I don't know, because I can't tell you what the definition of macho is. You know, the song about it was sang by a band who featured prominently gay men. Not all of them, but some. So if you think about the Macho Man, the song, it's like, I have no idea where the definition, and don't care where the definition is. They're so obsessed. Think about this. Identity politics has gone so far, they're now back to being concerned about not having macho men.
1: Yeah. And here I am. I mean, I'm just thinking of myself. I like wine. I've got a cat.
2: Not going well. Those are two strikes.
1: Man.
2: You got two strikes.
1: I'm telling you, I'm in deep, deep trouble.
2: Yeah, you got two strikes.
1: Now I'm doubting my own masculinity.
2: Yeah, you got two strikes.
1: When's Barry Manilow coming to town? All right, we are
2: Air Supply.
1: Yes, we are Red Eye Radio.
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0: We are Runout Radio. He's Eric Cronin, and I'm Gary McNamara. President Trump yesterday urged gas station owners nationwide to lower prices, warning retailers they could face consequences if they failed to act. Like what?
1: Like what? That they're not breaking the law.
0: Yeah. Again, it's, you know, we've been through this with the left for the longest time.
2: Yeah.
0: We're going to find out. But apparently he did pay attention to the criticism where he's not saying oil companies, he's saying retailers.
1: Right. Yeah, exactly. Yeah. Sorry, but, you know, those guys have to pay what, you know, and if they're charging more than the station across the street, some organizations or some companies obviously have greater buying power on the retail level when it comes to, you know, the convenience stores or gas stations. But, you know, they post it right there on
0: right.
1: the corner.
0: The ultimate
1: you know the price.
0: The ultimate in competition is gasoline prices.
1: Yep.
0: I paid $2.94 on the way in.
1: Yeah, all right. So, I haven't gassed up in a while, but yeah, all right.

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9: 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These aren't just miles. These are moments. They're commitment. They're a legacy of safety. If you or a driver you know have reached this incredible...
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0: news this hour from Town Hall. I'm Jason Walker. Mass shooting in Germany.
1: A male suspect shot and killed at least six people at a youth welfare facility in Stuttgart, Germany. Lüneburg Police President Katrin Schul says four people who had been shot in a gruesome manner died at the scene. Another died while being resuscitated. Another succumbed to severe injuries. Others were also wounded at the facility, which provides temporary accommodation for pregnant women or young mothers with children. Officials believe it may have stemmed from a custody dispute. All the victims were employees of the youth center or its affiliates. I'm Lisa Dwyer.
0: Authorities aren't saying much yet, but an explosion has seriously injured three people in a residential building in Monaco. Now, reports indicate a Ukrainian magnate and his family among those who have been hit. Supreme Court's releasing decisions on court cases prior to a summer recess. Correspondent Laura Winters on the results of a case involving the Fed.
2: On this ruling, a defeat for President Trump as the High Court rejects his attempt to fire a member of the Federal Reserve Board. She's faced accusations of mortgage fraud. The justice is ruling Lisa Cook should first be able to respond to the allegations, which she denies, before she's let go. Chief Justice Roberts, writing the president cannot remove a member of the Fed at any time for any reason without any notice. It was a 5-4 decision with conservative Brett Kavanaugh joining Roberts and the court's three liberal justices. Laura Winters reporting.
0: Recreational marijuana sales, well, they're set to begin next year in Virginia. Under the new law, up to 350 cannabis shops can open across the state and sell to adults 21 and older. That starts in July of next year. Pot remains illegal at the federal level. More on these stories, townhall.com.
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0: A wave of conservative political winds reshaping Latin America with new election results in Peru and Colombia adding to the trend. Here's correspondent John Scott.
4: In the past 18 months, seven countries in Central and South America have shifted to the political right, including recent runoff victories for conservative candidates in Peru and Colombia. Peru's Keiko Fujimori won a narrow race, while Colombia elected businessman Abelardo de la Espriella, who's pledging major spending cuts and pro-market reforms. Some leaders call it a historic rejection of socialism and a move toward free market policies.
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0: Now, it's Red Eye Radio. Gary McNamara and Eric Harley talk about everything from politics to social issues and news of the day. Whether you're up late or you're just starting your day, welcome to the show from the Relief Factor Studios. This is Red Eye Radio.
1: All across America, we are Red Eye Radio. He is Eric Harley and I'm Gary McNamara. Good morning.
2: Hello.
1: My mind is toast.
2: Is it?
1: Yeah, just going over all the legal stuff of all the Supreme Court decisions yesterday. You know what the hardest thing is to read all these decisions and the analysis on it, and then be able to explain it in layman's terms. That to me, that is the hardest thing. I will say this though. The Babylon Bee, and this is on the mail-in ballots. The Babylon Bee, when I saw it, I mean, I just burst out laughing. It was the best headline ever, and this is where the majority, led by Justice Barrett, upheld the law where you can if the ballot is postmarked. And comes in within 5 days.
2: Right, it's got to be postmarked by election day.
1: By election day, that is okay. And the headline on the Babylon Bee: "Woman rules. It's okay to be late."
2: And then it's got a picture of her, just kind of, and it looks like she's making the argument because of the headline. You know, that it's, hey, it's okay to be late. That's the one thing about the end of June. The end of SCOTUS decision season is that, you know, a lot of the big cases come across. But it's never been the case at the end of June, as, you know, basically we wind up this week, that I look back and go, I would love to go and sit down with each and every one of them. Not so much the liberal justices, but Barrett or Roberts. Roberts on a few things over the years. And just sit down with them. And then, because I'm wondering about anything like in the hallways, right? You know, because it would be hard for me to be a Supreme Court judge, mainly because I'm highly unqualified, but also because I would want to sit down and talk to other justices who might be in going through their opinion. If they're differing from me, going, what the hell are you thinking? You know, it'd be hard for me to go, you know, and Scalia had a great relationship with, I'm just blanking on her name, the leftist judge, and that's something that they really talked about, you know, a lot, but that personally they could sit and get along, and I think that's the way to do it. That's, if you have a debate, sit and talk about it, right? I have friends I have debates with all the time, and it never gets out of hand. They're not angry if they disagree.
3: By the way, you mean Ruth? Bader Ginsburg.
2: Yes, yes. RBG. Yeah, right. Yeah, is that what they call it? RBG. Mm-hmm. Yes. DOG RBG. And they would sit and have meaningful conversations, and sometimes it had nothing to do with cases, quite often. And they were great friends. I call it decision week. I mean, they've been making decisions, but when the final week of decisions comes down, I always get into this mode. Is there any urge to run across the hall and go, hey, you know, what are you thinking, you know, on this? And all of that plays out the way it's supposed to play out. Not going to work the way that that Eric's little mind works. But I kind of work that way. And I think to myself, well, again, Roberts on the Affordable Care Act, on Obamacare, you know, that one is really sticks at the top it's kind of pinned to the top of the list. Like, what are you thinking?
1: Well, here in the case, and get specific on these cases with the Election Day case. First, you know, I saw some analogies going back to 2020. I think it's a little bit different. When we called it in 2020, we called what the conservative justices would say, because they give wide latitude to, you know, states being able to have their own way of holding elections.
4: Right.
1: You know, going back to the states' rights. I look at this one just a little bit different. I think that the dissent is probably right.
2: Yeah.
1: And I believe that the dissent is right on this because I think Alito brought it out that what about ballot harvesters bringing it in, you know, 5 days later? What about a handwritten postmark?
2: Right.
1: All these things that come in here, what you're doing is you're opening up to the perception of fraud. Now, both sides brought up examples in history. You know, for example, the dissent brought up the Civil War and said there weren't allowed any type of you know, late ballots that particular point. And I tend to agree that the election, everything should be gathered by Election Day.
4: Yeah,
1: And you know, Barrett in the dissent basically said, well, the decision is made on Election Day. You know, as long as a decision is made on Election Day, which is the postmark, that's what counts. And I'm like, no, because it's not in your hands. You don't have it yet.
2: Right.
1: If the Election Bureau does not have the ballot in hand, then it's not completed at that point.
4: Right.
1: And I tend to agree more with, I believe, how the Founding Fathers probably viewed this, and that's where I disagreed. That's where I disagreed with it. And it just opens up. The perception of fraud is just as bad as fraud.
2: Yeah, Alito wrote about that in his opinion, basically talking about undermining the confidence, you know, that voters would have in the system. This would further undermine that confidence level, I'm paraphrasing here, in the system. And that's true because it, again, keeps open possibilities for fraud. And if you don't have it in, if it's not in, if it's not received, then it shouldn't be counted because there are ways to manipulate. Still, that's the case. And, you know, the majority came back with basically, well, you know, we can't add language to the law. Yeah, but you can interpret the law. And there is a difference. You know, there was a difference when Chief Justice Roberts on the Affordable Care Act, you know, said, well, no, it's not a penalty, it's a tax. Well, no, then they should have written it that way because they wrote it as a penalty. And a penalty is different than a tax.
1: Yeah, it absolutely is. The behavior, there's different behavior involved.
2: Exactly.
1: Between a penalty and a tax. And,
2: right.
1: And to me, that's self-evident. And that's
2: right.
1: Why that was such a weak case for Roberts.
2: And he was in the majority on this one.
1: Right.
2: You know, and they come back and say, well, we can't, you know, I don't know if he wrote that specifically, but it was basically, well, we can't change the language. We can't add language to it. And I thought to myself, really? Because Chief Roberts did it on the ACA decision.
1: Yeah, so I look at this and I think it's wrong, but this goes back again. Congress can write specific laws and change it.
2: Yes.
1: And so what's happening here is if Congress doesn't have the specific law, you have some of the members, which would include Roberts, Sotomayor, Kagan, Brown, and Barrett, that believe, I'll say what Barrett believes. I don't know what all the others, I can't tell you what the liberal wing believes, except anything that may increase the possibility of fraud, we are for.
2: Right. Yeah.
1: But in the Barrett case, it's like, well, look, if you don't give specific things of what to do from Congress, we'll defer to what the state wants. If the postmark is by, you know, is there by election day, and the term would be 5 days, 5 days afterwards. Mm-hmm. But does that just hold to that state? I'm assuming that just holds to Mississippi,
2: right,
1: on that particular law. It still leaves it wide open for other states to abuse that, to have, you know, a partisan ballot harvesters, you know, bring in, and, you know, bring in loads of ballots at the last minute.
2: Mm-hmm.
1: You don't need it. You don't need the, you've got to have, you know, we've talked about a couple of things that really cause civil dissent, civil wars. You know, one is a lack of representation.
2: Mm-hmm.
1: You know, the United States was basically formed by that.
2: Mm-hmm.
1: And we see the left and how they're pushing not to have a Senate, you know, not to have an electoral college, to get rid of the separation of powers. And so we know that this push, for example, with voter ID, from the left, that is landslide numbers, even in Democrat circles, to have voter ID. We know the goal. It's obvious what the goal of the Democrats is, and that's let's have potential fraud in the future. Let's have fraud,
2: yes,
1: in the future.
2: Right.
1: Because there's no other way to look at it.
2: Right.
1: There's no other way you'd sit there and say, no, we, you know, we can't do it. I mean, the hilarious thing was, as they were talking about, you need ID to get into the whatever the presidential,
2: the Obama Presidential Center.
1: Kamazats of,
3: from A Wrinkle in Time.
1: Kamazats building that you build,
2: yeah,
1: that looks like a build. You know, it is perfect though, because it looks like a building that the Soviet Union would have built.
2: Right.
1: Which, by the way, was the whole point of Kamazats and A Wrinkle in Time.
2: Yeah.
1: She was,
2: yeah,
1: talking about, Madeline Engel was talking about that. Basically, the reference was to communism.
2: Looks like it kind of looks like one third of Three Mile Island too.
1: It's
2: like, they're not keeping things in; they're keeping things out. It looks like.
1: Yeah. So I would agree with the dissent. I would just agree with the dissent on it. I think the purpose of Election Day is for the Election Bureau to have all ballots and everything in by Election Day. If you want,
2: right,
1: to do. If you want to do early voting, you can do early voting.
2: Right, yeah.
1: Unless in federal elections, Congress says you can't do it.
2: Yeah, yeah.
1: But when you look at this here, I would agree with the dissent that everything should be, you know, a ballot. Well, a ballot's complete if it's postmarked, but you don't have it.
2: Yeah,
1: if,
2: yeah,
1: the Election Bureau doesn't have it, then the election isn't done.
2: Well, because...
1: And the potential for fraud exists out there.
2: To me, the words chain of custody always come into play. And with all due respect to the USPS, it leaves open...
1: Does that mean no respect? No, I'm kidding.
2: I said all due respect. Take it any way you want.
1: No. And I did. I took it the opposite.
2: Exactly. I don't know what's due and what isn't. Let's hear from the Supreme Court on that one.
1: Right. Look, don't be a Klavan. Tell me what you really mean.
2: I think I just did. But here's the thing is that, again, when you talk about that, it is, you know, because I've always seen it as chain of custody. Fewer moving parts. Very limited when it comes to mail-in ballots to begin with. And this is the problem. The left wants more moving parts. I mean, they don't want ID. The fact that we can't get voter ID done as a law as a nation is just ludicrous. It's absolutely ludicrous. You know, we got it done in some states, but the fact that they can't get the SAVE Act done is just, to me, bizarre.
1: And the fact is, you know, they want fraud because they lie about,
2: yes,
1: the law. They lied,
2: yes,
1: about the Georgia law, called it, you know, was it Jim Crow 2.0,
2: yeah,
1: and everything. Took the All-Star game,
2: right,
1: out of Atlanta for that.
2: Right.
1: And hurt a huge number of black businesses by doing that.
2: Right.
1: And they're, you know, claiming it was like the participation was through the roof.
2: Right. They screamed racism and then took it out of an area that would have benefited black-owned businesses and put it in another state. And it was, that was their answer to it. And then kind of pretended for a while that it didn't happen. You know, because when the results start coming in, you know, it's when they've been fighting this voter ID thing. And so in areas where they've implemented voter ID and the results come in, it's like countering exactly what they have been saying would happen. And it's quite the opposite. Then they go the opposite direction. We went full circle with Warnock in Georgia?
3: Yeah, exactly.
2: And he says, you know, I've never, at one point, because at first he's against voter ID.
3: Right.
2: Then I don't even know anyone who's against, in the Democratic Party, who's against voter ID.
1: They all are.
2: Yeah, and now he's back against voter ID.
1: You know, was there one Democrat in Congress that voted for voter ID?
2: As
1: Fetterman?
2: I was going to say, if it was probably Fetterman, but I don't know.
1: Has any of those 10 congresspersons that have said, well, we're not going to be radical socialists?
2: Yeah.
1: How did they vote on the radical transgender movement? How did they vote on voter ID? I'd like to see.
2: But Warnock has gone complete full circle.
1: Yeah.
2: You know?
1: We are Red Eye Radio.
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0: okay, I'm going to need more than a couple of minutes to do it.
1: Yeah.
0: The split decision on executive power, and this really goes back to these independent agencies that that Congress has created.
1: Right.
0: You know, whether it's the FTC or the Fed, even the Fed.
1: Yeah.
0: And you know, who do they report to? Because really, this whole thing that there are independent agencies out there that don't report to anybody, I've always viewed as unconstitutional.
1: Yes, exactly.
0: You know, you don't get to, and I forgot what the word is before experts, but it was like, well, no, these are the experts, and the experts, you know, stay out of the politics. Well, we all know that's a bunch of horse manure.
1: Yeah. Yeah.
0: And so we will get to that. Plus the civil suit, which really, I was reading Andrew McCarthy on, you know, the whole, this is the Trump and the civil suit with E. Jean Carroll.
1: Yeah, right.
0: And something about the civil law I did not know, and it shocked me a little bit.
1: All right.
0: We'll get to that coming up.

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1: And he's Eric Carlin. I'm Gary McNamara. Welcome and good morning. Thanks so much for being here this morning. Download our Red Eye Radio app today, and you can listen when and where you choose. Just so everybody knows, whenever we look at any type of Supreme Court case, the parties that are involved in it, it doesn't matter. It doesn't matter whether it's Trump. Doesn't matter whether it's a Democrat.
2: Right.
1: We look at the law. We always have, and I think anybody who's been a long time listener to the show knows that. And so when we make an analysis on the law, it's got nothing to do with Trump.
2: Right. Right.
1: It's just got nothing. It's got to do with the law. And when I look at the other Supreme Court case where they refused to hear. This is the $5 million suit of the E. Jean Carroll lawsuit,
2: right?
1: Against him, they refused to hear it. And basically, you know, it's standing that the $5 million suit is okay. And reading here from Andrew McCarthy, because this is the one thing that, because you're wondering, well, what was the legal stuff? And I think he does it in a couple of paragraphs. To be more concrete, in Carroll's case, her sexual assault allegation was a quarter century old, uncorroborated by any physical or eyewitness evidence. There was testimony that she'd given fairly contemporaneous accounts of it to a couple of friends, but there was no forensic support. She never went to police, and she wasn't even exactly sure what year it happened. She first described it in a memoir published during Trump's first term, decades after the alleged fact. To try to shore up a case that relied almost entirely on her testimony, Carroll called as witnesses two other women who claimed they had been sexually assaulted by Trump, though not to the extreme alleged by Carroll, who claimed to have been raped, a claim the jury did not find proved, though it did appear to find a serious assault involving at least digital penetration. Sorry, we got to let you know that's the case. Mm-hmm. The two other alleged victims' testimony was emotional and compelling, especially on the heels of another instance of a similar act evidence admitted by Judge Lewis Kaplan, a Clinton employee, in the infamous Access Hollywood video in which Trump was recorded bragging about being sexually aggressive with women. In many contexts, a court would not admit similar act evidence if it seemed powerful to the point of overwhelming weaker proof of the formal allegation in the case, which means in the civil, remember, civil cases are different than a criminal case. Preponderance of evidence in a civil case, beyond a reasonable doubt in a criminal case. But in many contexts, the court would not admit similar act evidence if it seemed powerful to the point of overwhelming weaker proof of a formal allegation in the case. So in civil court, what they're saying is, if you have somebody who's suing you for some reason, but your evidence isn't good, if somebody else comes in and says that you committed an act on them, which has more credibility, that the jury can find you guilty of not the incident that isn't being adjudicated in civil court, but the case where there isn't enough evidence to convict on its own.
2: Right.
1: And that was the point of Trump's counsel. The jury could find him liable even if it wasn't convinced of Carroll's supported account, because it was inflamed by the similar act evidence, believing that Trump had a propensity to engage in sexual abuse. And he said, but I pointed out the changes in federal law in 1994. This is Andrew McCarthy. The rule of evidence that generally controls similar act evidence and so-called character evidence was supplemented by a series of rules in the federal law that eased the way for admitting such evidence in sexual abuse cases. It included this rule that said, in a civil case involving a claim for relief based on a party's alleged sexual assault or child molestation, the court may admit evidence that the party committed any other sexual assault or child molestation, and then this is, now one can question the wisdom of the rule. And at that point, that's where I look at it and say, that's not a good law. Why, instead of just refusing to hear it, the details of why that law is constitutional, even in civil law. Because if civil law is a preponderance of the evidence, and you're saying that the preponderance of the evidence in that case doesn't matter, but in another case that isn't being adjudicated,
2: it can apply to this case.
1: That somehow that applies to this case, and we can take all of your money, sets up for very dangerous territory, and I believe should be viewed as unconstitutional.
2: If you talk about establishing a pattern of behavior by the accused, that's one thing, but it's nothing without the evidence, specific evidence in that particular case. If you're using the evidence from another case to support this one, and there isn't great evidence in this case, I just don't see how that applies.
1: Well, and the other thing that he pointed out, this only applies to sexual assault and other, and child molestation.
2: Right.
1: It doesn't apply. You can't use that for any other case. And I, as a judge, I would look at that and say, you can't have that.
2: Right. Right.
1: But if it's preponderance of the evidence, and that's the legal term that you're using, yet the court itself says that you can use other cases that are not being adjudicated to make your point on this case, that has to be, I view that as being unconstitutional.
2: And again,
1: got nothing to do with whether it's Trump or not.
2: Right.
1: It's that legally, I view that as just a weak case.
2: Right.
1: Whew, by the way, I've gotten through a few of these cases, and my mind hasn't fried yet, because that's, for me, the toughest part is going through all the legal mumbo-jumbo and saying, okay, how can I explain it on the radio? Because it gets to be quite complicated.
2: Mm-hmm.
1: What I just said probably covered, I don't know, 30, 40 different pages of analysis that I saw today.
2: Well, that's the thing, is that you and I are reading from basically lawyers and former prosecutors who break it down. And thank goodness they're out there. Amy Howe over at SCOTUS blog, Andrew McCarthy, others who have broken down what the law is. And this is, you know, important because, again, you think about this particular case. What is it set up then? I mean, that 94 law sets up the possibility that, again, if someone wanted to frame someone, then their lawyers, their attorneys could come in and use evidence from another case. Again, if it's sexual assault or child molestation, that's what it applies to. But imagine what they could do to a person, and in this case, it's a political figure, and come in and they could do it to anybody they wanted to, as long as they could back it up with, okay, there's evidence of it happening to someone else.
1: Right. Yeah, it's and the other point that Andrew McCarthy brought up in his recent National Review is that Trump's biggest mistake was not testifying and presenting no defense.
2: Mm.
1: Because in a criminal case, the jury is instructed that it may not draw a negative narrative from a defendant's choice not to testify.
2: Mm.
1: In a civil case, the jury is invited to conclude that if the defendant had an innocent explanation, he would have provided it in testimony.
2: Yeah.
1: So that probably also hurt him from the actual case. But just the overall rule, there are two things. If civil cases are a preponderance of the evidence, yet you're saying the evidence doesn't necessarily matter in that case because you can bring evidence in from other cases that are not being adjudicated, that's a problem. And having that particular law in federal civil cases just based on two separate crimes and not applying overall to all crimes would be another problem that I would look at as a judge.
2: Mm-hmm. Yeah. Yeah, it just doesn't make any sense at all. It doesn't. The burden of proof in civil law, in civil cases, has always been different. But this is vastly different when you can bring evidence from another case and use it as evidence here where the evidence in this case is lacking. I don't get that at all. Again, if you're talking about establishing behavior, that's one thing, a pattern of behavior. As long as, by my standards, you can also constitute, again, a case here with evidence in that particular case.
1: You know, and I would view E. Jean Carroll, the fact that she couldn't identify the year.
2: Right.
1: Sorry, that would have thrown it out.
2: Yeah,
1: in my opinion, because, again, you didn't have any forensic evidence that happened 25 years ago.
2: If you're talking about a traumatic
1: experience,
2: there's no way you would ever forget it.
1: Right.
2: I don't know how you would.
1: And so, like I said, I think the wrong decision was made there, and I think that's a problem constitutionally,
2: mm-hmm.
1: whether the Supreme Court wishes to look at, the majority wishes to look at that or not.
2: Right.
1: That's a huge problem.
2: Yeah. Right. Yeah.
1: How it could be used, I don't know. I didn't think of an example in my head. Maybe I can come up with one. But you can't, I don't believe, whether it's civil law or criminal law, say that cases outside of it,
2: yeah,
1: that have the stronger evidence than your case can decide your case if it's a weak case.
2: Right. Yeah, no, without, you have to have that strong case, and with the exception of, again, establishing a pattern of behavior by the accused. If they've got a pattern of behavior and look at the evidence in this case, which is strong, I'm okay with that. Some judges will say, okay, that doesn't apply. Any pattern of behavior before this doesn't apply here. But in this case, you've got a law that says with this particular type of crime that they can use that evidence even if the evidence is extremely weak in the current case.
1: Yeah.
2: That's not establishing a pattern of behavior. That's basically saying, once guilty, then always guilty just by saying so.
1: Right.
2: By claiming.
1: If you had a stronger case for Carroll.
2: Yeah.
1: Whatever that would be, more evidence where it's like teetering, man, this is...
2: And witnesses then
1: you bring in other witnesses,
2: mm-hmm.
1: that are just as strong or stronger.
2: Right.
1: You know, and again, what is that point? I don't know. But the fact that you allow that if there's weak evidence, which that case was,
2: mm-hmm.
1: when it came to evidence, extremely, basically it was he said, she said.
2: Right.
1: Okay, well, what did we find? Well, we found more she said over here in other cases. Therefore, in civil court, you can lose millions of dollars because of it.
2: Mm-hmm. Mm-hmm.
1: I just view that as unconstitutional.
2: Yeah.
1: I just do.
2: Yeah.
1: We are Red Eye Radio.
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0: you. He's Eric Cronin. I'm Gary McNamara. And then we have the other case, the interesting case of the FTC and the Fed and everything else, and whether the president can fire or not. And this gets into Congress setting up pseudo independent agencies. And what did they call it? It was called the rule by experts, that there are some agencies set up by Congress, even though they're a part of the executive branch, that because it is ruled by experts, should remain independent from anybody. And the Supreme Court sort of said, no, I don't think so. And even in the Fed case, that isn't saying he can't fire her. It's saying you've got to go through the process before you fire her.
1: Right. Yeah.
0: So really, and by the way, did you notice yesterday some of the headlines? You read that because I woke up, was doing things around the house, out of other fires to put out yesterday, and I looked at the headlines and I'm like, oh wow, Trump lost on that. It's like,
1: right. No, all the headlines made it look like he can't fire her.
0: They were saying
1: no, you got to go through the process.
0: But it was like he lost, and then I read it. And I go, well, no, that's not. And for people that read headlines, you know, especially on Supreme Court decisions, the tribalism to jump on and distort what the Supreme Court says at times is pretty blatant.
1: Yeah.

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7: Breaking news this hour from Town Hall. I'm Rich Thomason. We will be hearing from the nation's highest court later this morning.
8: The Supreme Court scheduled to issue the final rulings of its nine-month term. One of the outstanding cases involves President Trump's executive order to limit birthright citizenship. At issue is babies born to parents who are not in this country legally. Another closely watched case involves transgender athletes. The High Court weighing the legality of laws in Idaho and West Virginia that bar transgender athletes from competing in female sports. Laura Winters reporting.
7: In Venezuela, it's a race against time for search and rescue crews hunting for survivors of last week's devastating earthquakes. BBC's Will Grant.
9: Most family members waiting for their missing loved ones to be pulled from the rubble increasingly accept that the chances of that happening are extremely slim. There have been a series of moments which have raised the spirits of the rescuers and the nation alike, from babies and small children being reunited with their desperate parents, to a man being recovered after spending more than 100 hours under tons of concrete slabs and twisted metal. The government is being roundly criticized by the relatives for what they see as failings in launching and then coordinating the emergency response.
7: 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Record heat is settling in from the country's midsection all the way to the northeast. Dangerously high temperatures and humidity expected right into the July 4th weekend. All the usual warnings are in place. Stay hydrated, stay as cool as possible, and don't forget about neighbors and pets. On Wall Street this morning, the Dow futures up 86 points, NASDAQ futures better by 22. More on these stories, townhall.com.
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7: Britain's newly unveiled defense plan looks to the future. It's a plan that's brimming with cutting-edge tech.
13: Self-flying fighter jets, uncrewed submarines and drones will be at the center of Britain's future military under a defense plan being announced that reflects a world of conflicts transformed by technology. The defense investment plan has been repeatedly delayed as military leaders and treasury officials in Britain wrangle over the cost of equipping the country for an increasingly dangerous world. Like other NATO nations, the UK is under pressure to increase defence spending to counter a more aggressive Russia and a less reliable US. The government says the spending plan has been refocused in the past few weeks under new Defence Secretary Dan Jarvis. That includes a bit more money than the $18 billion former Secretary John Healey was offered. I'm Charles de Ledesma.
7: The UK has watched how drones have transformed war in Ukraine.
14: Welcome back to the Dog Show. 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
19: I'll be a team player when, especially in politics, if I can get my goals across the finish line, then I'll be a team player for a little bit. But otherwise, I'm Han Solo, and I will shoot first. I'm not asking for the world. I'm not asking for a Ferrari. there's some situational immortality in a miniature ranch or a fitted sheet folding robot, a yarn spinner, and a Hogwarts castle. Very simple.
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11: Some breaking news. U.S. Supreme Court, a decision is now in on a challenge led by Republicans to late arriving ballots in elections. Shannon Bream has the ruling. She's got the news and the headline now from the U.S. Supreme Court. Shannon.
20: All right, guys, this is not a win for Republicans who were challenging this. Mississippi has a state law which allows ballots to be counted, mail-in ballots, after Election Day. If they come in, they're postmarked, and meet the state requirements, but is a 5-4 loss for Republicans. And an interesting cobbling together of who wrote on this. Justice Barrett wrote the opinion. Justice Roberts joined her along with Justices Sotomayor, Kagan, and Jackson. So those five stuck together on this. The dissent comes from Justice Alito. Thomas Gorsuch and Kavanaugh join him. And essentially what the majority said is that these federal statutes setting Election Day don't prescribe, or they don't stand in conflict with states that want to say, okay, we have a procedure to count ballots after Election Day. Justice Alito, writing for the dissent, says today's decision is inconsistent with the terms of the Election Day statutes, contemporary election law principles, 2 centuries of historical practice, and the case law on the question presented. So if you're a state out there that counts ballots after Election Day based on your state law, that state law will stand. We wait on more opinions.
19: It's SCOTUS season, so we have a number of decisions to unpack, and a lot of it has to, I mean, we've got voting, we've got immigration, and some of the decisions are, I mean, Kane and I were just kind of having words. I'm surprised that some of them were this close. It's pretty stunning. So we're gonna unpack that. That was some of the analysis that you heard. Welcome to the show. Dana Lash here with you. We're going to get you set up for, well, it's 4th of July Eve, kind of, Independence Day Eve.
21: Getting
19: we're getting close. Well, I mean, half of you are drunk by the poll. Let's be honest. No, you know they are. The moment that you start seeing cable news hosts out, you're like, people are drunk by the poll. That's just what it is. This is how it works. So welcome to the show. The Supreme Court, I mean, we still have some decisions still, and I'll also touch on to that, because we still have some of those. This is a very busy SCOTUS season. And prayers for the little reporters that have to run all the way because they can't have any kind of audio capability in there, so they literally have to run all the way around the Supreme Court in 100-degree super humidity temperature. Which is, I feel so bad for those people. So the immigration policy, the birthright citizenship, I mean, we've got all kinds of opinions that they've been handing down from this term. And so there's, I mean, this is, you know, you got transgender athlete bans, campaign finance, you got, what am I missing? I mean, there's a lot of stuff. So the SCOTUS also is determining, I mean, because we've got a couple of things left to determine, including transgender bias and birthright citizenship, right? And then, of course, there was, let me pull some of this other, let me get my notes up. They also, with some of this other stuff that we have as it pertains to voting, I'm surprised, that and the Federal Reserve. These are two that I'm like, what? So the mail-in ballots, let's start there, because that's one that I know everybody has been following, I think maybe closer than some of these other decisions. So the court ruled 5-4 to allow state voting laws to permit the counting of mail-in ballots. Now, I don't understand this decision. Now, a lot of this stuff just passed down this morning. So yours truly, I'm only going to offer what I can at the moment. We just don't have the capacity to go through all these decisions right before air. I'll have more of this, you know, tomorrow. And what I'll end up doing is probably writing something up quickly over at Chapter and Verse, over at Substack, so you have a little bit of an idea once I have, once I'm off air and I'm able to analyze it more. But what we understand is that it's, 5-4 decision. Which I'm trying to wrap my head around, because I actually wasn't anticipating that. So they're allowing the state voting laws that allow the inclusion of these mail-in ballots to continue. Now, my confusion comes from the understanding of federal legislation and how going by federal legislation with this is not a compromise of states' rights, which I feel like the people who were arguing for the mail-in ballots, I feel like they were the ones that were really trying to push that. And so all of these, they can arrive after Election Day. Now, the caveat that's supposed to be the comforting factor for you is that they just have to be postmarked in time, right? They have to be postmarked as being, I think, by or before Election Day. Well, that's kind of a problem because you're still, I mean, there's, I just don't see the there, if you, your lack of planning and getting your stuff on time is not, does not constitute an emergency on our part. And I mean, this really just shocks me. So they can still be included. Now, I also hear, and I understand, and I actually don't disagree with it, if they're going to sit here and allow mail-in ballots, then I think Republicans need to game the hell out of this system to the point where Democrats don't want it anymore. And that's, I mean, now I will say that's something that Amy Coney Barrett has suggested. And Ron DeSantis, she had made mention of that once before, and like an aside in a speech, Governor Ron DeSantis really pushed that. He actually got some criticism from some Republicans because he was saying, well, if that's what we're going to do, then let's just go ahead and stuff the things. I'm all for that. So they ruled 5-4, states can count all the mail-in stuff, absentee. If it arrives after Election Day, it has to be, the post stamp has to be on Election Day or before Election Day. Now, this was a suit that was brought forward by the RNC, and Justice Barrett, Amy Coney Barrett, wrote the majority decision, and the SCOTUS held that the Federal Election Day statutes regulate when voters must make their choice, but not when ballots must be received. Now, that's the big thing to focus on, because that's it. That sounds like that was the ultimate deciding factor in all of this. Not when, now, because the Constitution allows for states to run their own elections. But this is where I have questions, and I think maybe because of those questions, I don't know, or maybe because my objections are valid, I disagree in terms of the receipt of said ballots. Because if we're looking at running elections and states can run their elections, we have to have an agreement amongst all of the states as to when is the cutoff date for these ballots, right? When is the cutoff date for those ballots? And we talked about this with the J6 stuff, because I always said I think it was really stupid and myopic for anyone, either on the right or left, to sit here and act like J6 was about overthrowing the government. That was a narrative. I think that was a psyop that was floated to confuse people out of the natural checks and balances of the citizenry. Because the objection, and this dovetails into it, they weren't disputing the results of the election. What they were disputing was the integrity of the ballot. Because remember, coming off the heels of COVID, you had a number of states that used executive authority, which was only supposed to be a temporary grant. And they were using, by executive authority, I mean the governors in their state. They were bypassing their state constitutions to reduce ballot integrity by removing things like signature verification and allowing mail-in ballots after certain deadlines, even allowing the absence of postmark on certain envelopes so long as they were deposited in a box that could be collected by Election Day. So there were a lot of questions that a lot of people had, and they said, look, before we include these vote totals, we want to verify these ballots. And I think that's a perfectly reasonable question to ask. For instance, look at California. Imagine the insanity with the mayoral race in Los Angeles. Imagine that on a national scale as it relates to congressional or presidential. Now, imagine in Texas or Oklahoma or Missouri or Florida or wherever you are. Imagine that your state did its job and you got your ballots in, your ballots counted, and you went red. But now let's argue that all of your votes and your choices now are set to be canceled by an inordinate amount of votes for blue coming from, let's say, California. And California, with the absence of ballot integrity, signature matching, postmark, all of the things that they have done to erode protection of the vote, now threatens your vote. Now you understand why people were objecting during J6. Because they were arguing, and they had every right to argue this. Pennsylvania and Georgia particularly had completely whittled down their ballot integrity to a questionable level. If you had brought that as an evidentiary standard in the courtroom, it would have been tossed out. There were literally ballot boxes that were being stuffed without ballots that had no postmarks. And there were arguments about whether or not to include them. Now, it becomes a national issue, and I feel goes beyond that of state regulation, when it threatens to cancel out your vote, where you did your due duty as a citizen, and you made sure that ballot protections were in place. So other states, they're allowed to remove their ballot protections, and you're just supposed to take their word for it? Do you take New York's word for it? Do you take California's word for it? This is not a failure of the system. This is how we are doing it is how the system is to work. So I have serious questions. I'm stunned by this. I mean, this was, and by the way, the New York Times, let me pull this up. The New York Times acted like they didn't think that this was going to go well. They thought they were going to lose this case. This was a piece that they had written. I mean, this was just a couple of weeks ago, or a couple of months ago. They thought this was a done deal, and it wasn't clearly. So we're going to unpack this and more as we move. 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

0: And now, all of the news you would probably miss. It's time for Dana's Quick Five.
1: All right, so first and foremost, the Mel Brooks turns 100. He turned 100 years old. It's the Schwartz. That's my first introduction to Mel Brooks wasn't Blazing Saddles. It was Spaceballs. That was my, well, I was a kid, though, when Spaceballs came out. I don't think, when did Blazing Saddles come out? Hang on, let me look. We were talking, yeah, I think that was before my time. Oh, wait, yeah, that was totally before my time. But Spaceballs was not. So Spaceballs, I remember when that came out, and it was hysterical. And I love it. Oh, my gosh, I love that movie. I watched it so many times I can quote it. Like Pizza the Hut, everybody. I love it. I love that film. But he's 100 years old. He's not allowed to die. And you know why he's not allowed to die? Because I really feel like that kind of humor and the, you know, devil may care. Who cares if we're making fun of everybody so we don't care if you're offended. He was like one of the, he like really thrived in that. And we need that more than ever, gotta say. Also, let's see, a strong summer box office could mean Hollywood's first 10 billion years since the pandemic. But how much of this is from Hollywood movies and how much of it is from the YouTube creators? That's one of the things I noticed that really wasn't explored. They looked at Toy Story 5, which I didn't think a lot of people went to see Toy Story 5, did they?
2: I don't know, it wasn't
1: bad. I didn't read a lot about that. I've not gone to see any of these movies because all of it looks like it. Well, so they say The Backrooms, that's the one they said that. So it's Devil Wears Prada, Obsession, and The Backrooms. So The Backrooms, that was a YouTube thing. That has nothing to do with Hollywood Studios. So they're losing it. They're losing it. I would go see The Backrooms, but I wouldn't go see any of that other stuff. Airlines are installing new luxury seats, but nobody's allowed to sit in them because they haven't yet been certified by aviation authorities. So when they launch their inaugural flight with the seats in September, they're going to be empty because nobody's allowed to sit in them, per the Wall Street Journal, one of the dumbest things ever. And this is something, it's a Dutch airline, KLM. So they've got 34 live flat seats equipped with, so basically it's like a pod, so they have privacy doors, the whole nine yards. And, nobody's going to be able to sit in them. Because bureaucracy. We love bureaucracy. Yay! I don't think so. A plane carrying skydivers crashed in France. This is after one crashed in Missouri, where you had 9 people on board. This was 11. 11 people on board. This was a tragedy. It happened on Sunday when a German registered plane found a spot of difficulty and it came down 11 people. By the way, 5 of the people that were in the crash were nurses from the local area that were going skydiving for the first time. That's awful. That's a horrible story. I could not be prevailed upon to skydive, I think. Especially after watching that lady with the bungee cord, and there was no cord. I still can't get over that. NASA is going to launch a daring rescue to save an aging telescope from falling to Earth. This sounds like a job for Bruce Willis and Aerosmith. $30 million. You guys are, tell me that you guys know that reference. Steve, you know that reference, right? No, he doesn't. Oh, my gosh. You're right, it's Armageddon. So that was when Ben Affleck was dating Bruce Willis's daughter, Liv Tyler, and Steve Tyler, Liv Tyler's real dad. Aerosmith, they sang the whole theme song for it, and they had to shoot up, yeet themselves into space on a rocket to go, like, blow apart and drill apart this asteroid. And only Bruce Willis's crew were able to do it out of all of Earth. That's the plot. It's a true story. Anyway, $30 million salvage operation underway. They're launching a robotic lifesaver. They don't want it to fall to the, they don't want China to get it either. Interesting. I don't think China would ever be able to actually get it, but we'll see. We have a lot more coming up. We're breaking down the SCOTUS stuff. We have Islamism. We have a lot, so don't miss anything. We've got more on the way. 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
1: Happy Monday, ladies and gentlemen. Yours truly here to get the week started off right. And I'm trying to figure out red, white, and blue stuff for Wednesday as we get rolling to America's birthday. Because, you know, you got to wear your red, white, and blue. And we're going to talk about celebrations, America's 250, what y'all are doing, all that good stuff here coming up. But we've been breaking down the SCOTUS stuff, and we're going to go back to that also and get into all of that because there's a lot to touch on. But I have a million, there's so much stuff for you guys, because why does everything happen over the weekend? So, like, we're apparently also back, how do I put this? We are, I guess, back in the memorandum of understanding, sort of, for Iran, right, just in time for the week, so it doesn't affect the markets. That's kind of what it feels like. I mean, at least that's what I wrote down on the rundown, because that's what it feels like. It just feels, I mean, we're going, we were firing rockets off, we were all firing at each other, and then everything was going sideways come Friday evening after the markets closed, and then now all of a sudden, no, we're back in, it's all good again. I'm a little confused. Kane, I'm confused. Maybe I'm missing something. I don't think I am.
2: Nope.
1: I could be, right? Also, over the weekend, and this was interesting, I don't know if you saw this, I had tweeted about it, Lebanon is, they would like to speak up for themselves. You know, they're kind of tired about, they're tired of having everybody else speak for them, whether it's Iran, whether it's, you know, members of Podcastistan, whomever it is, they're tired of everybody speaking for them. And they've had their own president come out. They've had their own members of government come out repeatedly, and especially when it was announced that we've launched into this another peace agreement, when we brokered another peace agreement. Lebanese President Joseph Announ says the framework agreement that they signed with Israel was the first step towards restoring Lebanon's sovereignty after the war between Israel and Hezbollah. Now, this is one of the things that Joseph Announ says, and the way that he refers to it is that it is between Hezbollah and Israel, because everyone else, what the Western media, which is led by Iran propagandists, and we're going to talk about this, you guys, sidebar, I don't think people appreciate the extent to which Iran and Qatar have infiltrated the government, our government, and politics. I really don't think people appreciate this. It is a serious thing, and it's actually something I think we should have hearings on. But the Lebanese president says that this is another brokered agreement led by that the United States facilitated to try to assist Lebanon in restricting Hezbollah. Remember, I've told you that Lebanese government hates Hezbollah, hates them. They recognize them as the terror entity that they are. And so they're speaking out. Why is it that the Western media ignores them? Because they would rather placate Iran. It's the wildest thing. When the Lebanese president announced this over the weekend, all of the leftists and podcastistanis were displeased. Lebanon wants to take their country back, and Hezbollah and all of the terrorist simps want to remain in charge. These people that argue this stuff, particularly when it comes to Hezbollah and Israel, and they always omit Hezbollah, and they say Lebanon instead. These people are not anti-war. These people are just on Hezbollah's side. They're anti other people being able to return fire against Hezbollah. That's the whole point of it. And so this was a positive step. This was a good step. Now, what happened the last time that the United States was leading when they tried to broker any kind of peace between Hezbollah and Israel? That was back in April. Hezbollah immediately violated that ceasefire. Immediately. Are we going to be back lobbing rockets again over the weekend? I'm curious. I think we all would like to know. It feels like this is a rinse and repeat type thing. It's been a back and forth the entire time. You had Iran that attacked Bahrain, Kuwait, and there was craziness in Iraq. This has been some maritime drama. We had additional, this was on June 27th, so this was just on Friday when we had other CENTCOM release that we conducted additional strikes against multiple targets. And this was in response, and we talked about this, the Iranian attack on one of our, on another vessel in the Strait under our protection. Iran chose to not honor the ceasefire, and they launched a one-way drone attack, and it hit a vessel. And I think that was, it was a Panama flag tanker, and it was exiting. It had two, was with more than two barrels of crude oil. Now, the commercial traffic is still happening. Vessels are still going back and forth in between. So all of this, obviously, the president wasn't pleased. He had said the, quote, United States aircraft struck Iranian missiles and drone storage location radar sites for violating the ceasefire again. It's very possible they'll never learn, and there may come to a point, he says, when we're no longer able to be reasonable and be forced to militarily complete the job that we very successfully started. The Lebanese government went along the road. This is how bad it's, how much they're fighting in their own government. They went along the roads in their airport in Beirut, and they took down all of the pro- Iranian regime signs that were set, that had their Khamenei and then the dead Khamenei and then the Khamenei Jr. You don't remember which one he is? He's the burnt one that's one-legged and gay. Maybe dead. I think the jury's out on that one. Kane might be kind of dead. Yeah.
2: Probably is.
1: Yeah. So they took down all those signs because on the road to Beirut, they just had like billboard after billboard of their, the mullahs, right? So the Lebanese government went and took all of those down. They're hardcore about this. They've released statements, they've had videos, they've given interviews, the whole nine yards. But what's crazy is that there is like a new alliance, really, that has formed as a result of this in the Middle East, and it's between the Lebanese government and the Israeli government. You're not hearing a lot about this because all of the people that are promoting the Iranian propaganda, and I cannot tell you guys how deeply infiltrated the Western media is. And I'm not talking about the traditional legacy media. I'm also talking about the mainstream media that you know on in podcasts and that. They don't want to tell you that Israel and Lebanon have basically an alliance at this point. And that actually could be a game changer in this area. And the United States has been helping to facilitate that alliance. And the Lebanese government, they absolutely don't want Hezbollah involved. You know, the other thing, too, I was seeing over the weekend. Let me pull this up because I had this in my... I think I tweeted about this. I saw this... New Yorker piece that was going around to this extent, and it was about Lebanon and getting into Israel and how Israel, like the New Yorker had a story, it said Israel's ban on quote-unquote Palestinian, made up word, workers, Gazan workers, has left families hungry and parents unable to pay for their children's school fees, and the ban is being justified in the name of security and shows no signs of abating. You mean there might be legitimate concerns about people coming from Gaza? You know, Gaza, where not a single citizen that was keeping hostages after October 7th volunteered their location. And there were actual just citizens working with Hamas, the government they overwhelmingly elected, and also still leads in the polls and is more popular than Fatah. That one? That area? By the way, the Arab League resolution... This was done in, this was resolution 1547 passed in 1959. Member states were cautioned about granting naturalized citizenship to Gazan refugees. Now, why is it that they just say that Israel does this? Do you realize this is the exact same status quo in Lebanon and Syria and in Egypt for Gazan workers? Oh, and in Jordan, Syria, Lebanon, Jordan, Egypt. I haven't even looked at UAE or Bahrain, but I'd pretty much wager that it's similar. So you're telling me that all of these other nations do the same thing, but the New Yorker only just did a story on Israel? Yes, I am telling you that. The New Yorker omitted any mention in their piece of any of these other countries and all of the restrictions and prohibitions they have on Gazan workers. They ignored all of them because they wanted to focus on just the Jews. That's what the New Yorker did. And that's fact, by the way. All of those other nations have those exact same restrictions in place for good reason. If you ask any of those other countries to absorb Gazan refugees, the answer is a big fat no. And it's, and in Egypt, it's a no with razor wire at the border. I wonder why that is. I wonder why the New Yorker didn't include any of that information in the piece that they wrote about when they were talking about the prohibition of Gazan workers in other nations. Again, because there's no Jews in those other countries. Huh. So it seems like it's just because they wanted to do a hit piece on the Jews. Seems like that, doesn't it? I mean, I think if you're going to make an opinion on something, if you're going to form an opinion on an issue, and I like, you know, for us on the right, or that look at us ourselves as being on the American right, then wouldn't you want to make sure that you are basing your decision on a fact and that you're not basing your decision on propaganda? I mean, I value intellectual honesty and integrity, not just as a Christian, but as a patriot. So I would imagine that others value those virtues similarly, and that they also are really all about intellectual honesty. And so they would want to make their, they would want to also base their decisions on something similar. I mean, the New Yorker wrote this and did not say a single thing about any of those other nations. Also, they didn't share, you know what else they didn't do? They didn't talk about what happened in all of those other nations where they allowed Gazan refugees and workers in. In Lebanon, you got Hezbollah. That's what happened. It was such a destabilizing factor that they put the lockdown and they wouldn't allow any more refugees in. Jordan saw it and was like, nah, we don't want that. Egypt was like, nope, we're not going to do it either. Hmm. Interesting. But the New Yorker didn't write about any of that. I wonder why. We have a lot more on the way. And by the way, watch how many people in podcasts just stand repeat that story as gospel truth without telling you any of the stuff that I just told you. It'll be every single one of them. We have more on the way as we roll towards Days of These United States, our partners over at Relief Factor. 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
15: Next time they say that James is trans, we're all trans.
1: That hat is way too big for that fella.
15: When they say James is a gay tofu-eating vegan, we're all gay tofu-eating vegans.
1: No, that's not true. That's absolutely not true.
15: And when they say James is going to hell?
1: Yeah, because he is.
15: We'll say we're all going to hell.
1: What sound bite is this?
16: This is cut
1: 20. Oh, my gosh. Yeah. So, Texas Democrats, and we're going to talk about Ma'am Donnie bearing false witness over the weekend. Texas Democrats are having a real one. First off, can we just... the hat, you're supposed to wear the hat. The hat is not supposed to wear you. I feel like I'm watching a child play dress up. Because that brim on his hat extended out to the length of his shoulders or width of his shoulders. I'm not wrong, right?
17: If it wasn't for his ears, his eyes would have been covered.
1: That hat is, that's like one third of his body. It's like how babies' heads are a third of them. That dude's hat is a third of his hat. He's legit all hat and no cattle or brains. Tallarico is all those things. Maybe the gay part. I don't know. I feel like that lady's a beard. You guys know what that means? Does our audience know what a beard means?
16: I think so.
1: That's like so a gay dude that has a chick hanging around him to give the impression that they're dating so that people don't realize that he's gay. And I don't even know why that's still a thing in Hollywood, for crying out loud. I don't think that that's been a thing since the 60s, quite honestly, but I think they just do it because it's a status signal. But, and then they had a sign language interpreter. Did you catch what it was when they were saying gay and vegan eating and vegan and tofu eating? Because I make it a habit to learn those different colorful phrases in various languages and collect it for my own purposes. So I'm just, that's what they, that that's like, no, I, is there anyone sitting in the audience that went, I'm not actually a gay tofu eating vegan?
16: None of those things.
1: I'm none of those things. Tallarico puts himself out there because he's an insufferable little weasel. That's why. And we're going to have an example of what he did over the weekend, what him and his people did. They lied to people absolutely outright. What blows the mind is that it's so easy to go out and get videos of things that were said, and then you can look at the claim that people are making and say, no, that actually didn't happen. Like whenever Tucker Carlson speaks, you can go back and look at all of the stuff he said that he claims he didn't say, which we'll also talk about coming up. We're going to dive into all of that. We also have a number of things. Let me just roll down the list. We're going to get into Islamism. We're going to get into overheating Europeans. Do you know that there are more Europeans that die from heat exhaustion and heat stroke than Americans from homicides committed with illegally possessed guns in the United States? That's not a joke. I could not believe that 13% of the French, for instance, have AC. Where it's 95% of the United States. And they want to act like we're the ones driving climate change while ignoring China and India. I don't think so. We're going to dive into all of that as well. The latest with the SCOTUS rulings, Elon Musk and aid, all of that. Stay with us.
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0: Breaking news this hour from Town Hall. I'm Rich Thomason. President Trump says his Supreme Court's ruling allowing states to count late-arriving mail-in ballots underscores the importance of Congress passing the Save America Act to ensure election integrity. As for that high court ruling,
1: a little bit surprising, gives people more time to vote illegally, let's say. But the SAVE Act is even more important, and that's the right. You have to be a citizen of our country, okay? You have to show you're a citizen of our country, called citizenship. Voter ID by photo voter ID, and no mail-in ballots unless you're in the military, disabled, you're ill, or you're away, or even on a vacation. We're being very open about it.
0: GOP Senator John Cornyn of Texas lashing out at supporters of the Save America Act.
2: Senator Cornyn, who lost the primary after losing President Trump's endorsement, now taking to his X page to blast anyone backing the president's Save America Act. Cornyn's bitter exchanges online highlighting tension within the party over Republicans supporting the measure. Cornyn sounding extremely bitter, calling some supporters grifters and keyboard warriors.
0: Correspondent Laura Winters, among key Supreme Court rulings expected for release today, a case focusing on the president's executive order limiting birthright citizenship. The high court also expected to weigh in on the legality of Idaho and West Virginia laws barring transgender athletes from competing in female sports. Extreme heat advisories, watches, warnings posted across a vast area from the Midwest up into the Northeast as a dangerous heat wave settles in. Meanwhile, dozens of wildfires continue burning out west. And the Venezuela earthquake death toll now topping 1,700. On Wall Street this morning, the Dow futures 41 points higher. More on these stories at townhall.com.
3: Hey, I'm not one to say I told you so, but do you remember last year when I told you that Pure Talk was hands down the best wireless company that I'd ever used? 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Well, guess which company was the only company to get 5 stars in every category? 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I'm not going to say I told you so, but I will encourage you one more time to dial #250, say micro, and switch to a 5-star American wireless company that won't let you down. Pure Talk.
0: There are.
4: So it's just getting so ridiculous. I just, you know, speaking of ridiculousness, too, and we're going to talk about this more later, the monkeypox epidemic or emergency now. You know, I was thinking about this. Is because they, just think of how much everybody had to be locked down. They couldn't go to funerals, couldn't go to do weddings. Anything because of the coronavirus, but we know how monkeypox is spreading. Is that not, if you were going to have a discussion about what is or is not stigmatization, you have people who are purposefully trying to downplay the threat that the virus poses to one segment of the community due to perceived political correctness. Is that not stigmatizing if we're having a discussion of what is or is not stigmatizing a demo, right? Like, you're literally not telling people about a virus that could seriously imperil their health because you don't want people to think something of you. Is that not just born in vanity? I mean, because it's gay men. It's gay. It's not just gay dudes. It's promiscuous gay dudes. So it's promiscuity with gay dudes. That is what is driving it. And it's the promiscuity that's like sent this exploding in San Francisco with the Fetish Fest and all this stuff. You have all these cases. And so now you have Xavier Becerra saying, well, it's a national emergency or health emergency or whatever. But they refuse to actually. So what is the stigma? The stigma seems like it's, they don't want to say anything. And if they really believe about bringing awareness to this and stopping the spread of the virus, then why would you not warn the promiscuous members of a community that are driving the spread? Because they're afraid that they would have to give up some political capital by violating this politically correct BS that we have in our society. How vain is that? What cowards. Stop being a horse. Very simple. That's all I gotta do. Yeah. See, it's super simple. You just do it like that.
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6: I'll be a team player especially in politics. 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But otherwise, I'm Han Solo, and I will shoot first. I'm not asking for the world. I'm not asking for a Ferrari. It's just some situational immortality in a miniature ranch, or a fitted sheet folding robot, a yarn spinner, and a Hogwarts castle. Very simple.
5: The Dana Show with Dana Lash.
6: I mean, it's all that I asked for. That's all that I, like, wanted. That was it. Welcome back to the program. Dana Lash with you, going through some of these Supreme Court decisions. We're going to have some pieces coming up at Substack, chapter and verse. Lorraine and I have divided up everything. Because, you know, when stuff rolls out in the morning, you're rushing to consume as much of it as you can for air. And all I will say is this, and I was talking to a friend of mine on break, who's an attorney, and he was saying, I don't know if I look at the ballot thing as being that huge of an issue. But, and Lorraine brought up a good point, and then Kane brought this up too. What did you say about the post? Just so you guys know, what SCOTUS was saying is that mail-in ballots, if they are postmarked by on or before Election Day, can still be included. But there have been suits, though, over postmarks that have been fraudulently applied after. And you brought this up during break, Kane.
7: Yeah, I think a lot of us have worked at companies that have those postmark stamp machines, right, where you just run the envelope through and it just prints the postage the way it's supposed to look on the outside of the envelope. And it is the day that it is of that day. So let's say you have a postmark machine and it's either Election Day or before Election Day, and you run a bunch of the envelopes into this postmark machine. Now you have envelopes that are postmarked either the day of or before Election Day that you can handily stuff after Election Day. That's my issue.
6: I think that makes all the sense in the world. I mean, if Democrats are okay with it, then let's just let me do what I want then. I will handle the processing of those ballots.
8: Sure.
6: You can trust me.
8: Yeah.
6: Yeah, put me in that position. I would love it. I'll be so good. Oh, I'll be lovey-dovey. I'll be so good. Just saying. This is why nobody would ever vote for me.
8: Trust me, bro.
6: Yeah, I will absolutely abuse the system to whatever nefarious end that I think is appropriate. Completely. Telling everybody this right now. I will cheat your socks off, right? And I've never wanted to be in elected office. People ask, and I kind of laugh. It will never happen. I would rather pull my eyes out through my backside. It's never going to happen. I would rather pull my endocrine system out of my nasal cavity. It's just not going to happen. But if I was forced to, I would cheat so bad. I would stuff ballots for Republicans. I would cheat so bad that the level of cheating would take years to unravel. Like, Democrats think that they would cheat. You guys don't even know what I would do. I would cheat in every state. I would game the system. It would be like a full-on enterprise completely. And then I would jail everyone who objected. I'm just saying. I mean, I love my country because I'm not an elected official. Don't know if I would feel the same if I were. And I don't think I could represent anybody that would be dumb enough to vote for me. I mean, I'm not joking. I would engage in so much fraud, and I would punish my enemies abusing the system completely. I am a John Adams nightmare. Never. I could never. But I'm honest about it. Democrats are like, oh, no. That's the difference between, like, people like me and Democrats. We're honest. You know, we're honest about it. So this, my friend was saying, I don't know if that's that big of a deal. I tend to think it is because of the point that you just made, Kane, and previous legal fights over questionable postmarked ballots. And there have been a number of issues, especially in 2020. There were so many fights over that. Because you can't, especially if you have people that are in these positions of power that are overseeing this process and they themselves are compromised, ethically or legally, both usually. We got questions about it, right? I would say, well, we can have postmark. As long as only Republicans are in charge of it, yeah. So you know what this means? We're gonna have to get involved in this. Now, Lorraine, who's going to be writing a piece up about this over at Substack, I think what they did is so SCOTUS was basically intimating that they were not asked about specifically the legality of mail-in voting, only whether or not they could include the ballots that were postmarked by or before. So they are setting it up like that's a separate issue that someone would need to bring a case forward about. So that would be another years-long process, because that's what this has been since, 2020. This has been a huge years-long process. So that would have to be a separate case to be brought forward. Now, some of the other stuff that we've been looking at as well with all of this, you've got a number of rulings here. Let me pull this up. I got so many notes. You have to forgive me because it gets a little chaotic right before the show when this stuff drops, but I want to make sure that we cover it as much as possible. So you also have the Federal Reserve takeover plan. SCOTUS has blocked POTUS on this federal takeover plan. And the Reserve, so this had to do with the firing of Lisa Cook, who was the governor of the Federal Reserve Board. And POTUS has been trying to kind of rein in central bank. It was another 5-4 ruling. You had Roberts and Kavanaugh that joined Sotomayor, Kagan, and Ketanji Brown Jackson, whose sidebar I think is the dumbest justice that has ever been on the Supreme Court, and I think it's disgraceful. She is a disgrace. I will not say that about Sotomayor and Kagan because I disagree with them immensely, but they at least, even though I think that they're wrong because I question the virtue of their intellectual mooring, they are not idiots. I really think Ketanji Brown Jackson is an idiot. I do not think that she's an intelligent person. So he's been the first person in the literal history of the Federal Reserve to attempt to fire a sitting governor of the board, and they're supposed to be shielded from being fired without cause, so it allows them to, kind of like similar to SCOTUS, to operate without that outside pressure, anybody exerting pressure on them. She hasn't had any charges brought to her. He tried to do this last August. She was accused by the housing czar of mortgage fraud, right? And the SCOTUS was kind of signaling already during oral arguments earlier this year. Trump's attorney, John Sauer, when he was making the argument before SCOTUS, the questions that they were asking, according to SCOTUS blog and some others, were giving the impression that he was not, that his petition, his case to fire this governor of this board was not going to be met warmly or was not going to be well received by SCOTUS. They were picking apart his arguments too much in the oral arguments earlier this year. And so a lot of people, this was sort of expected, this ruling, just keeping in line with what they were arguing. They were grilling the administration about his ability to fire her without notice and apparently without her ability to contest her removal, which is something that apparently they're allowed to do. That Justice Brett Kavanaugh, his main argument was that Trump removing her so quickly, so abruptly was the word that was used, that was going to eliminate the allowance for judicial review, right? And any kind of remedy if she wanted to challenge the manner or the basis for which she was removed. So that was more, to me, it sounds like this was procedural, not so much can he do it, but did he do it properly? That's what I was really getting from this. But it was a big, that was a blow to him. So she gets to stay in her role. And the Alito said that the allegations, he said, quote, no court has ever explored these facts, because they were talking about the merit of the case. And Kavanaugh was saying that the president alone, you know, this is a low bar for cause for firing, and one that the president alone determines. He says, quote, that would weaken, if not shatter, the independence of the Federal Reserve that we just discussed. Alito responded, no court has ever explored those facts. Well, he was talking about specifically the allegations against Cook. And he said, quote, that it was a very hurried manner. And that was about as harsh as Alito got. So it sounds as though it wasn't so much whether he could, but it was about the process, the manner in which he did it, and their decision to keep her. They're going to review the case. Now, she's staying in place while they review the case. So they did allow him to fire Rebecca Slaughter. So that was a 6-3 ruling, and they allowed that to be greenlit. Now, that overturns precedent, and some people were saying, well, that puts us, you know, the president can clean house every 4 years, and that destroys our independent civil service. But isn't that, I mean, Article 2, though, the president has the ability to do that. I mean, if we're going to get bogged down in procedural, that's fine. That just means that he just brings a more airtight just cause. But especially for something incredibly egregious. I mean, if she's committing fraud, I would say that that's egregious enough that it's a pretty five-year judicial review, but a judicial review should not be drawn out, and the process would not allow for that unless it's highly politicized by Democrats later. So I don't know if I consider that. I'm not really too plagued about that. Not so much. We're going to have more of these SCOTUS decisions here coming up. I wanted to get to a couple of other things as well. Let me get into let's get into this situation of Musk and aid. This was another situation that was going around over the weekend because of a lot of this has to do with the Doge cuts, right? And people were saying, and I'm pulling up a lot of these pieces. There were a couple of pieces that came out over Friday, and then there were a lot of editorialists that were going after Elon Musk because they were saying, well, a lot of these aid cuts, you know, he's killing millions of people. And then you had, even over at New York Times, you also had Nicholas Kristof, who said that Musk says that no one can name a person who died from his aid cuts. And he's like, I have. And I've talked to all these people. And he's literally saying Elon Musk killed them because of suggested aid cuts. For instance, he was talking about someone in Africa because they weren't able to get, or no, sorry, someone in Liberia because Elon Musk cut funding for ambulance diesel, for diesel fuel for ambulances. And so Elon Musk killed this expectant mother in Liberia. I'm not kidding you. This is an argument that they're making. Then they go off and they said someone else because of malaria, because he cut malaria medication. Oh, and then in Sierra Leone, all these people are dying. They're dying of AIDS because he cut HIV supplies. You know how you can avoid AIDS? Don't screw everything with a pulse. I mean, we kind of know, and don't shoot drugs. That's pretty obvious, right? How the hell is that Elon Musk's fault for someone else's reckless behavior? This is insane. I cannot believe these are actual arguments that these people are making. This is ridiculous. I mean, why are our tax dollars going for diesel fuel in Liberia? We have gas prices we're dealing with here. Why are we expected to purchase all of this for everybody all the time? The United States gets so much disrespect for being involved everywhere and doing all of these things. And you have the left that like, oh, well, why are you giving aid to Israel or doing this or that? No one says anything about the billions of dollars that go to all of these other countries for this purpose. I mean, why didn't Nick Kristof, if he was so concerned about lives lost, why didn't he send money for diesel fuel in Liberia? Nick Kristof killed those people in Liberia because he didn't send money for diesel fuel. If only Nick Kristof had sent a check for AIDS in Sierra Leone, then maybe people wouldn't have died from AIDS. If only he had sent a check for a number of countries that were dealing with malaria, if he had personally written a check, but he didn't, so he killed those people. I mean, we can do this too. This can be a two-way street, right? if any of the left are complaining about this, if they didn't personally write a check to any of these causes, they murdered these people. They killed them themselves. That's the game, right? We got a lot more on the way as we move. 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
24: And now, all of the news you would probably miss. 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
6: Rome celebrates 80 years of Italy's Vespa, which are the craziest things I have ever seen. And the women driving the Vespas, the women have balls. I watched one time a woman, like, I swear to you, she was going like 50 miles per hour on this Vespa. I didn't even know they could go that fast. And I watched her roll up, because stoplights are suggestions, at a light. And she went in between two vehicles. One was right in front of us. And she just put her legs out on either side and hit both of the cars with her feet. And then pushed off, literally, on her Vespa. And she had this little blue Vespa. And, like, just went out ahead of everybody when the light, immediately when the light changed, in both lanes. I've never seen anything like it. Like, safe driving is a suggestion over there. But they've celebrated now 80 years of that thing. I wanted to get a Vespa and ride around Rome. And my husband was like, hell no, never, no. And I'm like, but I feel like I'm at home driving here. Because you always say I'm an insane driver. And I feel like this is where I belong, and I would fit in real well here. And he, surprisingly, that argument did not move him, as you can imagine. I know, I'm just as shocked as you are, you know. Oh, man, another day, another roller coaster stalled, this time at Legoland. Did a brick fall off? I don't know. Winter Haven firefighters had to evacuate four people from a stalled roller coaster at Legoland. This could have been a Florida Man story, but it's slightly terrifying. They had two adults, two kids. They were on the ride and experienced an operational stoppage. They had to get fire crews to go out and evacuate them. Nobody was injured. Everybody's okay. San Diego School buys new tech as experts are sounding the alarm. It's ChatGPT-powered humanoid robot. So you can, schools can't tell people to get off their devices and then bring devices in the classroom. It's weird. Stick with us. So every company these days loves to talk about American values, but too often it's just a slogan. It's a hashtag. It's not action. So this is why I like working with Patriot Mobile. So for more than 12 years, Patriot Mobile has been putting its money where its mouth is, standing up for the freedoms and the values that made this country amazing. And they were founded on a very simple idea. 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
1: Welcome back to the program. We are at the bottom of the second hour, and we have AC. I just got to talk about this because I am fascinated. Let me look at my weather app real quick. Hold up. I've got, what do we got for you? Let me just check. It is 91, going to be a high of 97. It's going to be in the 90s, like mid-90s all week. And I think after we're going to start hitting triple digits, right? I think that's what one of the meteorologists, who's usually right about 3% of the time.
2: We've already hit heat indexes of triple digits all last week, and it'll happen this week too.
1: Yeah. So, I love AC. I read that, I think it's like 13% of the French have AC, and it gets hot there. You would think that there would be more. Of all of Europe, like let's look at Europe as a whole. Of all of Europe, only about 19 to 20% of them have air conditioning. Now, it's anywhere between 90 to 95% in the U.S. Now, in Italy, now if you look at the southern part, most of that is driven by the portions of Europe that are closest to the Mediterranean, right? So in southern Spain, it actually rises. Southern Spain, 40% of specifically southern Spain have AC. In Italy, southern Italy, about half of the households in southern Italy. In southern France, it's about 28%. Now, it's when you go up north in these countries that it drops dramatically and it reduces the average to about 19 to 20%. So in the UK, it's like less than 10 to 15% of homes in the UK and Germany as well. That is crazy because on average, one of my friends who is British was telling me over the weekend that, you know, it's like in the 70s and 80s. But they've been in the 90s, and so it's crazy. And they're dealing with an insane demand from their governments to remove their ACs. Now, we see this like every year, but for some reason, now some of these European government officials have blamed us in the United States for their heat. I'm not kidding you. Paris's deputy mayor says that, quote, the U.S. bears a significant amount of responsibility for the deadly heat wave gripping France. What? Yeah, I need more. Okay. So, according to Audrey Pulvar, who is the socialist deputy mayor of Paris, Audrey took to social media over the weekend, Kane, and she addressed a letter to the dear American journalist, Les États-Unis, who've been making fun of Paris because the city lacks the air conditioning. Audrey wrote, and I quote, "You bear a significant amount of responsibility for the global warming and the consequences we and France are experiencing. Your cities, which are 90% air-conditioned, are not unrelated to this," end quote. It's all our fault, Kane. I didn't know that me sitting here having, you know, an Aperol spritz in my kitchen while I'm cooking and I'm loving my AC was making Paris hot. But China and India, particularly China, which drives the overwhelming amount of noxious chemicals in the atmosphere and in the environment, they are completely off the hook because nobody like communists and they don't want to criticize them. That is stupid. It's their whole entire war on air conditioning. That's what they think is, you know what, we totally need that graphic because that's hysterical. This explains it with one picture. That's the French argument. The countries that emit the most carbon dioxide per capita are China. 8.1 tons per capita. Total in megatons, 11,535. In second place, all the way down to 5,107 in terms of total megatons, is the United States. followed closely behind by the European Union, which is 3,304, followed by India, which is 2,597, followed by Russia, which is 1,792. This source is from the Emissions Database for Global Atmospheric Research, as originally published a year ago by the BBC. So this is 2025 figures. Huh. So it's not us, the U.S., that's driving any of this. They have one, they have a heat wave. It's, and what they say, it's the Omega Block. So they said that one meteorologist says it's an, okay, this is where it gets real science-y for me. I'm just going to deliver you the information. One meteorologist said, quote, it is the Omega Block that caused the heat wave, not CO2. Omega blocks get their name because they resemble the Greek uppercase letter omega. The contour lines resemble the omega shape due to an enormous high-pressure ridge in the mid-troposphere that's sandwiched between two low-pressure systems to its east and west. Hot Saharan air has been advected, that is, horizontally transported northward into Western Europe, due to anticyclonic clockwise airflow, and as that air mass moves north, it is compressed in a way, that's a word I don't even know. That's unusual. Beneath the ridge where air is sinking. Oh my gosh, there's a bunch of other science in here. The last sentence, this is Chris Martz, a meteorologist. Quote, the process is natural and has nothing to do whatsoever with climate change or greenhouse gas emissions, end quote. So it's not that at all. It is a natural phenomenon. That's the Omega Block. That's the Omega, and that's the jet stream. That's how that works. And there was another one. This is actually from this is The Week, which is a leftist publication, which also wrote about the Omega Block, the great overheating. Europe is stuck with an Omega Block weathered pattern. And it dives into, and Reuters wrote about this, I think that they were actually genuinely curious, which is shocking that they were genuinely curious, and they wrote an article from that perspective because normally it's a bunch of propaganda nonsense. So there are a couple, there are other pieces where it gets really into it and it looks at the, because this is not ahistorical either. This type of weather pattern occurs with somewhat regularity. It's not really a pattern. And it has nothing to do with climate change. It's just every now and then that is the weather pattern. It has nothing to do with the United States using air conditioning. It has nothing to do with Donald Trump. Why does the left go all the way back into the dark ages whenever they're not in power and something with the weather happens? I will never forget. When Hurricane Katrina took place, the left acted like George Bush himself went down to the Gulf and stuck a finger into the Gulf and, like, twisted it around, stirred it around, and then there was a crazy, crazy hurricane that came out. They acted like he did that, that he had the power to do that, like he controlled the weather. That's not how it works. Even the media in Europe, half of the media has been like, oh gosh, this is the Omega pattern. And they've talked about when they've experienced this several years before. This is the left trying to seize upon this, what they look at as an opportunity, as a way to further browbeat people and try to push this garbage green agenda, which is a Marxist agenda designed to redistribute wealth and subvert power. More Europeans die from heat every year than Americans die from illegally possessed, criminally used firearms. That includes the suicide numbers that they pack in to try to fake you out and make you more afraid. That's true. That is absolutely true. And by the way, if you want to know where that figure comes from, let me share it with you. The CDC, IS Global Nature Medicine, which looked at June and September of last year, specifically European summer heat, the EU firearms fact sheet, and the EU itself, criminal statistics. So it has nothing to do with climate change. And now they're demanding that people get rid of their air conditioning. I was reading a story that went viral over the weekend, a British guy who put in an AC unit, put it in properly in order to control the temperature, obviously, of his flat, And then somehow a neighbor found out and snitched because they were jealous that they didn't have one. And the British government is now demanding that he take out his unit or he's going to have to pay an exorbitant fine or like go to jail or something. It is crazy. In the middle of a heat wave. To take it out. In the middle of a heat wave. Like they would rather people die so that they can pretend that they are following this cult religion of climate change. That is recklessly irresponsible. And the crazy, this is one, by the way, here's a paragraph from Reuters. So Reuters had a story where they were talking about the Omega Block, and then they had another one right after it where they were talking about climate change. Listen to this, quote, "Scientists have not yet agreed upon how climate change is affecting the frequency of blocking events, but the consensus is clear that climate change is increasing the frequency and intensity of heat waves." End quote. That is an actual story from, that's an actual paragraph from Reuters. What? I felt like I just heard that lady, the Somalian from Minnesota, talk about bananas and rice. It's more than just like bananas and rice. But if you ask me, well, it's like bananas and rice. That's literally this. It's the summer of realizing stuff. But they have no idea how climate change is affecting it. But the consensus is clear that it's climate change. What? You people are a cult. That's a cult. And you have all of these other meteorologists that are like, no, it's actually not. Look, here it is. And then here is the historical pattern of this phenomenon, this weather cycle, this weather pattern. It has happened before. Nothing contributes to it that is man-made. It is not, it doesn't have anything to do with any of that. There is no consensus. Just because Reuters found a dude to say, yeah, there's a consensus, that's like making a whole story about outrage off one rando on Twitter. It's the same thing. I'm so tired of this. It's such cherry-picking confirmation bias. It's infuriating. And then they go, then that same article, Reuters try to say, Europe is the fastest warming continent. They're so affected. How? They are literally putting themselves back in the dark ages so that China can continue to pollute more. China drives in every measure, in every metric, China drives pollution. This is indisputable. And so Europe is like, well, I guess we'll all die. It's okay if some people die because of the heat. Whatever we have to do to keep the climate gods, a.k.a. CCP, happy, we'll do it. They make themselves miserable. They take themselves back to the dark ages for this nonsense. This is so ridiculous. And so they've had, I mean, they've had like the Eiffel Tower, the Louvre, they all had early closing times. They had schools that are closing, the ones that go year-round. They had the Buckingham Palace. They scaled back, Kane, the hours of operation. They don't have the soldiers and their scarlet tunics, the red coats, and then those heavy furry bearskin hats. They don't have those guys out right now because it's too hot to wear a heavy bearskin hat in 90 degrees when you disallow air conditioning. This is crazy. We are in the unenlightened period right now. History is going to look back at this time and say, it's Dark Ages 2.0. We are in Dark Ages 2.0. This is another unenlightened time. And by the way, this Omega pattern is actually fairly common. It's not, and so one last thing about this. One consensus is that this Omega blocking pattern is not as severe as the previous ones before it. And in fact, one article, and I'll share this with you if you're a subscriber over at Substack, I will include this in your prep links. One meteorologist was saying that if there is a trend, the trend is a less severe pattern. So the severity has actually reduced over the cycles. But nobody in Reuters or in the press are telling you that. Interesting. We have a lot more on the way as we move. Our partners that help bring you the program. It's our friends over at Ghost Bed. I love my ghost bed. My bed is awesome. And I'm not saying this because they're advertising on the show. They're never allowed to go out of business or I'll find them and I'll make them work forcibly. So here's the thing. We were just talking about hot and how Europe is just dying. most mattresses, and when I look back, because I told you we got this bougie mattress a few years ago, and 1 year into it, I hated it. 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

0: It's his life mission to make bad decisions. It's time for Florida Man.
1: All right, so this Florida man decided to, I've heard of like running circles around people, but not literally applied. That happened with this Florida man. A traffic stop in Arcadia, Florida took a weird turn because the passenger decided that the best plan was to get out of the car and try to run away from the cop. And he ended up running around the car to try to get away. And it was all captured on dash cam video. DeSoto County Sheriff's Office said the deputy pulled the car over and they noticed the tag was expired since way long ago. And the driver told the cop that she was just trying to get the car to a family member's house. So she was cited. She was sent on her way. But then the deputy turned his attention to the passenger, and he gave a different name. He wasn't being forthright. Then he gets out of the car and tries to make a break for it. Eventually, the deputy tackled him and put him into cuffs. But why do people think that they're going to get away with that? That's just the dumbest thing ever. Just why? And it also came out that he had a warrant for his arrest as well. So, yeah, of course, it always happens. I'm going to do this one. I can't. A Florida man is accused of being in the men's section at Walmart.
2: Oh, boy.
1: And I guess he mistook it for an X-rated show and tell. And it was at a Sanford Walmart, and Sanford police say officers responded to multiple calls about a man who was making customers uncomfortable. His name's Tyrese Jackson. He was walking around the store, went into the male clothes section, and then basically britches down and walking around for everybody to see. And I'm not going to get into some of the other things that he did, but he was arrested and charged with indecent exposure of his sexual copulatory organs, and he was taken to Seminole County Jail. That's another way to get a fast track into prison, is that. We have a lot more on the way. Third hour. Don't go anywhere.
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10: Breaking news this hour from Town Hall. I'm Rich Cummison. It is already hot in some parts of the country, but just wait. Forecasters say it's going to get a lot hotter from the Midwest to the Mid-Atlantic up into the Northeast.
11: Especially by Wednesday, we'll start seeing it really impact areas like the Ohio Valley, through the Mid-Atlantic and into the Northeast. And it looks like the primary time frame for like the most extreme heat will be on Thursday and Friday, both. We're looking at Thursday probably being the period where we see the most potential for record highs.
10: Scott Klebauer at the National Weather Service. We're talking triple-digit temperatures combined with high humidity, making it even more uncomfortable and dangerous. Homeless in Nashville, Logan King, picking up a bottle of cold water from a shelter.
12: It's been really hot, sweating, dripping, as you can see. It's just miserable, honestly. But this helps so much, like, oh my goodness.
10: Three firefighters killed over the weekend battling a Colorado wildfire. They were part of a specialized crew that goes into remote areas to quickly put out new fires. Two other crew members suffered burns. The crew was overcome after deploying an emergency shelter to shield themselves from the fast-moving fires. 1,700 and counting, that's the death toll in earthquake-ravaged Venezuela, where search and rescue efforts are ongoing. The Supreme Court's expected to release more rulings today, some very closely followed cases, rulings having to do with birthright citizenship in girls' sports. Yesterday, the court ruled that states can count late-arriving mail-in ballots. President Trump is pointing to that decision as another reason for Congress to pass the Election Integrity Save America Act. On Wall Street, Dow futures are 72 points higher. The Nasdaq futures up 108 points. More on these stories, townhall.com.
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10: Britain has unveiled a forward-looking defense plan. It's a plan that's chock-full of cutting-edge technology.
13: Self-flying fighter jets, uncrewed submarines, and drones will be at the center of Britain's future military under a defense plan being announced that reflects a world of conflicts transformed by technology. The defense investment plan has been repeatedly delayed as military leaders and treasury officials in Britain wrangle over the cost of equipping the country for an increasingly dangerous world. Like other NATO nations, the UK is under pressure to increase defence spending to counter a more aggressive Russia and a less reliable US. The government says the spending plan has been refocused in the past few weeks under new Defence Secretary Dan Jarvis. That includes a bit more money than the $18 billion former Secretary John Healey was offered. I'm Charles Dillithesmo.
10: And the UK has been watching how drones have transformed war in Ukraine, which uses 200,000 a month to defend against the Russians. News and analysis, townhall.com.
14: Weather Center. Today, expect mostly sunny skies and humid conditions with a chance of a thunderstorm later in the afternoon. The high will be 94. Tonight will be mainly clear and humid with a low of 78. Tomorrow will be partly sunny with a chance of a thunderstorm in some areas during the afternoon, reaching a high of 95. Thursday will also be partly sunny with a chance of a thunderstorm in spots during the afternoon with a high of 93. Friday will see partly sunny skies with a chance of a thunderstorm in parts of the area during the afternoon with a high of 96. With the KSCV Weather Center forecast, I'm AccuWeather meteorologist Joe Lundberg.
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18: But it ain't about how hard you hit. It's about how hard you can get hit and keep moving forward. How much you can take and

0: explanation that what happened yesterday in the United States Supreme Court. I will be going over some of the rulings, and I told you I was nervous after the Supreme Court seemed to go with common sense in the Constitution in the previous week. I just know how these ebbs and flows go. They give political victories to one side, they give political victories to another side, and it seems the last thing under the Supreme Court's consideration under the Roberts Court is the Constitution, the rule of law, and facts. It seems to be the last thing guiding this court. And it's a majority, air quotes, Republican nominated court. It's only I thought it was a 5-4 constitutional court. Turns out it's a 5-4 unconstitutional court, with Justice Amy Coney Barrett firmly planting her flag in progressive la-la land with no bearing on the U.S. Constitution or the rule of law. As if it is constitutional for Democrats to cheat at the ballot box. As if it sucks to be you, kids. The United States State Supreme Court is indifferent. If your lawmakers want to pass a law that codifies cheating at the ballot box into law, that should be allowed under the U.S. Constitution. I don't know that under any interpretation of the Constitution I know of, that makes any sense whatsoever. I'll get into all of it. But let me start off with some good news. This is from our buddy at Amuse on X. Closed border. Harris County, by the way, folks, the market in which I am broadcasting, the Houston radio market, Houston, the fourth largest city in the United States, the Houston market, the fifth, I want to say fifth? Is it fifth? No, sixth. Sixth largest market, radio market. I think it teeters back and forth. Fifth and sixth largest radio market in the country. And Harris County was using taxpayer dollars to pay Democrat lawyers to defend illegal aliens against federal efforts to deport them. Let that sink in. Illegal aliens bust into our country, then you and I have to pay charlatan Democrat attorneys to defend the illegal aliens, to fight to keep them here so they can continue to draw on our taxpayer-funded services in this country, education, services from the local, state, and federal levels. Either way, folks, we were wronged as the American people, as illegal aliens streamed into this country, and we've got to pay every single step of the way. We pay for it after we have been wronged. Instead of the illegal aliens having to pay for it. Instead of the Democrats having to pay for it. They pass the costs on to us. Well, the good news is, the Attorney General of the great state of Texas, Senate candidate Ken Paxton, said to a judge, this is wrong, this violates the Texas Constitution, and you've got to put a stop to it. So Ken Paxton is running for Senate right now, folks, but still has the time to do his 9-to-5, his attorney general job, and show up and say, you are exploiting the Texas taxpayers, it's wrong, stop it. And he wins. Contrast that with what John Cornyn does to us, what Tom Tillis does to us, what Mitch McConnell does to us. Contrast that. While those, air quote, Republicans are busy selling us out to socialist, Marxists, and criminals, Ken Paxton says, no, I want to defend you. I want to protect your tax dollars. I want to protect you and your family. Just consider that. Now, do you think James Talafreak Show would be at all about doing something similar were he to be the next senator from the great state of Texas? Do you think he at all cares about U.S. citizens? The answer is no. So I just wanted to start off on a positive note, folks. It is going to be, there are going to be some huge shoes to fill when Ken Paxton wins the Senate race come the fall. Because, by the way, the polling is starting to run away, just run away, on Ken Paxton, that he is blowing away James Talafreak Show, a man who says he hates being, he's a Christian who hates Christianity. He's a Christian who hates the Word of God. Is he a Christian? No. No. It was recently reported that, air quote, Republicans in the State Board of Education sided with socialists and Marxists and a radicalized Islamic fundamentalist group to remove references of the battles of the Revolutionary War out of high school textbooks in Texas. Can those Republicans truly be called Republicans? Can they truly be called Americans? We already know the answer when it comes to the Democrats and the radicalized Islamic fundamentalists. Can a Republican who sides with that be considered a Republican? Can they be considered an American? I would say no. Shame on the State Board of Education for substituting the battles of the Revolutionary War for coverage of Oprah Winfrey, a left-wing lunatic. 281-558-5738, 281-558-KSEV. So, I will go down some of these rulings yesterday, and I will let you know what my opinion is. I'd like to hear if you folks have an opinion as well, because frankly, all this stuff does impact you and your family and how you are able to manage getting through this society day to day. The first ruling wasn't so bad. It was kind of a duh ruling, which was then contradicted by another duh ruling by the Supreme Court. But we'll start off on the positive note. The Supreme Court affirms that the head of the executive branch can indeed fire executive branch employees. Democrats had claimed that when Republicans take over the executive branch, they can't fire anybody in the executive branch. Only Democrats can do that when they're firing Republican appointees or hires. But it doesn't work the other way around. You must leave left-wing kooks, freaks, and nut jobs in the federal government to undermine an existing Republican administration. And then when a Democrat takes over, then you can fire all the Republicans and conservatives who would want to do their job under the law. That the Democrats wanted to institute that double standard by saying that President Trump could not fire, as the chief executive, individuals who were under his, who serve at his pleasure. This is surrounding, this is the Slaughter case, United States, Trump, President of the United States, versus Slaughter. And Ms. Slaughter wanted to remain and keep her job at the Federal Trade Commission, the FTC. And President Trump said, no, you're a left-wing lunatic. I don't think it's right for me to have to endure you to undermine my administration. I want to put somebody in there who sees things the way I do. I got elected, you don't, you didn't, and you don't have the right to undermine me. Duh, the Supreme Court says yes. A Republican president has every right to fire individuals in the executive branch. Except, and this is the one that really had me scratching my head. They said that it doesn't apply to the Federal Reserve. To be completely fair, the High Court said that the Supreme Court refused to let President Trump remove Federal Reserve Governor Lisa Cook while she's under litigation. He couldn't remove her in the way that he wanted to. But in this ruling, which seems to contradict, I mean, which branch of government oversees the Federal Reserve? If I'm reading this ruling right, nobody, under no circumstances, is the Federal Reserve accountable to anyone, if I'm reading the decision correctly. They're saying, well, President Trump can't remove Lisa Cook for stuff she did before she was a Federal Reserve board member, potential legal problems. So let me get this straight. Having somebody with a criminal background, by the way, that's still winding its way through the courts, that decision. Having somebody with a criminal record in the Federal Reserve is what? A resume enhancement? And then if the President of the United States can't call into question the caliber of individuals who serve on the Federal Reserve Board, then who the hell can? Which elected representative of our people oversees the Federal Reserve? And the answer is nobody. They are accountable to no one. They get appointed, they do their deeds against, most often, the United States and our economy. And if they screw up, who holds them accountable? The answer is nobody. And guys like Tom Tillis and other apparatchiks in our government call that independence. They need to be independent of any accountability for the harm they bring to the United States. Senator Tom Tillis, nor anybody who continues to defend this unconstitutional, anti-American Federal Reserve system, ceases to tell us under what circumstances are the American people represented with the Federal Reserve and the tremendous amount of power they have. And the High Court seemed to affirm that yesterday, that they are unaccountable to our people. Nobody can rein them in. They are a dictatorial power in our own government, which is antithetical to the U.S. Constitution, which Justice Amy Coney Barrett and Chief Justice John Roberts doesn't seem to give a damn about. 281-558-5738, 281-558-KSEV. There are more court cases to get into that has me scratching my head. One of them, the Supreme Court says, hey, the Democrats' number one mechanism for cheating? Yeah, we got to keep that in place. Because cheating apparently is constitutional. Cheating in elections is constitutional, according to the High Court. Yeah, they were high, all right. Anybody want to... I know that we had a discussion about the Federal Reserve yesterday, folks, but the idea that we have no defense against the Federal Reserve, the idea we have no defense against cheating in the ballot box, seriously? Back in a minute, Chris Salcedo's show on The Voice of Texas.
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5: 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He said this in defense of James Talafrico's previous statements. Bold strategy, Cotton. 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

Justice Amy Coney Barrett would end up being, folks, the second swing vote, the second Democrat swing vote on the high court. So now we, according to the most recent rulings, folks, we have a 5-4 unconstitutional court. And it seems to me with the tit and the tat, let's give a win to the conservatives, let's give a win to the anti-constitutionalists, let's give a win to the degenerates. It seems to me the Roberts Court is incredibly political. And, you know, what is it about, today we're expecting, folks, potentially, the birthright citizenship ruling. I'm very nervous. I'm very nervous. Because this court is showing signs that it ignores facts, that it ignores history, it ignores the premises of the U.S. Constitution themselves. These are supposed to be strict originalists in the majority, a 6-3 majority, but they're not. They're making political decisions to give a little bit to Americans, give a little bit to anti-Americans, you know, in the interest of harmony. And I that's not what the court's there to do. They're not there to placate butthurt people on either side. You're there to rule on the constitutionality of certain issues. And you are to know the facts. You are not to ignore the facts, as I fear they will do when they pass, or when they rule, I should say, on birthright citizenship. There's only one way to rule on birthright citizenship, folks. There's only one way. If you understand the origins of where the 16th Amendment came from, the birthright citizenship, not 16th, the 15th Amendment, where the, hold on a minute, let me make sure, the slavery amendments, 13, 14, 15, let me make sure I got my numbers correctly here. I'm getting my handy, folks, yes, I don't memorize every single one of them. That's the 14th Amendment. 14th Amendment is what I was looking for. So the 14th Amendment was created to give the children of freed slaves citizenship, so that Democrats couldn't take away and enslave the next generation of blacks. That's what it was there for. It was never intended to reward birth tourism. It was never intended to reward criminal illegal aliens who busted into the country. It was never intended for that. And so there's only one way to rule on it. If you understand the facts of history, if you understand history itself, if you understand why the 14th Amendment was constructed, why the 13th, 14th, 15th Amendment, the slavery amendments were constructed, why? You would have to ignore all of that to affirm birthright citizenship. And I fear that's what they will do because of the ruling that came down yesterday. And the president is saying this is why we need the Save America Act. And, you know, to hell with John Thune, to hell with John Cornyn, to hell with Tom Tillis and Mitch McConnell and all the rest of them who ran out the clock on us. They ran out the clock on us. We don't have, folks, we don't have time as we sit here almost to July. We don't have time to have the Save America Act passed and have it to impact the next election. There's just not enough time. They need it, and so they have successfully defeated the Save America Act. And that means, folks, that every single one of these Republicans responsible should lose their jobs. Every last one of them. And in fact, shutting down the U.S. Senate would be preferable. The poll that we ran yesterday, let me bring that up. We have the results of the poll. I asked you to evaluate these statements. The U.S. Senate, due to its arcane, malicious, and deleterious rules that are designed to prevent debate on issues of import to we the people, is the most inept, wasteful, and ineffectual body in government today. The Senate makes America a laughingstock. 86% of you said those are true. Those statements are true. 11% of you said, there are worse institutions in our federal government. 3% said those statements were false.
3% said, oh, yeah, my Senate's doing great work, as they sit on their asses and do no work and go on vacation again. Oh, yes, and have a pro forma session of Congress to stop President Trump from recess appointments. They're allegedly the same political party as the president, folks. No. No. They're not. They are more aligned. The Senate Republican leadership is more aligned with socialists and Marxists than they are with Americans. Full stop. And you could tell by their defeat of the Save America Act, it would, even if they started today on the filibuster, folks, it would take 2 months. 2 months to break the filibuster, maybe even a little bit longer. Or maybe even a little bit shorter, depending on how much stamina the Democrat socialists have. Frankly, how much stamina the Republicans have. So if we started today, and then, of course, the minute the Save America Act got to President Trump's desk, it would be challenged. And the Supreme Court, with Justice, air quotes, Amy Coney Barrett, and Chief Justice John Roberts, would likely say, well, it's lawful, but there's not enough turnaround time, so it takes place, it will take effect the next election. And that would give, conceivably, Democrats 2 years to undo everything that has been done, courtesy of Republicans, courtesy of the Republican Party, and leadership, so-called leadership. Yesterday, in a 5-4 vote, the U.S. Supreme Court ruled that federal election law does not require mail-in ballots to be received by Election Day. Federal law does not require... Now, you understand, folks, the way the law was written by Congress, by individuals, I would say, had ill intent when they wrote the law. Because you don't leave these types of details. Granted, I have the gift of seeing what has transpired, the cheat that has transpired. They didn't when they made the law. However, receiving mail-in ballots by Election Day seems to be pretty big when you're restricting laws, putting restrictive laws in to make sure that the integrity of our elections is maintained. And if you're going to have universal mail-in balloting, which is stupid, you ought to have some sort of governing around that, some sort of standard around that, which, by the way, the 50 states don't have that. California, for example, it allows you to write on an envelope when you filled out your ballot, even if the postmark says it is an in-by election day. You can claim you filled it out on election day, and they must believe you. Which is, of course, a recipe for massive voter fraud. Receiving ballots after election day is a recipe for voter fraud. Not me saying it. Former President Jimmy Carter, a Democrat, and former Secretary of State James Baker III saying that. In 2005, former President Jimmy Carter and former Secretary of State James Baker III co-chaired the Commission on Federal Election Reform, which produced a report on the U.S. electoral process and recommendations on maximizing ballot access and election integrity. 16 years later, many of the recommendations remain relevant. While the COVID-19 pandemic and record number of votes

0: to vote absentee, if you're going to be serving the military, you're going to be traveling, you most certainly should be able to file an absentee ballot. Absolutely. Just provide your ticket, showing that you're going to be abroad. You can file absentee. It's not that complicated. But in the meantime, Justice, so-called Justice Amy Coney Barrett, so-called Chief Pain in the Rear End Justice Bushy appointee John Roberts, sides with socialists, saying the number one source for voter fraud can't be stopped unless and until Congress goes to work and rewrites the law. President Trump says this is just another example of why Congress needs to get work on, to work on the Save America Act. And now you all know the game. Because Congress will not be getting to work on the Save America Act. The United States Senate has run out the clock on America successfully. And every single Republican who voted for every single vacation, who voted for the pro forma session of Congress, none of them deserve to return to office. None of them. None of them. 281-558-5738, 281-558-KSEV. Anybody have any thoughts on the Supreme Court validating cheating? The Supreme Court saying, yes, the Federal Reserve, it is above the law, it is above reproach. The American people have no defense against these shrubs at the Federal Reserve. No accountability for the Federal Reserve. They are independent of accountability, folks. They answer to no one except for a bunch of people with a whole bunch of money. 281-558-5738, 281-558-KSEV. Now you see why I'm nervous. Back in a minute.
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6: From the KSEV Weather Center. Today, expect mostly sunny skies and humid conditions with a chance of a thunderstorm later in the afternoon. The high will be 94. Tonight will be mainly clear and humid with a low of 78. Tomorrow will be partly sunny with a chance of a thunderstorm in some areas during the afternoon, reaching a high of 95. Thursday will also be partly sunny with a chance of a thunderstorm in spots during the afternoon with a high of 93. Friday will see partly sunny skies with a chance of a thunderstorm in parts of the area during the afternoon with a high of 96. With the KSEV Weather Center forecast, I'm AccuWeather meteorologist Joe Lundberg.
0: Glad you made it back, everybody. Not your typical morning show. The Chris Salcedo Show, making this the most informed audience in media. That is my job. That's how I see my job. And I want to get your feedback on everything I've just told you about these court rulings yesterday. By the way, going to be visiting with an online influencer. How many of you have attended an ex

0: space before? How many of you have actually been a part of an X space? It's talk radio on X, folks, basically. Except, I guess it is, because you don't have to call. You just got to log in. And then you can ask for a microphone on the space. And then the moderator of the space can give you the microphone. And then all of a sudden, boom, you're being heard by everybody listening on that space. Access to potentially nearly a billion people on X if they tune in. It's crazy. It's, folks, I've told you where conservative talk radio is being forced. Or being forced because of these massive conglomerates who have bought up radio stations all over the country. KSEV is one of the last independent stations operating in the country. Do you guys know that? All the rest of them have been gobbled up by these big conglomerates who have woke boards of directors. Let me tell you a story really quickly before I get to the phones. I had a friend of mine who worked for one of these companies. When the California wildfires broke out, he didn't even broadcast this, folks. He put it out in his social media. He said they have 54 genders in California and not one working fire hydrant. It was a joke. It was a joke. He was fired from one of these woke companies, these anti-free speech companies, who now are buying up all the conservative talk radio stations and muzzling them. KSEV is one of the last independents around. And they're forcing all conservatives off of terrestrial radio onto the internet. And as I told you, was it yesterday? As I told you yesterday, they may come to regret it. Because the internet's expansive. They can't potentially govern everything. They can't silence everything. It's too big. They can't regulate. They can't silence us. Not with X being in the hands of Elon Musk. Not with Truth Social being in the hands of President Trump and his team. They can't muzzle us anymore. They may regret this. So anyway, I'm going to introduce you to one of the individuals who has a very successful space, a regular space, and ask him for his recipe for success in that realm. And what makes the X space so unique? And we'll be getting into that. Plus, I'll ask him to weigh in a whole bunch of this stuff that you and I are about to talk about. Let me go to Lee in Florida. Lee, I am glad you waited. Welcome to the Salcedo Show. What do you say?
1: Thanks for taking my call, Chris. Listen, just first of all, I'll say something about the Federal Reserve, but first of all, I want to get into about this birthright stuff. You know, I'm kind of fearful like you, and I actually want to put more fear into you because I'll tell you where they're going to lead to because, if we get rid of that birthright thing, it may get reciprocal, and this is why they may vote to continue the birthright thing, because in other countries, they may, once we put the birthright thing off, they may put the birthright thing off in other countries where, American citizens that have children born in other countries may not get that citizenship right in that country as well. So it's one of those things where, like you say, it's just something to be more fearful of rather than, they should be voting against it, but they might not vote against it for that reason.
0: Lee, I hope that at this point, if the Supreme Court votes and rules to staunch the bleeding, if they say, well, it doesn't impact all the illegal aliens who are already here, but anybody moving forward, I would accept that. I would call that a modest victory. If they negate every single individual who's been given citizenship from the time that the 14th Amendment was passed, improperly given citizenship from illegal aliens or birth tourism, I think that would be a tremendous victory. I think if they just go from this point forward, I would take it. That's my. Yeah, but I don't think they're going to go there.
1: Right, exactly. They should go there, but you're right. They may not because of that. Like I said, that simple fact that if we go to other countries, they may not give us reciprocal.
0: I don't know that they would do that. I think what they will say is that if they ruled now, it would bring harm to this, quote, tradition, they'll probably go down the route of saying, well, we've not enforced this for quite some time, and it would cause immeasurable harm if we started enforcing the law now. So basically, because we've been breaking the law for so long, let's just continue breaking the law, and now it's constitutional to break the law. That's probably where they will go.
1: Right, exactly. Now, the other thing is about the Federal Reserve, real quick on that, because the Federal Reserve should be controlled by Congress, and that way the president can move to, you know, I think what they should do is they should have a, it should be just like all these other positions in the executive branch, that it changes with each president. So when each president gets in there, they should be able to go through Congress and have their own board. If they're not satisfied with the board, if the board is not acting right with what they're doing. So it should be under Congress. It should not be under the executive branch. That would cause more corruption than not corruption. But either way, it's going to cause more corruption to be under somebody. But they need to be under something. That's what's my opinion.
0: Well, Lee, I agree with you. But guess who? Which body in our government created the Federal Reserve Act, which created this unaccountable agency to lord over us to begin with? Which?
1: Exactly.
0: No, I'm asking you, which branch of our government created the Federal Reserve?
1: Well, wasn't it the Congress?
0: Yes, it was. Your Congress in 1913 betrayed the country by creating a system that is accountable to nobody, that is not accountable to any voter in the United States. So I don't trust Congress to... Hell, Congress is keeping cheating at the ballot box going. Congress is allowing criminal illegal immigration to the tune of 40 million illegal aliens in this country. I don't trust Congress as far as I can throw Congress. So they have abdicated. They've taken the power we gave them, and they've given it away to the executive branch or to these unaccountable, unelected apparatchiks. And so I don't trust Congress at all. So I would, at this point, I would like to have the Federal Reserve under the executive branch to where it's at least accountable to somebody who was elected by every person in the United States, and that's the president.
1: Yeah.
0: All right?
1: Yeah, like I said, the only other thing is I think you would have, unfortunately, a little bit more corruption, even though Congress should be more regulated, but like you say, you don't trust them, but, you know, it would be more trustworthy with the money part of it because they're spending the money anyway. They can't spend any money, so the only ones that can spend money is the Congress. So,
0: well,
1: you know,
0: I think if we were going to set it up, I would rewrite the Federal Reserve System, which, by the way, I would get rid of it. The Federal Reserve System is not American. It is not serving us. It serves other nations. And what I would do, if we had to have it, which I don't believe we do, if we had to have the Federal Reserve System, I would say that all the board members are appointed. They have to be vetted by the same Senate process. They're appointed by the president and approved by the Senate, just like every other government-appointed position. And they have term limits. They can only serve for a certain amount of time, and you get one bite at the apple. And so there's a constant rotation in there. That's what I would do. Thank you, man. Appreciate the call. Telephone numbers 281-558-5738, 281-558-KSEV. We go to Jimmy X. Jimmy X is in Houston. What's going on, my man?
2: Well, Chris, first of all, let's be clear to the listening audience that your radio friend in California was fired from misinformation. We in Texas know there are not 50-plus genders. We know there's 6, right?
0: Well, by the way, my friend wasn't in California. My friend was in Texas.
2: Texas. Okay. Well,
0: my friend,
2: we know there's 6 genders.
0: Oh, that's right. That's right. But see, when you work for a woke company that is anti-First Amendment, that it doesn't believe in the U.S. Constitution, that by the way, I know this company very well, abandoned us during the China virus, abandoned us during the rigged election of 2020. These individuals, it has a woke board. It was in the state of Texas, folks, in a very well-known conservative talk radio station where this individual was fired from because they've abandoned America because they have a woke leftist board And by the way, these are the individuals buying up radio stations all over the country to silence free speech, and everybody's got to know it.
2: Well, that's why there are the loyal listeners of independent AM 700 KTV.
0: There you go.
2: But on to the election mail-in ballot, I have a slightly different opinion. First of all, I'm one of probably the few people that listen who actually have experienced what it's like to be deployed and vote. And back in the 90s, in the early 90s, it was a very arduous process. In order to get a ballot, you had to request a ballot, which took time. If you were deployed, you had to go to what, in the Army, it was called your S1. It was your admin officer, and they would help you to get a ballot. Then you'd receive the ballot. Then you actually had to fill it out with a witness who had to physically sign it. If I'm not remembered, it's only one. It might have been two witnesses. Then you had to mail it back. But as long as your ballot was postmarked on or before Election Day, your vote was counted.
0: Correct.
2: And I think that's what the Supreme Court ruling decided, that it had to be postmarked on or before. What we need to now put into law is states like California, which have this ridiculous stipulation that as long as you say you voted on Election Day, it's counted. That needs to go away. But in my opinion, as long as a ballot is postmarked, just like your taxes. When you file your taxes, it has to be postmarked by April 15th.
0: Well, you know, wait a minute. All California has to do is to say that writing your handwritten testimony that your ballot was filled out on or before Election Day, that is equivalent to a postmark, and that's all they got to do to get around that. Because the Supreme Court...
2: No, it has to have a physical USPS.
0: That's not what the ruling said. It just said postmarked. So California, just like His Eminence Dr. Fauci redefined what gain of function was so we could escape culpability, all California has to do is say that postmarking in the state of California is equal to either a postmark from the post office or a handwritten testimony from citizens of California. Or not even citizens, people who live in California. Because, you know, illegal aliens can do it too.
2: Well, California is completely lost. There is no electoral process to take it back. This is where we're heading as a country too, as more and more of these Marxists continue to get elected. They're pushed towards single-party rule, okay, and democracy of one party. That's where we're moving, okay?
0: Which is dictatorship. So, which is dictatorship. You know, it's
2: 100%.
0: It's dictatorship, yeah.
2: No kings, but a dictator.
0: Yeah, precisely.
2: So, again, Barack Hussein Obama did, in fact, say over and over and over he was going to fundamentally transform America. And he did.
0: And he did.
2: In many ways, he succeeded in all three terms.
0: And Chief Justice John Roberts and Amy Coney Barrett are aiding him. John Thune aiding him. 23 other fake Republicans in the United States Senate aiding him. Mike Lawler in the House, before she left, was booted from Congress. Liz Cheney, Adam Crying Kinsinger, Tom Tillis. The whole list of Barack Hussein Obama devotees. Hell, Jeff Flake, the aptly named former Senator Jeff Flake from Arizona, just endorsed James Talafreak Show. That's what a good Republican does, you know, backs socialists and Marxist freaks. That's what a good Republican does these days, folks. It's all uniparty. It's all disadvantaging you and turning you into something they want you to be, which is a slave class. It's precisely what they're working toward. And I, as an American, don't want to accommodate them. James, thank you very much for the call. Sorry, kids. It's where we are. It's where we are. And our side had better wake up, meaning we Americans had better wake up to not only what's happening in the private sector, but what's happening in our own government. These rulings are, of course, unacceptable, and they require your so-called representatives to actually represent you. And if they are not, it's time to get rid of those representatives yesterday. Else, we're going to wake up one day, folks, and you're going to have Justice Amy Coney Barrett validating every socialist and Marxist whim to lord over you. Yeah, cheating, fine. Illegal aliens voting, fine. It's what the Congress didn't prohibit illegal aliens voting under certain circumstances. Back in a minute.
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0: Glad you made it back, everybody. The Chris Salcedo Show coming up. Talk to a buddy who has become a friend online. I found him on an X space. Was introduced to his X space by a mutual friend of ours. And this guy is in California. And he, but you hear his background, he's not a broadcaster. He's not a, he didn't start out doing what I did back in the 90s as a radio, getting into television, didn't do it that way. But he's an influencer on X. He hosts the X equivalent of conservative talk radio, or just talk radio. I don't even want to brand it conservative, because if you listen to these various spaces, and he has a whole network of other people who have started spaces. Folks, they do stuff like, which I don't do very often here, but they'll play music. I'm not sure about the legality on the whole digital thing. Playing music, they'll play music for their group, their gathering. It could be hundreds of people from all over the country listening in, and they're discovering new and interesting ways to talk about issues of the day. And you know what the superior thing about it is they're talking. They're actually looking at issues that confront this country, and they're talking. They're bypassing the left-wing biased press who tells them what to think. Oh yeah, President Trump, his war in Iran, it's all going Iran's way. Well, wait a minute, is it? Is it? You get some people will come onto these spaces and say, absolutely. Others will say, no. How can you say it's going the Iranians' way when they've lost their Navy, they've lost their Air Force, they've lost their missile technology to deploy nuclear weapons, and, oh, by the way, their fissile material to create nuclear weapons, right? How do you call that a victory? So, at any rate, you get it all. No commercials, no censorship, and these guys are creating an online community that the left wing can't silence. Because, and I said the left wing, folks, because whether it be John Thune silencing Scott Pressler, or whether it be the biased press only giving one side of the story, or it be these woke media companies that are buying up conservative talk stations and then muzzling conservatives. You can't say what you want. You can't get out there and give your opinion because some board member might be offended. You know, it is raw Americanism on X. Everybody gets to have a say. The moderator, I mean, you get 10 microphones, I think, a limit. You can pass out a microphone, say, okay, you get to speak. It's crazy how it all works. It works. And it's entertaining. Let me go to Tomball, Texas, where Pat is standing by. Hey, Pat, what do you say?
1: Oh, I'm sorry to have to reverse back to the fraudulent voting and the U.S. Supreme traitors. But if anybody remembers 2015, Jerry Brown, the little hippie silver spoon in his mouth, went to Mexico and got Nieto, who was president then, and honored him in Sacramento by giving driver's license to his immigrants, a.k.a. DBA illegals.
0: Yeah, the illegal aliens, yeah.
1: The Mexican Congress stepped in and helped everyone from every country, and they increased their comfort. So we have that aspect of the sanctuary and the illegal voting beyond belief. Here we are. And I was overseas, the person saying about that was a military. No, we got our ballots early, and we had to file, too. And then we sent them in. So, yeah, but we're in remote areas, too, at times. Yeah. But that happens to the military, too. But still, the issue is what the Supreme Court is doing, and we know what they are. They are against our country. They were set in there by you-know-who. So I want to thank you for your enthusiasm, because I've ended up at my age having four-letter words every time I hear most of these things. And I do call them. I even called the Supreme Court. I was told, though, oh, you'll have to write a letter. The lady was real polite. So I did. I sent various things, and I'll continue to do it. If we don't speak up, Revelation said you'll be judged by your deeds, not by somebody pew-warming. So here we are. But I want to thank everybody who does stand up against the evil and supports those who are. And thank you for being enthusiastic every morning, because I don't have that. I don't have that patience anymore. I've seen too much fraud, and I've seen too many people sacrificed in this country to have it come to where we are.
0: Pat,
1: and we're
0: going
1: to lose it because of the few warmers and everybody else.
0: I know.
1: So thank you, Chris.
0: Thank you, Pat. Appreciate the kind words. And, you know, I think there's a lot of wisdom in what she just said, kids. Getting involved is more than just saying, oh, I elected Trump. My job is done. If President Trump has proven anything, he's very effective, but he's only one man. He only has one administration, and he's being fought by so many other interests in this country that don't have our best interests at heart. He's the only one standing up in government, and only we can change that. The only one standing up for us in government, and only we can change that. 281-558-5738, 281-558-KSEV. That is the telephone number. You want to reach out to the Chris Salcedo Show? Your liberty-loving Latino, hour two, as we go into X and delve into what an X space is and why it's so successful next.
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3: Breaking news this hour from Town Hall. I'm Rich Thomason. It shouldn't be long now. The Supreme Court expected to release rulings this morning on birthright citizenship and girls' sports. It is possible the rulings could be pushed off one more day, but that's considered unlikely. Yesterday, the High Court affirmed a president's right to fire agency heads. President Trump says that's a good ruling. So will there be any more firings on his watch?
4: I don't think so. It gives me the right, and not me, it gives a president the right to do what the president should have the right to do. And it's very interesting. It's a big ruling. It's

0: Been going on for almost 100 years. They've been working on this, and you know that it comes down at my term is a very great honor. But it bestows additional powers, or maybe the same power, on the president. The president has the right to do this.
1: But House Democratic Leader Hakeem Jeffries not pleased with the ruling. In his words, the framers of the Constitution were intentional about ensuring we didn't have a king-like figure serving as president of the United States. While the nation's midsection and the east deal with a dangerous heat wave, out west, deadly wildfires continue to burn.
2: Three firefighters killed Saturday battling a wildfire along the Colorado-Utah border were part of a specialized crew that goes into remote areas by helicopter to quickly put out new and rapidly escalating blazes. The crew was overcome after deploying emergency shelters to shield themselves from the fast-moving flames. Two other crew members suffered burns. The U.S. Forest Service identified those killed as 38-year-old Emily Barker of Clinton Township, Michigan, 27-year-old Nick Hutcherson of Glendale, Arizona, and 26-year-old Sydney Watson of Warrior, Alabama. I'm Ben Thomas.
1: Ahead of this morning's opening on Wall Street, stock futures a bit lower. The Dow futures are down 8 points. NASDAQ futures 17 points in the red. More on these stories, townhall.com.
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11: Most polling shows that Republicans are going to have a tough time winning majorities in both houses of Congress in November. Voters blame Trump for inflation and believe that many of the necessities they need to purchase have become unaffordable. 2 out of 3 voters don't believe that preventing Iran from building a nuclear weapon is worth the higher gas prices that they are paying. Voters never give a president credit for preventing bad things like a nuclear war from happening. President Trump should realize by now that the Islamic Republic will never agree to a deal that results in a Trump win. The mullahs read the polls and see the domestic political pressure to end the war. It's part of their strategy. We should stop chasing a bad deal. This does not mean that we should resume unlimited airstrikes, but rather targeted decapitation strikes against their leadership, as the Israelis used effectively. If Iranian leaders won't cut a deal, then let's get new ones. The real leverage we have against Iran is economic. We destroyed what Iran took decades to build. Their defense industrial base used to manufacture drones, missiles, and nuclear weapons. Inflation in Iran is running at 40%. The blockade collapsed the revenue stream used by the Revolutionary Guard Corps, their security services, and all the government infrastructure. If our blockade is allowed to continue and not stopped by Democrats and a few lame duck Republicans in Congress, we can eliminate the mullah's leverage over its people. We don't need regime change to pressure them into a better deal for us. Just perseverance. Intercepting what leaks out via Iran's shadow tanker fleet will speed the process. The best guess is this pressure will take 6 months to show results, right around the time of the elections.
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14: But it ain't about how hard you hit. It's about how hard you can get hit and keep moving forward. 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

0: It's the Chris Salcedo Show, Hour 2, beginning right now, my friends. Telephone number for us is 281-558-5738, 281-558-KSEV. I stumbled onto spaces I've been dabbling for the last couple of years on X and expanded with my buddy at Amuse, who comes on the program a lot, as you know, and we do the third rail. And then I've started sampling other X spaces and just dipping in and listening for a time. And then one day I dipped into one X space and I was welcomed so warmly and so affectionately. I had to dig into more and then explore the phenomenon even more. And the man on the other end of the space was a guy by the name of Michael Santino. He is an X space host, social media influencer, and Michael has a background in makeup and hairstyling in film and television, which, by the way, also corresponds with something in my past as well, which we'll break down in the interview right now. Michael Santino joining me. Hey, my man, thank you for being here.
1: How you doing this morning, Chris?
0: Doing great. It's great to have you. Look,
1: thank you.
0: First off, Elon says that X is the new media, is the new press. Do you agree with him?
1: Absolutely, absolutely. It's like the 2.0. When you look at X, it has all the applications, all of the devices. It does everything, anything you want to do, and they just keep vamping and vamping it up. I mean, compared to other applications, no one can touch it. X is just the new millennial. I think that it's just powerful. I think he's doing a great, great job. And I always think about my spaces for the hard work he's done, that he's giving people a voice to be able to go in spaces and communicate with each other. A lot of applications didn't do that, you know, and they were, you know, infiltrated as well. This one here, you know, there's some situations where they tried, but they got it. They always try to help the people communicate without being infiltration from people who want to take it down.
0: Understood. And you know,
1: that makes sense.
0: you had a background in film and television, hair and makeup. I am a Screen Actors Guild member. There was a time way back when I was, you can see a couple of my performances in Veronica Mars, even got one line, which was amazing. So what made you decide to get out of that space, to borrow a term, and get into talking issues online with people from all over the country, all over the world?
1: You know, it's interesting, because as you have your career, you always set out when you begin your career, you know, this is my career, this is what I'm going to do, this is my path, and then you kind of you elevate it, you kind of change your career path. What can I do? I want to revamp myself. I want to create something different. So what you do is you take that and you say, what can I do with this career? Can I go over here? So with the when it comes to makeup and hair, I mean, you can actually have your own spas, and then from there, you know, you can actually maybe go out and work in a couple of places. But then I said, you know what? I'm going to try something different. I'm going to reinvent myself. That was a key word, reinvent myself. One of those quotes that a lot of celebrities do use. Anyway, I said to myself, I'm going to go work for the film and TV industry. Generally, I went in there and started doing, you know, just hair, you know, period hair, which means different eras. But then, you know, I thought, I like this. The hours started to kill me. But it was okay, you know. I mean, it was, listen, you know the hours. You're waking up at 2 or 3 a.m. in the morning, and you're doing 18 hours. But after that, I started doing theater. I even branched out more. But when I went to, I've always been political, Chris. I wouldn't call myself opinionated, but I've always had my opinions when it came to political views. And of course, I've always been judged. Well, you are this individual. This is who you are as an individual. I'm going to paint you with one brush. So I know the answer. And I've always shocked them. Like, I'm surprised at you. You know, I've lost clients that way. Mm. I can think you think that way. Wouldn't think that way. This is how I feel. It's about thinking.
0: Yeah, as a liberty-loving Latino, I've gotten that too. I mean, what do you mean you're not for open borders? What do you mean you're not a socialist and a Marxist? I go, yeah, I mean, go figure. There's a lot of propaganda that likes to pigeonhole us in. And by the way, I've had some of the most deep and contentious discussions about policy at the barbershop or at the hairstylist. I don't know if folks, if you probably have this experience out there yourselves, but so you've started this space, and what I found is, whereas you know, on talk radio and in media in general, on when I was doing national television, there's a certain vibe. On the X Spaces, it's a different vibe, and I think it's a credit to the host, but it's also the dynamic that exists there. It's more like, and I guess I'm going to have to borrow the term, community. It feels like a community where everybody has a say. Do you think that's part of the power of these spaces?
1: Absolutely. When you're in a public setting, meaning people don't know each other, they're seeing each other visually right in front, it changes the whole dynamic, Chris. I mean, when you're in spaces, people have that comfort zone. They can't see me, they can't touch me, they can't come after me, they don't like what I'm saying. So they actually are more outspoken. So that's why it's more transparent when you're in a space. When I'm doing spaces, I don't plan how I'm going to act, what I'm going to say. I don't have my notes right by me. I just leave this space. I demand respect because I give respect. Right. Whatever I give, I demand back. And respect is number one. But I let everybody speak. I want everybody to have a voice in my spaces. Regardless if they want to I think that we have these echo chambers where, you know, this space is about this side or this space is about that side. I don't want that. Because there's lots of spaces doing that, you know. I want everybody to have a voice in my space. But I encourage other people, I uplift them to, you know, host spaces, be co-hosts. But don't mimic other hosts. Be yourself. That's the key word. It takes years and years of experience to kind of like delegate and create a room and that kind of ambience. But the personality is my own.
0: Right.
1: We all have our individual personalities, and be happy with your personality, and use that to your full, your full extent.
0: And that is the biggest struggle that we all face, is mastering ourselves, right? So, and that's, these X Spaces become an exercise in that. Folks, we're talking to Michael Santino. He's an X Space host, social media influencer, and Michael, I've noticed that, and I was going someplace with denoting how traditional media operates. The biased press, the left-wing press, is giving one perspective and one perspective only. I like to think that we give a lot of perspectives here. I admit that I'm a conservative and I have a particular point of view. When I listen to your spaces, when I listen to some of your other, you have friends who also put on spaces, it is every opinion under the sun comes in there. Everybody's heard, as opposed to the left-wing press. You've got Lester Holt out there saying, oh, well, you know, there are certain opinions that just can't be considered anymore, and we in the press get to be arbiters of what who gets to be heard and who doesn't. I think that's a massive turnoff, and maybe also responsible for the X Space popularity.
1: Yes, we see every opinion matters. You can't... What are you, a communist? Every opinion matters. And the thing is,

0: when you're getting your opinion, you take out of the equation, well, if I'm going to give this opinion, it's going to be from the left, so I can't say that opinion. No, that opinion is not a real valid opinion. You give your opinion regardless, and with me, people know that I'm more of a right person. I'm a right winger. I'm on the right side. I'm not going to change the way I speak. If someone tells you that didn't come out quite right, that's fair enough. But you know what? That's how it is. That's who I am as an individual, and I will take it and be okay with it. But the thing is, when I speak, I don't think like a right winger or a left winger. Someone presents me with a question or a topic, and I give my personal opinion. That's how I do it. It's not about the right. It's not about the left. It's about who. I'm giving you my opinion about the question, the topic, and that's how I think. The problem I have, well, I think, and I don't want to generalize, some people fail because they think about the question. You just ask me a question, but I'm a Democrat, or I'm a liberal, I'm a, you know, or I'm a Republican, and that will kind of destroy your response. You
1: understood.
0: Know what I'm saying?
1: Well, let's talk about
0: it. It's organic.
2: Yeah.
1: Right. And that's exactly, maybe that's the word I was looking for with these X spaces. It's organic, folks. It's as if you were gathering together in a room with hundreds of people across the country. And again, that's very powerful. Let's talk about some of the. Yeah, go ahead.
0: One thing I want to say is you have to have a little more compassion and understand the pressure people have. Even visually. Visually is another level, but you know, when you listen to someone verbally on the phone, it's pressure because you have a lot of things. How do I sound? How am I projecting myself? What are they saying? Those are the insecurities. But even going to what we're doing today, that's a whole level. But it takes confidence. But still, those people you would think have confidence, there's insecurities that lie underneath,
1: oh, yeah,
0: and they just don't get it.
1: Oh,
0: I've tried sometimes, and you'll know how it feels, right? Go ahead, sorry.
1: No.
0: That's really hard.
1: No worries.
0: You know, and the same thing we're talking about.
1: No, exactly. It's all part of the human condition, and that's really at bottom the reason why, and one of the big reasons why I wanted to have you on today is because that's what these X spaces are doing in a media, a traditional media that is cold and callous. It actually opens up, and why I think conservative talk radio has been so successful is it doesn't ignore the human condition. And let's just talk about some issues that are impacting us. What do you make of the United States Senate? And it's running out the clock so that we can't pass the Save America Act, running out the clock on the America First agenda, in my opinion, running out the clock on the country. What do you think of the conduct of so-called Republicans in the United States Senate?
0: You know, it's interesting. I don't know if I can actually steer just towards a Republican. I don't want to generalize, but I think at the whole Senate as a whole. I mean, if the people matter, if the American people matter, and they know what the American people want, then they really have to give what the American people want. And a large portion, because I don't know the figures exactly, the percentage, but that percentage is quite high. These people want the American. American people want that act to go through. You know, it gives lots of key points. There's five of them that are really important. Now, I've heard that, you know, some shouldn't be there. Does it really matter? Well, then I must be delusional. I must be Joan of Arc. I'm hearing things because I listen to spaces. I hear people talking, and they talk about, you know, the mutilation of children, you know, fair elections. I don't have them offhand, but those are important factors in order to have fair elections for the future. So we're heading towards November. Why is this push through? You actually, Chris, you connect the dots. We're getting so close. Because
1: mm-hmm.
0: they probably want to rig the election.
1: Yep.
0: Let's call a spade here. Like, look, you know, I'm telling you, it's sometimes you wonder, but now we're thinking, are they any different? Are the Republicans different from the Democrats or vice versa? Because if you have people that are in charge of pushing this through, why are they taking so long, Chris, to push the Save American Act?
1: Well, then there's the Iran conflict. How do you think President Trump is handling this dust-up with Iran?
0: Well, you see, look, when I speak, I have to brush out, and I have them going through my head. Like right now, I know people are listening, and I know the ones who are saying, I'm going to listen to what he's going to say. Fine, please listen. You know, I think he's doing a great job. I mean, look at the stuff that he had to fix from the last administration. I mean, you know, I can get pushback. He's doing the best that he just turned 80 years old. When you look at his palate, when I say his palate, I mean his menu, the things that he has to do on a daily basis, how he's dealing with this. He's always been the mediator, you know. Every country goes to President Trump to kind of solve our problems. We're having a dispute with another country. Look, we rely on you. Like, fix this for us. You know, it's always that. He needs to fix, and he does a good job. When we talk about the Middle East, I think he really, if he wanted to attack the Middle East and blow it up to smithereens, I think they would have did that a long time ago. I think he's waiting, because I think there are talks. I think people have to understand it's a different level. These are businessmen. They're politicians, but they're businessmen around a table, and they're having discussions. Politicians, it's not just about running a country. It's about also, you know, import, export, trades. There's so many other things. So I think they're sitting around a round table through a vote like what we're doing right now. And they're discussing, and that's why it's taking a little longer. I mean, his policies are good. I think he's doing the best he can. There's hearsay about that. I mean, I don't know. We'll see what happens. Yeah. But right now, things are escalating, Chris, in the Middle East.
1: Well, the last thing, the High Court has been under a lot of scrutiny as they're coming to the end of the term. And I'm going to leave this last question open-ended to however you want to tackle it. We're waiting on birthright citizenship, so you can either comment on what you think the High Court will do, or, as you saw, there were a lot of what I would classify as stupid rulings that came down yesterday. You take your pick. Which ones do you want to weigh in on?
0: Well, you know what? I hate to generalize, but when we talk about birthrights, you know, it's always been about the children. And I get a lot of pushback on this, Chris. You know, I do. You know, we have illegal immigrants coming over, and, you know, their land that they were talking about, you know, they're on the system and they're illegal. So, you know, President Trump, absolutely not. He's stopping that right now, which I understand, because that's hard work, hard-earned American money. I don't want to go to illegals. I want to go to people who are tax-paying people, you know, they're American. So when it comes to illegals, yes, you know, if you're not landed here properly, you don't have your papers in order, you have to come back. You cross the border illegally. Now, when we talk about the children, there's two differences. But they brought their children here, or they've had children here, and they don't have their papers. That's a different story. It's always been about the children. I don't want the children to go back, because you know they're just going to be dropped off on some bench somewhere, and they're going to be thrown into the trafficking industry, and I just don't want that. I believe we have enough Americans who don't have children, okay, who would take those children. We can give them good homes. Why throw? It's almost a contradiction. Why work on stopping the trafficking of children, right, and the homeless and what have you, and then all of a sudden throw them back into the system? Because when you put them there, we don't know what's going to happen to them.
1: Oh, yeah.
0: I mean, we want to give the children a better life, and if we can do it, why not?
1: Yeah, let's remember what Democrats did when they controlled everything. They consigned nearly 500,000 illegal alien children to sex slavery and forced labor. So that's the Democrats' track record.
0: There you go.
1: Michael Santino is an X-Space host and social media influencer. If folks want to check out what you do on X-Spaces, where can they find you on X?
0: Well, you can go to I have my handles on X. I have my personal account, which is doing really, really well. I just did open a new account. It's WNR, the Weekly News Report. It's basically called the Weekly News Report, a recap of the current week news events. It's Monday, Wednesday, and Friday. I do run my spaces out of that account. You can follow that account. I'm a stickler. You know, I give everybody a voice and respect. Don't take my weakness. My kindness for a weakness. So I actually want that.
1: Oh,
0: the
1: no.
0: Same respect in return.
1: I've heard you put your foot down when you know when people want to get a little screwed. Oh, it's funny. It's so hilarious, folks. Where you say, "Oh wait, you're not respecting." Okay, I'm taking away your microphone.
0: Oh, yeah.
1: It's brilliant, folks. Michael Santino, again, I really appreciate the warm welcome that you gave me into your space, and that's why I wanted to get you on and talk about what it is, because I think it is the next evolution of media in this country. What's going on X? So thank you.
0: Well, you know, you're a phenomenal, like I said, I don't know you very well. I did meet you, and you're a phenomenal man, I have to tell you. Well, you're very articulate when you come in spaces. People do look up to you. They respect you. See, that's what I'm doing. You've given me a compliment, but I'm going to extend that compliment back to you, Chris. I mean, when you come in, you demand attention. When I say demand, it's not like you demand it because you're up here, people are down there. No, no. It's like, I'm speaking, I want respect, I want you to hear my voice, and I want you to give me your opinion. You want to have a verse back and forth. And you've done such hard work, and when I hear you speak in spaces, I'm proud of you. I mean, people look to you and they say, wow, I like Chris. I like the way he sounds. I like what he talks about. I'm going to follow Chris. This following, you know, when you talk about social media influencer, I never like that word influencer. I don't think you and I need to influence anybody, but that's what they call it. Because when you influence people, it's like you're kind of like manipulating them. That's not what we're doing. We're just trying to kind of get everybody together. And my last thought, I don't know, are we done? Because I want to say one more last thought.
1: So go ahead. It's good.
0: My last thought is this, you know, we've got as a community, and this is a large community, we have to come together. If they keep us separate, that's how they keep control. Yes. And they're strong.
1: Yes.
0: It's a fact. We've got to come together. More numbers united together, they lose. They may win. But without respect, they will always lose. They've lost the whole fight.
1: The greatest enemy of leftists and communists, folks, is the United States of America. I've always said it. Michael Santino, thank you very much, folks. You can find him on X. Santino is the old account, the new count. Give it one more time so folks can find you where your space is.
0: So both of those counts are still active. There's just Santino. It's at the real Santino. Uh-huh. That's my account. That's where I post a lot of all the breaking news. I don't post a lot of personal stuff. It's all breaking news. But it's at the weekly news report. So type in, I can't remember. It's at WKLY news report. And that is actually the official account for the weekly news report. And you'll find all my spaces on there. They're all recorded. You can listen back. Let me tell you something. They're very, very transparent, like you said. There's
1: and
0: a little
1: extensive
0: bit up here.
1: Folks, if you ever had a concern about being cut off because of commercials and all that kind of stuff coming on a talk radio, these spaces go on what? I've seen some of your spaces go for like 3 hours, right?
0: People, they go to 3 to 6 hours.
1: Yeah, dip in, dip out. People are just, yeah. It's great, man. Hey,
0: absolutely.
1: Thanks for getting up early on the West Coast to come and talk with me, okay?
0: Absolutely. No problem. Love you. Okay, thank you so much. I appreciate it.
1: See you, man. Telephone number is 281-558-5738, 281-558-KSEV. The world of spaces, folks, it's growing. It's an experience that is... Oh, as I classified it, the next evolution of conservative talk radio. And I think the left-wing nut jobs are going to rue the day when they shoved us into a digital realm that they have no prayer of regulating. Back in a minute.
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5: From the KSEV Weather Center. Today, expect mostly sunny skies and humid conditions with a chance of a thunderstorm later in the afternoon. The high will be 94. Tonight will be mainly clear and humid with a low of 78. Tomorrow will be partly sunny with a chance of a thunderstorm in some areas during the afternoon, reaching a high of 95. Thursday will also be partly sunny with a chance of a thunderstorm in spots during the afternoon with a high of 93. Friday will see partly sunny skies with a chance of a thunderstorm in parts of the area during the afternoon with a high of 96. With the KSEV Weather Center forecast, I'm AccuWeather meteorologist Joe Lundberg.

0: But you have found the Chris Salcedo Show, not your typical morning show. No, if you want the fluff, if you want the stuff that doesn't matter, there are plenty of morning shows out there that do that. But it is a rare breed, folks, that entertains and informs at the same time. That's what we endeavor to do here on the Chris Salcedo Show. Telephone number is 281-558-5738, 281-558-KSEV. We go out to the phones. Maria is calling in from Heavenly Houston. Maria, what do you say?
1: Hey, Chris. Hey, listen, thanks for taking my call. You know, I think we're all doing the nail-biting thing, waiting for the SCOTUS to come up with a ruling on the birthright citizenship.
0: Yep.
1: You know, we're all waiting anxiously about that. But, you know, I just want to present to your listeners that, look, we have options and solutions that we can come up with. But also, look, we all have to comply with the real ID even to get on an airplane or our driver's licenses and all. So why can't we do the same thing with this birthright citizenship? People have to prove that they were not, let's say, you know, an anchor baby, that their parents were legally here, that they had a right to be a citizen because their parents are citizens. You know, so I think that we need to certainly push back if SCOTUS does not properly interpret the 14th Amendment.
0: Well,
1: we all know what that was about.
0: Right, true. By the way, folks, I recognize the voice immediately. Maria Espinosa is the founder of the Remembrance Project. For those of you who don't know what the Remembrance Project is, it is the bane of these politicians who have betrayed us all, who have stabbed us in the back. They, at the Remembrance Project, will not forget the Americans who have died and the families who pay that price because your elected politicians have allowed illegal alien criminals to bust into this country at will. So every single time Maria Espinosa is on us, President Trump has proven it doesn't have to be this way. If your government's looking out for you and not special interests, if your government's looking out for you and not criminal illegal aliens. So that's what Maria Espinosa does. Now, on this birthright citizenship discussion, interpreting the 14th Amendment, there is no interpretation. The reason why the 14th Amendment was passed was to confer onto the children of freed slaves citizenship. That was it. It was never intended to be misused the way it has been misused all of these years to reward birth tourism, to reward

0: illegal immigration and illegal alien criminals. And there's only one way to interpret it. Now, whatever the court comes up with is going to be, I don't want to get over my skis here. If the court goes the way I think it's going to go, Maria, I think there will be such a massive reaction from the White House, a massive reaction from the American people. We didn't vote for this. We didn't vote to say, well, our government's been breaking the law so long, so it must be cool now. That's not what we voted for. We want accountability for a government that has been betraying us for decades on illegal immigration. No?
1: Absolutely. Exactly. And that's exactly my point, is that we have to come up with solutions, because I really get the feeling that it's not going to go the way it should. And, you know, it needs to be retroactive, Chris. You know, don't put up with these decades long of breaking our laws and ignoring it. And guess what? We, the citizens, are holding the bag on the, look at our taxes, look at the, all the inflation, the grocery prices, everything, housing, everything points back to our government not watching out for us.
0: Well, Maria, I would speculate that the only defense that the high court will have is the left wing's control of GovEd and the left wing's control of the propaganda press. Anybody who knows and understands the history of the 14th Amendment will look at this ruling, and I'm not sure how many people that is around this country, but Jonathan Gruber, the guy that crammed Obamacare down our throat, crammed socialized medicine down our throat, called Americans stupid. It is all going to depend on what Jonathan Gruber called the stupidity of the American people as to whether or not they look at this ruling coming down from the Supreme Court. If it goes against history and goes against facts, it will all depend on how educated the American people are as to what the response from Americans will be. If I were the Supreme Court, and if they side with law breaking, because it's a tradition, because breaking the law is a tradition,
1: ridiculous.
0: If they do that, and enough Americans are educated about what really they are doing, it could be one of the seminal moments in this country's history, where the pitchforks and the torches come out for real, and the high court and these apparatchiks in government are, for once, running for fear, and where they deserve to be. It could be that, or, you know, Americans, it all depends on how educated the American people are, or it could just go, oh, well, our government hates us, our government's betraying us, oh, well, let's go watch the baseball game, or let's go watch, a FIFA match. It could be that. It all depends on how educated the American people are about what's really transpiring here.
1: Oh, exactly. We need to become the government, period. You know, they need to hear us. And look at all of these NGOs still getting receiving billions of dollars. Mm. And that hasn't been cut off. You know, all these illegal aliens killing Americans. And, you know, we can't even keep up with all the killings, Chris, with the Remembrance Project. You know, we're constantly trying to do the research to get everything right. But yet here, there's only so much bandwidth that we have. So we certainly need all your listeners to, you know, rise up on social media and make those calls. That's really important.
0: By the way,
1: and there's a lot more that we can get into, Chris. I'd love to interview you on my little podcast, because there are solutions.
0: Like
1: a certificate rather than, a paper that says, you know, it recognizes the birth, but not become a U.S. citizen. And there is a possibility of having this birthright citizenship that we've given out to be retroactive. Anything, if we want it to happen, we can make it happen.
0: Well, true. And they, see, and that's it. There's us, the majority of the American people who do not support illegal immigration, do not support birthright citizenship, do not support rewarding criminal behavior. And then there's them. The Congress, the government, 535 individuals, plus depending on who you have in there, plus a president, who agrees that the American people should have to tolerate when the government breaks the law. And as you know, nothing good ever comes of a government that breaks its own laws. And so, look, I know that you have talked to Republican lawmakers. Have you been as astonished as I have been how many Republicans knowingly support criminal illegal immigration?
1: Absolutely. That we've given up on the Democrats. I mean, they kicked us out of the Democrat, the Texas Democratic Convention. So we've given up on them.
0: Wow.
1: But the Republicans are the ones that we're battling with, and they have no excuse, Chris, but they continue telling us that we have to vote for them. You know, we need to get behind these true conservatives. But also when they lie to us during the campaign and do something totally different when they're elected, is just unconscionable, and it's unacceptable. And a lot of the people are not doing their research still, and there's no excuse for that because there's so much information online.
0: And they need
1: to regroup with the people who are like the conservative groups who know what's going on.
0: I think it's telling that an organization like the Remembrance Project that tries to remember the lives that were snuffed out by criminal illegal aliens who should never have been here, that it's telling that you were kicked out of the Democrat Party convention in Texas.
1: Mm-hmm.
0: They don't care about American lives. They care about illegal alien murderers and cutthroats and criminals. And that is their MO. You know, it reminds me of this, which I'm going to try to get to. There was Brandon Gill was speaking to one of these leftist shrubs about the SNAP program, and she was defending these individuals on welfare buying sugary sodas with our taxpayer dollars. And Brandon Gill saying, well, how is that nutritious? She goes, well, you know, I'm not about telling the American people how they should be spending and what they should be buying. Yeah, well, you know what? When you are taking a handout from the American people, you are opening the door to being told how you should spend that money, because it's not your money. If you don't want to be told what to spend your money on, then make your own damn money and spend it on what you want to spend it on. Don't come to me and tell me that I've got to give up my money to you, and then, oh, by the way, you get to buy whatever the hell you want. This is the same mentality that I think that so many of these politicians have toward illegal immigration, and Democrats in particular. Maria Espinosa.
1: Let me make two little quick points. Go on our website, theremembranceproject.org.
0: Yep.
1: There are our key principles that we want y'all to give to candidates and to city congressmen, too, to follow those. But also, understand there is a movement across the country that started in Washington State for sheriffs to not be elected. So they want their state is trying to make them appointed sheriff. And our Legal Defense Fund, so we do a lot more than memorializing the victims, but our Legal Defense Fund, once again, is going to be championing our law enforcement. So go to our website, theremembranceproject.org. And Chris, thank you so much for everything that you're doing. We have been blocked by or blacklisted by Fox. So know that.
0: Wow.
1: Absolutely. God bless you for continuing to be a voice out there for us.
0: Wow. Well, thank you, Maria Espinosa with the Remembrance Project, folks. Remembranceproject.org. Not only was the Remembrance Project kicked out of the Democrat Socialist Convention, that's new information for me, folks, blacklisted by the Karl Rove Never Trump Network, who don't want to hear about murdered Americans at the hands of illegal aliens either. That's very interesting. Karl Rove and George W. Bush, perfectly in line with the Democrat Socialist Party that doesn't give two whits about the death of Americans at the hands of criminal illegal aliens who should never have been here to commit those crimes to begin with. 281-558-5738, 281-558-KSEV. I got more calls waiting, folks. I guess I'm going to have to get to Brandon Gill's sound bites tomorrow. It's quite long. But maybe that'll be the whole theme in tomorrow's show. How should we be talking to Democrats who hate us? How should we be talking to enemies of America who have devolved into the current incarnation of the Democrat Party? How should we be talking to them? Do we talk to them with respect? 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

0: And welcome back. Kids, telephone number for us is 281-558-5738, 281-558-KSEV. Tony has been waiting patiently. I know I've unpacked a lot this morning, Tony, from the high court. And yes, I do believe they were high when they made some of these rulings. And yes, the social media, the media landscape. What did you take away from all of this?
1: Well, I can tell you the so-called five conservatives on the Supreme Court, they're not conservatives, maybe one of them. And in that, as far as the anchor baby program, they're going to keep it in place.
0: Yeah.
1: They're going to keep that in place. And hey, Chris, first of all, Heavenly Houston, I certainly hope you were making a joke there, because I call Houston hell on earth, and here's why. It's number one in human trafficking, child sex trafficking, and drug trafficking. You know, it's number one. I mean, Texas is number one in a lot of bad areas, but Houston takes the cake. And, you know, and something really ticks me off is the media, everybody, always talking about these 300,000 missing illegal children, right?
0: I know, nearly half a million. Half a million.
1: Well, okay.
0: And by the way, the media's not talking about it. Conservatives are talking about it. This is our government delivering children into sex slavery. The government was the pimp that facilitated the sexual enslavement of innocent children.
1: Well, Chris, they always leave out the million American children that are missing into sex trafficking and all kinds of bad things. They always leave that out. It's all about the illegals, illegals, illegals. Everything's
0: well,
1: about
0: no, wait a minute.
1: Right?
0: To be fair, the reason why conservative media talks about this is that the million children are missing. I haven't seen that stat, but I'm just going to take your word on it. Who are American children? Those children were victims of crime inside of America. The government didn't facilitate that necessarily, other than their culpability not keeping us safe. When it comes to the children, the illegal alien children, the government actually used our taxpayer dollars to deliver a child into sex slavery. It's a system. It's a government system come up with by Democrats and funded by Republicans like John Cornyn that sexually exploited children. And I don't care whether you're an illegal alien or you're an American child, when your own government facilitates the prostitution of children, that's a red line. That we should all, I mean, I don't want to see any child sexually exploited, whether they're illegal or Americans, right? Do you?
1: No. No child in the world should suffer to these demons.
0: Damn
1: Our
0: right.
1: country's full of demons that do these things to these childs. And it starts at the top up there in our government.
0: Yes.
1: These people are evil, Chris.
0: Yes.
1: Our government's run by a bunch of demons, and
0: yes.
1: we need to realize that.
0: Yes.
1: They're demons.
0: Yes. I'm not disputing that. And again, Democrats come up with a system that delivers children into sex slavery. And then John Cornyn says, let me vote for it. And then how many of these other fake Republicans vote for this crap? They voted every step of the way to fund what Beijing Biden and President Otto Penn did to this country and to those kids. Every step of the way. And by the way, hold on, I want to play something for you, Tony. This is Secretary Mark Wayne Mullen. He's in front of this woman, Rosa DeLauro. She's the purple-haired freak, right? That, you know who she is? Okay.
1: An ugly freak.
0: Yeah, well, yeah. She's, the minute she opens her mouth, she's ugly. But look, she is worried about 3,900 children who were not sent to jail with their illegal alien parents. She's worried about separate, quote-unquote, separating families. She's saying that we should allow the illegal aliens to skip out because they've got children. Now, remember, no American gets, when they break the law, no American gets to skip jail because they've got children, right? That's only reserved for illegal aliens as far as the Democrats are concerned. And listen to what Mark Wayne Mullen throws back at her. Listen.
2: 3,900 children were separated from their families.
3: 450,000 kids were lost under the Biden administration.
2: Secretary,
3: you didn't say a word
2: Mr.
3: about
2: Secretary,
3: it.
2: Mr. Secretary, do not interrupt.
3: Don't you point your finger at me. Don't
2: I
3: be
2: will
3: a hypocrite.
2: Point my finger at you.
3: Don't you be a hypocrite, then. Then you, be a threat, you should
2: kids.
3: Be as upset about the 450,000 kids that were lost. You didn't say a word about it. For 4 years, you never said a word.
4: Mr. Secretary.
2: Could you put him in his place for
4: don't yell at
3: you
4: me.
3: You should
4: I'm
3: be put in your place.
0: Yeah. That's what they say. If you object to nearly 500,000 illegal alien children being delivered into sex slavery by taxpayer dollars and the federal government, then you should know your place, says Rosa DeLauro. If you were sitting in front of Rosa DeLauro, Tony, what would you say to her if you had the opportunity?
1: Well, first of all, I'd tell her, maybe you need to release the children that are in your basement, you old hag. But, Chris, I ain't a beautiful person, but man, woo, why are Democrats just ugly and their souls are ugly and their personal looks are ugly?
0: Well,
1: it's like they're little
0: look,
1: troll demons. They're a bunch of troll little demons.
0: Alexandria Ocasio-Cortez is somewhat attractive, but it's all negated the minute she opens up her mouth and advocates socialism, which is government slavery, making our people slaves to government. These individuals, the reason why they're ugly, in my view, because phenotypically, you know, what people look like, there's someone for everyone. I don't like to judge on quote-unquote looks. Somebody's going to love them at some point because of their looks. But what I'm saying is, what really makes them ugly is their left-wing extremism, their totalitarianism, and their callous indifference to human life. That's what unites the Democrat Party.
1: Yes. Their souls are ugly.
0: Yes.
1: But, you know, AOC, here's what I call her, a donkey in human form.
0: Well,
1: look at her mouth. I mean,
0: well, she is an ass. I mean, let's be plain. She is. Tony, thank you very much for the call. I appreciate it, my man. And by the way, that's a preview for tomorrow's show, folks. That's how we should be talking to a group of people, to every Democrat who delivered children into sex slavery and to forced labor. That's how we should be talking to them. You should be ashamed of yourself as a Democrat, but you know what? These Democrats have no shame. These Democrats supported Beijing Biden. They supported President Otto Penn and the sexual exploitation of children. When you look out there, NAMBLA, it's a left-wing organization. All the people inside of GovEd who are trying to normalize sexual deviancy with children, they're all left-wingers. And then you've got John Cornyn out there, hey, how do I support that? Let me vote to support it. You've got John Thune ready to turn over the country by giving these people the ability to cheat at the ballot box. You've got Justice Amy Coney Barrett and Chief Justice Bushy appointee John Roberts making sure these individuals, who are the worst people on planet Earth, have power over us. And it's wrong, folks. And I think our people have lost this ability to look at something and say it's wrong. How many of you can say to a Democrat, it was wrong of you to vote for policies that put children into sex slavery, that made our own government, my taxpayer dollars, deliver children into sex slavery? How many of you have said that? Democrats are wrong. As Tony points out, it's evil. It's 100% pure evil. And because DeLauro, Rosa DeLauro, the purple-haired freak, didn't have a conscience. You know, just a bunch of brown kids, right? Right, Miss DeLauro? You didn't have the stones. You didn't have the moral core. Neither you or anybody in your damn political party, your traitorous political party, had no core convictions to say delivering children into sex slavery is wrong, because you didn't want to be divisive with your own damn political party. Anybody who votes for this party is sick, twisted, evil. 100% evil. It's why the Remembrance Project was kicked out of the Texas Democrat Convention, folks. They didn't want to hear about Americans killed by illegal aliens. They want more illegal alien criminals in this country. That's a Democrat position. And as you know, illegal immigration is wrong. Illegal immigration is immoral. And illegal immigration is bad for any nation forced to endure it by its political class. And John Cornyn is united with these people. John Thune is united with these people. An uncomfortable number of Republicans in the Texas House united with these people. Don't forget. I was going to go to, I thought I had time for one more call. Actually, you know what? Keep the music low. I got about a minute. Rebecca is in West Virginia. Becca, I wanted to add about a minute, but it's all yours. Go ahead.
4: You know, Chris, I often so much wonder why we go through all this trouble to elect the president of this country. It seems to me that SCOTUS and Congress pretty much will rule the place. Like you said, I had to show my ID to get a boarding pass at the airport. Doesn't it make logical sense to show your ID to vote?
0: Well, yeah, you know what? It's, and you know what? Part of, to your point, Becca, it isn't enough just to elect a president. We've got to elect a president and a Congress. We've got to have a president to stack that court full of people with good reputations and good moral character. We don't have that with the Congress. Folks, I'll see you tomorrow.

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1: Breaking news this hour from Town Hall. I'm Rich Thomason. Well, it could drop at any minute now. Some important rulings expected this morning from the nation's highest court.
2: The Supreme Court scheduled to issue the final rulings of its nine-month term. One of the outstanding cases involves President Trump's executive order to limit birthright citizenship. At issue is babies born to parents who are not in this country legally. Another closely watched case involves transgender athletes. The high court weighing the legality of laws in Idaho and West Virginia that bar transgender athletes from competing in female sports. Laura Winters reporting.
1: In Venezuela, it's a race against time for search and rescue crews. Still looking for survivors of last week's devastating earthquakes, the BBC's Will Grant.
3: Most family members waiting for their missing loved ones to be pulled from the rubble increasingly accept that the chances of that happening are extremely slim. There have been a series of moments which have raised the spirits of the rescuers and the nation alike, from babies and small children being reunited with their desperate parents, to a man being recovered after spending more than 100 hours under tons of concrete slabs and twisted metal. The government is being roundly criticized by the relatives for what they see as failings in launching and then coordinating the emergency response.
1: SRN News and our parent company Salem Media partnering with Christian nonprofit Food for the Poor to rush emergency aid to the quake victims. Anyone interested in helping, there's an online banner top of our website, srnnews.com. Record heat will soon be settling in from the country's midsection to the mid-Atlantic and up into the northeast. Dangerously high temperatures and humidity levels are expected right on into the 4th of July holiday weekend. Watching Wall Street this morning, the Dow is up 23 points, the NASDAQ 140 points higher. More on these stories, townhall.com.
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1: Looking to the future, a newly unveiled British defense plan. It's a plan that's brimming with cutting edge technology.
6: Self-flying fighter jets, uncrewed submarines and drones will be at the center of Britain's future military under a defence plan being announced that reflects a world of conflicts transformed by technology. The defence investment plan has been repeatedly delayed as military leaders and treasury officials in Britain wrangle over the cost of equipping the country for an increasingly dangerous world. Like other NATO nations, the UK is under pressure to increase defence spending to counter a more aggressive Russia and a less reliable EU. The government says the spending plan has been refocused in the past few weeks under new Defence Secretary Dan Jarvis. That includes a bit more money than the $18 billion former Secretary John Healey was offered. I'm Charles Dillardesma.
1: The world has watched how drones have transformed war in Ukraine, which uses 200,000 a month to defend against the Russians. Townhall.com.
7: From the KSEV Weather Center. Today, expect mostly sunny skies and humid conditions with a chance of a thunderstorm later in the afternoon. The high will be 94. Tonight will be mainly clear and humid with a low of 78. Tomorrow will be partly sunny with a chance of a thunderstorm in some areas during the afternoon, reaching a high of 95. Thursday will also be partly sunny with a chance of a thunderstorm in spots during the afternoon with a high of 93. Friday will see partly sunny skies with a chance of a thunderstorm in parts of the area during the afternoon with a high of 96. With the KSEV Weather Center forecast, I'm AccuWeather meteorologist Joe Lundberg.
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13: All in Washington, D.C., it's Brian Kilmeade.
14: All right, yes, we're in Washington, D.C. I'm so glad you're there. We love taking the show on the road. That's exactly what's happening. What better place to be than the capital of a country that's 250 years old on Saturday, July 4th, which is coming into fruition now. You can imagine the feeling in Philadelphia as the Declaration of Independence was being hammered out by the smartest people of any generation, I would argue. And we have a big hour coming your way. The back half of the hour, we're going to be joined by Secretary of Homeland Security, Mark Wayne Mullen, and we got Buddy Carter right here, as well as Congressman Mike Lawler coming up from the 17th District. So we have a lot going on today. Keep in mind, you can now watch us live on YouTube since we're on the road, youtube.com/@TheBrianKilmeadeShow. And Congressman, what do you think? How would you describe this backdrop?
15: No, it's picturesque. I mean, right. You can't get any better than this. This is awesome.
14: I know. You can see the Capitol right behind us, the Ferris wheel in the foreground. But then you have every state is basically represented, except for a few Democratic states who thought it was too partisan. What does Georgia have?
15: Well, Georgia's here. We got, you know, a strong agriculture community, a lot of displays and reflecting that, and just how wonderful of a state. You know, Georgia combines everything. We've got 100 miles of pristine coastline. We've got the mountains up in North Georgia. We've got the Piedmont area in West Georgia, all of that.
14: So when you have the America 250, you got some polls out there that I think are somewhat discouraging in that Republicans overwhelmingly feel extremely patriotic. But if you talk about pride in America, in 2001 they asked this question, do you have pride in being an American? 87% said yes. 92% in 2002. 2021, 69%. And now in 2026, 53%. Right. And skewing that higher is Republicans who are over 70%. So what's going on?
15: You know, I think it's the Democratic Party that has moved left. If you look at what just happened in the primaries in New York, you see that the socialists are taking over there. We're going to have two socialists in Congress, two more socialists.
14: You might have one in Colorado.
15: May. Yes, that is a good possibility. We'll find that out. But, you know, I think and that has a big impact on the party itself because it causes the rest of them to have to move further left. They were already left, but now they're moving even further left, including the Speaker, or excuse me, the majority, minority leader, Hakeem Jeffries.
14: Who's getting booed in New York events.
15: Absolutely.
14: Schumer's getting heckled in New York events. Those are two New York leaders. What does it tell you about the state of the country or the state of the party?
15: Well, it tells me about the state of the party first. The party is, the Democratic Party is moving left. There's no question about that. The state of the country, we've got to be very careful here because we cannot allow this to happen. We cannot allow our country to turn into Europe. We don't want that. We want to make sure that we are the land of the free, the land of opportunity. And we can do that through Republican values and through conservative values.
14: Mike Collins ended up getting the nomination. You guys are in a tough battle to get that, going against John Ossoff. Do you think this current senator should be forced to disavow the socialist on his left?
15: Absolutely he should. And, look, there's no reason why Georgia should have two Democratic senators. We're a red state. And to have two Democratic senators representing us is just ridiculous. That's why we've got to keep the main thing, and that is we've got to get rid of John Ossoff. He does not represent the values of the state of Georgia. He represents the values more of California and New York than he does of Georgia.
14: So if you talk to Democrats, they not only don't agree with you, they think he's presidential material or vice presidential material. Where's the disconnect?
15: Well, the disconnect is that, you know, because of our quality of life, because Georgia is a state where we've been the number one state in which to do business for 12 years, we've had a lot of people move in. And when they move in, a lot of times they bring their politics with them. And a lot of them, especially in the Atlanta metro area, have moved in and brought their politics with them.
14: When you talk about a leader on the left, it's this guy I didn't know anything about 6 months ago, Hassan Piker. So he comes out and he's pushing all these Democratic candidates, highly educated. He's a first-generation immigrant. He's got master's degrees and everything and believes, I think, our country is just the wrong country. And he believes the problem with Kamala Harris is not that she was the wrong candidate, but that she was MAGA light. I want you to hear this and tell me if it makes sense to you. Cut 21.
9: We saw this. Major defeat with Kamala Harris running to the center, pivoting to the center, and basically presenting a MAGA light version to the American public broadly, lose once again. And Moskowitz is maybe not even a MAGA light, but instead more so just MAGA with a D next to his name.
14: So you have Moskowitz who came out and said this anti-Semitic, anti-Israel, and I see your Israeli flag with
15: Absolutely.
14: The American flag on your lapel if you're not watching on YouTube. But there's anti-Semitism in every one of these socialist candidates, and he's the worst.
15: No question about it.
14: Was she running as MAGA light, Kamala Harris?
15: No.
14: What is he even talking about?
15: I have no clue. I have no clue what he's talking about whatsoever. But she was nothing MAGA light, that's for sure. And you know, Brian, there's a problem here, a concern, I should say. And that is that the extremes on both parties are really pushing us to an area where we don't want to be. Because even on the right, you know, you can be called, you're not MAGA enough. And then on the left, you got, you're too MAGA. It's just ridiculous.
14: Right, because people are allowed to have different ideas or evolving
15: Absolutely.
14: Opinions about complicated issues.
15: Yeah, there's a lot of room in the middle here. And right. And there are complicated issues. Thank you for mentioning that, because that is a very astute observation. We've got a lot of big problems here in America that are going to be tough to resolve.
14: I'll give you an example. 20 years ago, there was stem cells. Good people on both sides. Nancy
15: sure.
14: Reagan coming out, go, we need them. George W. Bush, president, saying, I'm worried about people taking aborted fetuses and doing that just to get stem cells. So it was an intellectual debate. You have the same thing with AI right now.
15: Oh.
14: Some good people don't want data centers in their backyard and think that it's doing stuff to the water and maybe it's an eyesore. But we can't use our phones. Our storage rates are going up on our phones right now because we don't have enough power or don't have a storage rate. So then have AI. Let's move forward. We got the steam engine. You know, we went from the bicycle to the horse to the car. Let's move forward. A lot of people go, wait a second. I'm worried about my job. I'm worried about the AI knowing more than me. Mythos and other things. So this is a smart debate that can't be on a bumper sticker.
15: Absolutely. And there's a danger here. We cannot allow China to win this war.
14: True.
15: And it is a war.
14: Same time.
15: We've got to make sure that we are the leader in AI. You know, I was in Europe recently, and one of the things that they're addressing over there and that I think they've gone too far with is the internet. And they've really put in some regulations that I think is going to stifle innovation. That's not what we need to do there. And we don't need to follow the lead of Europe over there. I was in Portugal speaking to some of them. They're very concerned about it.
14: What about Spain? Spain basically left the West. They certainly have left us, not giving access to our bases, and his approval rating, which was in the toilet, is better the stronger they are against America.
15: That just baffles me. I don't understand how that can be, but I am just very disappointed in Spain.
14: So I have to tell you something that's probably not popular with Republicans, and that I believe we should do everything possible without depleting our resources to help Ukraine. What they have done is remarkable, the way they stood up. They have now formed the most formidable army, pound for pound, in Europe by far. What they've done in the most horrible conditions, innovating in drone warfare, taking out the Russian Navy without a Navy. I mean, yeah, we've given them a lot, but let them finish the job.
15: Absolutely. And, you know, I can remember when this war first started. I happened to be in Berlin at the time and happened to be over there and was in Brussels when the war started on, I think it was February 22nd. But anyway, I remember we had a security briefing here at the Capitol the next week, and they told us, oh, this would be over in a week.
14: Everybody.
15: Get, yeah. Especially the military leaders, our military leaders, this will be over in a week. Russia will just wipe them out. Well, look where we're at right now.
14: So I was talking to one of the Supreme Allied Commander of NATO, and he said, a few days, they'll be done, and we think Zelensky will be in Lviv trying to salvage what's left of his country. Next thing you know, thanks to the javelins, the President Trump was able to give them the arms he was able to leave them. They were able to take out their tanks, and it turns out the Russians couldn't really fight in an organized fashion. They lost a number of generals who were able to hold off and could put up with a lot of winters. But this has got to end.
15: It has got to.
14: This has got to end.
15: It has, and Russia has really taken a beating through this. I mean, they've lost a lot of soldiers. And you know, I mentioned I was over in Europe. I also was in Northern Africa. And they're actually down there. Russia's down there recruiting people to come fight and tricking them into going up there to fight.
14: Right, and their average lifespan is a week and a half.
15: Exactly.
14: A week, once they go into battle, they live 10 days. So if I know that, don't you think the Russian people know that?
15: Absolutely.
14: So, Carson, what are you going to get accomplished this week?
15: Well, this week we've got the NDAA, and that's going to be extremely important. We had the Rules Committee meeting on it yesterday. A lot of amendments, a lot of to go through. That is extremely important. We want to make sure that we can get started on the planning. We've got all 12 appropriation bills through committee now. So I'm very
14: it's
15: proud
14: amazing.
15: Of that. It is amazing, and that's that.
14: So you know that's what the Senate should do. Then you should conference. And then you can might have a budget in September that you agreed on.
15: Regular order.
14: Right. And although they want to shut down government right before the election.
15: Oh, absolutely.
14: Congressman, thanks so much. Appreciate you being here, especially representing Georgia. And we'll see what happens, because the last thing I want to ask you is, the president says, I'm indifferent about signing the housing bill. If he's watching right now or listening, would you want him to sign the bipartisan housing bill?
15: I respect the president enormously, and I get what he's saying with the Save America Act. I think that's going to be the determining factor in the midterm election. So he is absolutely right. We've got to get it passed. But this is a good bill, the Housing Act is, and I think he realizes that.
14: I hope so. Thanks, Lord. Congressman.
15: Thank you.
14: Bipartisan. We should do something bipartisan. You
15: absolutely.
14: Guys, all right. Hey, when we come back, Congressman Mike Lauer in a real tough fight to keep his seat. It always is. That's just the nature of that New York district. More from Mike in just a moment. You listen to the Brian Kilmeade Show.
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16: Leadership right now is, of course, Congressman Hakeem Jeffries. If you're elected to Congress, would you support selecting him as the next House Speaker if the Democrats do reclaim the House?
17: I won't be supporting anybody for leadership that takes corporate PAC money. I look forward to getting into Congress and making that case for other Congress members so that they can see that they can run grassroots campaigns that can raise over $1 million, that can get 6,500 plus volunteers knocking on over 100,000 doors, which we just reached today, and making over 500,000 phone calls to Denverites all across this district. That's what a real people-powered grassroots operation looks like. That's how you earn back the trust of voters in our party that we have lost over the last few elections, and that is how we're going to meaningfully deliver for working families, because we won't be beholden to the interests of the corporations that have spent too much time donating to the campaigns of this party.
18: Right. I know. I know I feel nauseated too, but I wanted you to hear this. That's Milek Kyros, who many people think he's going to win a congressional seat, the Democratic nomination over in Colorado, just like we saw in New York. She's an avowed socialist, anti-Israel, anti-Semitic candidate who will not vote for Hakeem Jeffries if she gets in and hopes people follow her on a show nobody sees hosted by Laura Coates. Joining us now is Congressman Mike Lowe. He's in a tough fight like Brian Fitzpatrick for his seat in Pennsylvania. It's just the makeup of his district. Congressman, welcome back. I just wanted people at home to hear it's not just a blue bubble in New York, is it?
19: No, this is happening all across the country. In competitive races, in swing states,
18: are you hearing anything?
19: And certainly the Democratic Party, you Got see it. This shift towards socialism, and you see it in New York City, obviously, where three radical socialists won safe seats. And so they are driving the message. They are driving the policy agenda of the Democratic Party. And it's clear Zohran Mamdani, AOC, and Bernie Sanders are now the face of the Democratic Party. Hakeem Jeffries and Chuck Schumer are basically neutered at this point.
18: So I don't know who Barbara DeGette is, Diana DeGette is. I'm not, I don't know much about her, but she's a liberal. And she has been there since 1997, the state's longest serving member of Congress. But she is being challenged by that, by Milek Kyros, who has got a record of loving socialism and hating Israel. And people say that she's got a good shot, but it doesn't end there. John Hickenlooper, the two-term governor over in Colorado, he is being challenged now on the left by a socialist, Julie Gonzalez. So I thought she has no shot. People are telling me that she's got a real shot. So this is Colorado. I know it's blue-ish. It's not solid blue. It's not like you walk into the middle of Manhattan.
19: No question. And, you know, their congressional delegation is split 4-4. So there are obviously red pockets, but you see, this shift within the base of the Democratic Party. And sadly, you know, it's not just Jew hatred. It's not just anti-Israel that is driving this. It is anti-American. It is rooted in, you know, us versus them, oppressor versus oppressed, Marxist radical theory and ideology in which they hate the values that are at the foundation of this country. They hate capitalism, clearly. And this is something where fundamentally you see a shift within the Democratic Party, and its leaders have no ability to stop it. They have fomented this for a very long time. They have allowed this to fester, and they have done nothing to beat it back. And now they're seeing the consequences of that.
18: So the Supreme Court has just ruled that it is okay for states to ban trans men in women's sports. Now, legal experts have told me expect that decision, but I find that to be a relief. But yet states can still decide to let this 6'1", 180-pound woman who feels like a woman to beat up on your kid on the soccer field in a blue state. Am I correct?
19: Yeah, so what the Supreme Court held is that, you know, number one, this is a decision left to the states. Number two, states have the right to prohibit under Title IX and the 14th Amendment. They have the right to prohibit biological boys and men from playing in girls and women's sports. And as the father of two young daughters, I fundamentally believe that is the right decision. Biological boys and men should not be taking away opportunities from girls and women. And we just had a situation in my district where a shot putter finished second to a biological boy in the state championships. She lost first place, and you know what that does? It takes away potential scholarship opportunities that she would have had for college. And I think most Americans find that to be fundamentally unfair. It is not to target someone for who they are, but to recognize that girls and women should not be displaced by biological boys when it comes to sports, period. Full stop, and I think that's where most Americans stand, and it was the right decision by the Supreme Court.
18: So you have an opponent now, Kate Connolly. It's not Jamal Bowman, who loves to pull fire alarms and be a firebrand. How do you defeat Kate Connolly, who's a veteran?
19: Well, look, I thank her for her service, but the fact is that she fundamentally agrees with the crazy radical Democrats on a myriad of issues, including open borders, including abolishing ICE, including raising taxes. She's opposed to the working families tax cut that produced the largest tax cut in American history. She was against no tax on tips, no tax on overtime, no tax on Social Security. She's against raising the SALT cap from $10,000 to $40,000. She would have saddled New Yorkers with the largest tax increase in American history. So, you know, she can say she's not a socialist, but the fact is she agrees with them on the policy positions that they're advocating for.
18: I know, and I say it all the time, Congressman. You're there to work. You always make an impact on big decisions. You're always extremely helpful to the show. Best of luck the rest of the way. I can't imagine Congress without you.
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1: Again, it is my time. 3,900 children were separated from their families.
2: 450,000 kids were lost during the Biden administration.
1: Secretary, you didn't say a word about it. Mr. Secretary, do not interrupt.
2: Don't you point your finger at me.
1: I will point my finger at you.
2: Then you be a threat. You should be as upset about the 450,000 kids
1: upset.
2: That were lost.
1: You didn't
2: say a word about it. For four years, you never said a word.
3: Mr. Secretary.
1: Could you put him in his place? Don't yell at me.
2: You should be put in your place.
4: And that was some of the brawling that went on with Secretary of Homeland Mark Wayne Mullen as the former senator went down there just to explain how things were going and how they're working to get the missing children and those phony sponsors that showed up during the previous 4 years and took kids that we no longer can find. And Congresswoman Rosa DeLauro, I think, wanted to just score political points. So with me right now is the former senator turned Secretary of Homeland Security, Mark Wayne Mullen. Your thoughts about some of those exchanges that you were forced to endure and trying to explain what's happening with immigration?
5: Well, unfortunately, the Democrats, they want to ignore the 4 years of the Biden administration. And the thing that gets, I think, most people's blood boiling, especially mine as a father of six, is when you start talking about these kids. You said the phony sponsors. Some of these sponsors had picked up 18 to 20 kids. When we go to find them on the addresses that supposedly had, they're not there. We've

0: And I say we, HSI and DHS, working as a together, has located 147,000 of these kids. 147,000. Now, if you start thinking about that, where's the other 300,000? And the Democrats, they don't want to say a word about this, not a single word. And it's frustrating because we have the most horrific cases that you can imagine, Brian. We have some young ladies that we rescued out of a hotel that is sitting there saying that they were raped 600 to 700 times. When I say young ladies, they're 16 years of age, and some of them have been in this sex trade and slavery, if you want to call it, trafficking, for 2 years. They were stuck in a room, forced to be with men raping them 15 to 20 times a day, 7 days a week, 365 days a year. And the Democrats don't want to just go over it, and they want to talk about that the president and this administration is being extremely strong on vetting the individuals when they come to our border. We're no longer letting sponsors come in right. And take these kids unless we know who they are.
1: And also, when it comes to the border, I've been there a few times, obviously not as much as you. And one thing, if you come up and say, I'm leaving under duress or I fear for my life and my country, they got to stay. But if you ask the right questions, you say, well, could you have gone to another part of your country? And you're supposed to go into the first country you step into. You don't end up in the United States, so they would get expelled.
0: Right.
1: But now, the previous administration said, stay here until we get to your case.
0: Right.
1: And they would stay, and the backlog was 10, 15 years. What's different now?
0: Well, first of all, we have an agreement with Canada and Mexico called the first country. So Canada and Mexico are considered safe countries. So they can't claim technically asylum coming in from Mexico and coming in from Canada unless they're claiming it against Canada and Mexico. So asylum cases are very difficult if you process it by the law, which Congress passed. But what we're doing on these asylum cases is we're clearing the books, what we call clearing the books. We're working together closely with the White House. And to be quite frank, Stephen Miller has done a phenomenal job understanding this system very well, that the Democrats just abused. And so when we got a team stood up that we checked those individuals that claimed asylum, are they where they say they're supposed to be? Because they're on parole. Technically, if you claim asylum, you're paroled. And so if you don't inform us that you have moved or informed us that your phone number has changed or your status has changed, then you are in violation of parole. So we're going through all those asylum cases and checking them. Overwhelmingly, no surprising, they're not there. Their phone number doesn't work. Their addresses aren't there. And so then we immediately put them underneath an arrest warrant because they violated their parole, and we start hunting them down. So we did a strong enforcement of that this weekend, and we set records that ICE was arresting individuals all across the country. We arrested 3,500 people a day average, Saturday and Sunday, and a big chunk of those were either TPS violators or asylum violators that had violated their parole.
1: So when you have the elimination of temporary protective status, the word temporary is there for a reason. It was a crisis in Syria and a crisis in Haiti. And now you're getting pushed back that you're cruel in saying these part. You had the Republican governor of Ohio over the weekend saying that, you know what, these Haitians are now part of our community. They're giving us health care and daycare. They're teaching our kids, watching our kids. Let them stay.
0: The problem is it's temporary. I don't enforce laws. I don't make the laws. I enforce the laws, right? Temporary status was temporary status. The court's already ruled on this.
1: Supreme Court.
0: Some of these cases have been here for 15, 20 years. I understand that. But during that 15 and 20 years, you had an opportunity to change your status. You chose not to because you understood it being temporary too. Now that the court has ruled, it's too late. You got to go home. You can go back, and there's two options here. You can go back on your own, meaning that you can choose to be deported. We will give you a $2,600 check. We'll pay for your airline ticket. You can go back to the country you came from or country you choose, and then you can fill out the proper immigration paperwork and try to come back in this country legally. If we have to go find you and we deport you, you don't have the option to come back to this country.
1: So if they were good people while they were here and do things the right way since that decision came down, will they have a better opportunity to come back?
0: They would have a better opportunity to come back.
1: Because
0: I can't guarantee
1: good record yet.
0: That you still got to follow our immigration system because those are what the laws are for. But it's too late now. Now that you, because you didn't do that, you can't do it. You need to be proactive, not reactive. So you can't be reactive and filling that paperwork out now. It's too late. You have to go back now.
1: Mr. Secretary, this just broke, so let's I'll read it together and we'll digest it. The Supreme Court has ruled against President Trump's hope to eliminate birthright citizenship restrictions. It was a 5-4 decision, and they said it violated the 14th Amendment guaranteeing automatic American citizenship for anyone born in the United States, and issued the executive order the president signed on the first day back in office to redefine it. And we know the case of Trump versus Barbara, a pseudonym for the Honduran citizen who fears or her or family safety if she was expelled. So the birth tourism that the Chinese possibly are greatest abuser of, that so far it stays in play. And we kind of got an indication on a 5-4 decision when John Roberts said, yeah, things have changed, but the Constitution hasn't. So your reaction, because this directly affects you.
0: Yeah, I'm not going to get ahead of the president here, but I will say I adamantly disagree with the spirit of the 14th Amendment on what the Supreme Court ruled here. I'm not an attorney, definitely not a judge, but I disagree with the court's decision here. It, in my opinion, if you look at the historical reason the 14th Amendment was put in place, the way that it's being abused today wasn't the intention of the 14th Amendment. But like I said, I'm not going to get ahead of the president on this, but I adamantly disagree with the Supreme Court.
1: Well, I mean, the strongest argument you guys had, and I think birthright citizenship has been abused. It's been abolished in almost
0: That's
1: every
0: right.
1: Western country. So it's not Donald Trump. It's keeping up to what's going on and trying to respond to it. Some of our adversaries are doing, and that is having kids here that become citizens and be part of the social spending.
0: Here's what ends up happening in a lot of these cases. You have these adversary countries that come in, they have a child, they raise a child back in China or whatever, and since they're a citizen, they come back over here where they've been indoctrinated. I'm sorry, if you're raised in a communist country, there's a good chance, and you're able to travel back and forth, there's a good chance you've been indoctrinated. I'm not saying completely. Some people break away from it because they don't believe it. But there's a reason why we have adversaries that's abusing this system.
1: So a 5-4 decision, it doesn't say here who voted for whom, but I will say this, just to further what you were saying about the 14th Amendment. After the Civil War, there were people in the South that says, I don't think slaves should be citizens. And the president at the time says, okay, we're going to pass an amendment that says if you're born here, you become a citizen. I'm pretty sure that's not the circumstances now.
0: That's right.
1: So I don't know if legislation can do it. But I don't think it's in Democrats' interest to have birthright citizenship either. I've seen Democrats point to China as our number one adversary, look up to infiltrate every element of society.
0: Right.
1: And we know China is the number one abuser of this law. Do you think you can get any bipartisan support to do something through legislation?
0: Well, I think if you looked at this from a strict national security issue,
1: yes.
0: I believe you could. But the problem is the Democrats, they don't believe in that right now. Remember, this is the same Democrat Party that defunded ICE, our Immigration Customs Enforcement Agency. This is the same Democrat Party that just elected true communists in New York, including the mayor and three other individuals. Well, haven't elected them, but pushed them through to the general election. This is the same Democrat Party that wanted to defund our Customs and Border Protection, meaning they want open borders. So this is the same party that defunds police. They don't look at it.
1: You're not optimistic.
0: No, I'll just tell you this. Underneath the Biden administration, to date, of who they let come into the United States, because they had open borders for 4 years underneath the Biden administration, correct? I mean, we let millions, upwards of 20 million people come in. Underneath the Trump administration, we've arrested over 1,900 known terrorists. Not individuals that are on terrorist watch lists. These are known terrorists that the Biden administration let come into this country.
1: Right.
0: And because of Trump's policies on enforcing our laws and going after the worst of the worst, we're able to round up 1,900. That's all we know of right now. We're still finding these people every single day.
1: Right.
0: Explain to me what the Democrat Party was thinking then. So if you want to look at it from national security, yes, it should be a bipartisan issue. But unfortunately, we don't have a Democrat Party that thinks that way today.
1: All right, Mr. Secretary, if you could stick around a couple of minutes. I know you got to run back to the White House, too. There's much more going on. But again, birthright citizenship been struck down. Looks like Roberts voted with the liberal justices to weigh that decision in a different direction. And I guess, was it Amy Coney Barrett that also did that? Allison, it was Barrett, too. So those two came back against it. One, George W. Bush put in power, nominated and confirmed, and the other one, John Robertson, of course, Amy Coney Barrett by the President of the United States. All right, the Homeland Security Secretary is here. Back in a moment, you listen to the Brian Kilmeade Show as we celebrate year 250 in our nation's capital. Don't move.
2: 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Brian's got a lot more to say. Stay with Brian Kilmeade.

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7: 1 year ago, Cardinal Robert Prevost was elected Pope Leo XIV as the first American to ever become the Bishop of Rome. In the first official biography of the Pope, author Elise Allen says Leo has a special message to American Catholics.
8: Building friendship, building community, remembering that in spite of our differences, we can be friends and we can treat each other as human beings. You know, I think that's his big message.
7: And it's a message that has been tested and making headlines in the last few weeks as the Pope and President Trump sparred over disagreements about the war in Iran. Allen was the first journalist to have a lengthy interview with Pope Leo after his election, and she says Leo has a quiet strength that may surprise people, but one that can take on the world leaders. He was well prepared to stand his ground even against the President of the United States.
8: I think Leo, you know, was not entirely surprised by that, but he also said very clearly he is not trying to attack anybody with what he says. He's trying to preach the gospel, and I think he sincerely means that.
7: For Fox on Faith, Lauren Green, Fox News.
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0: show that's getting you talking. You're with Brian Kilmeade.
1: All right, Homeland Security Secretary Mark Wayne Mullen is here for a few more minutes, and he's got to rush back to the White House. Mr. Secretary, first off, we just had another ruling come down that basically allows more coordination between this. It's considered a Republican win. I'm not sure you're allowed to respond to it. If you were senator, you could. But just for everyone at home to understand, it allows more coordination between the candidate and their super PACs and their party. It's thought to be a Republican win because they're the one who challenged it. But I just in talking with you, Democrats seem to have more multi-billionaires than Republicans these days.
2: What do you think about
1: it? Seems like the Republicans are the party of the working class.

0: thing about George Euros, he's already pumped in $105 million in this cycle. $105 million. It's scary the amount of money that a guy can influence politics with. And of course, Democrats are always saying that they don't get bought, but you can tell their politics has swung ever since Euros' team got involved in this, because they have dumped no telling how many millions, if not billions of dollars in campaigns, not just in the U.S., but around the world. And he pushes this socialist, and at this point, I would almost say communist party that is coming to bear with the Democrats at this point. But you look at the Supreme Court rulings, the president's had unbelievable wins in this. I mean, we've had some great wins with when it comes to immigration. Birthright citizenship is tough. I disagree with the court on this. But you start looking at this Republican win here. You start looking at men and women's sports.
1: Game down.
0: Yeah, this is some great wins for the president, reinstoring just sanity, common sense to what our political fights have been over.
1: So yesterday, three MS-13 members who have committed 9 murders over a year in Nevada and California, including kidnapping, killing, and torturing people, were deported. 2 from El Salvador, 1 from Honduras. This is as bad as it gets. What could you tell me about this?
0: Well, 70%, I can't talk about those specific cases. The reason being is because some of them stopped pending charges, and they're going to be charged in El Salvador, the country to which they go back to.
1: Is that guaranteed before you send them back?
0: In most of these cases, otherwise we would hold them accountable for them. But some of these have international arrest warrants on them and Interpol. So when we arrest them, we send them back. But they're ongoing cases. We're told not to visit about them. But let me just explain it to your listeners. 70% of every person that we arrest and deport on a daily basis have felony charges either pending or have already been charged at the time of the arrest and when we deport them out of the United States. So all this talk saying we're rounding up, you know, these people that's been here for 20, 30 years and all they're wanting to do is work. Yes, some of them get caught up in that. But 70% of them are true criminals. So when the president says, and when I say we're going after the worst of the worst, that's exactly what we're doing. And even the court upheld, when you have LPR, which is a green card, legal permanent residence, if you commit a felony, you no longer have status in this country. We're able to deport that. Thank goodness the Supreme Court upheld that. We knew that to be true. But when you violate American law and you're not a citizen here, you have no right to stay here anymore.
1: So ABC came out with a poll, came out in the study, and they said only 3% of the people in custody right now have committed a crime.
0: Not true. 70% of the daily individuals that we arrest have either, now they have pending felonies or they've already been convicted. Now, so what ABC is probably saying is, listen, they haven't technically been charged with anything. No, they have been charged. They haven't went to court on it. But that doesn't go into account the individuals that didn't commit a crime maybe in the United States, but they're on the international list for Interpol to pick up and deport.
1: You've only had this job for a couple of months.
0: 100 days, I think, today.
1: Okay. What's been the biggest surprise, and when you started looking at the portfolio and what you'd be doing, would you know the most and would you know the least?
0: So my biggest surprise is the people that work inside DHS. We hear about the bureaucracy and the government employees and, you know, lifelong employees. I'm telling you, inside DHS, all 22 components, we have nothing but patriots. We all believe in the passion of protecting the true homeland. I mean, protecting it, loving it. Everybody is all in the same boat, rolling in the same direction. That was my biggest surprise. That I thought, I am the luckiest man in the world.
1: You thought you'd have to gut the place.
0: I thought we did, but we don't, because I have great people working there. Second of all, the amount of backlog that needed to be done, that these people just needed a green light to go do. And that's why you're seeing our arrest numbers break records. Deportation, we're going to deport more people by probably the middle of August than we deported all of last year. And those numbers are just continuing climbing. We see our legal constantly working with DOJ to have these great wins at the Supreme Court. All this stuff is us working together as one team. And sometimes it just took us getting on the same piece of paper and understanding what we're all doing.
1: If he was to ask you, the President of the United States, this new Homeland Security, it's relatively new,
0: right?
1: A couple of decades old. If any part could be spun out, would you recommend any part of Homeland, because it's such a behemoth?
0: Yeah, absolutely. There are some areas that we could probably give to other agencies, because DHS There isn't one single secretary or director that sits on the president's cabinet that I don't work with. Every one of our components interact with every one of these different agencies. And so there's some of them that we could probably fold into one of the agencies. The problem is they don't always have the same authority that DHS has. The reason why we have them is because Congress gave us really broad authorities when it comes to protecting the homeland, right, and being able to have that cross references with all the other agencies.
1: How do you sleep at night? Because there's so much to do.
0: Right, well, that isn't the problem. I work with a president that doesn't sleep.
1: So he's waking up anyway.
0: So Secretary Rubio and Secretary Hegseth and I joke all the time that we'll sleep in 2 years and 5 months.
1: Right.
0: Because he pushes so hard, he drives us so hard, which is wonderful to have somebody that has a vision. He puts the right people in place. He allows you to go to work, but he expects excellence.
1: 20 seconds. You have a new nominee for ICE.
0: Lance.
1: Right. Thoughts?
0: Unbelievable guy. First of all, he'll be the first one that gets confirmed in over 10 years. Actually, be 11 years. And he is the right person for the job.
1: I know. You're Oklahoma. You get your bus home. Mr. Secretary, thanks so
0: much. Brian.
1: Congratulations on the job and everything.
0: Thank you.
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8: Breaking news this hour from Town Hall. I'm Rich Thomason. The Supreme Court has spoken, and birthright citizenship can stay. The ruling is a setback for President Trump. He had wanted to limit the practice of granting automatic U.S. citizenship to those born in this country. Mr. Trump's executive order had declared that youngsters born to people in the United States illegally or temporarily are not American citizens. The Supreme Court disagrees. The High Court also upholding state laws that ban transgender athletes from participating in girls and women's high school and college sports.
9: The court's conservative majority has repeatedly ruled against transgender Americans in the past year. It rules Tuesday that states' bans in Idaho and West Virginia don't violate the Constitution of the federal law known as Title IX, which prohibits sex discrimination in education. Left unresolved by the outcome are lawsuits challenging state laws and regulations in Connecticut, California, and elsewhere that permit transgender athletes to compete consistent with their gender identity. Bernie Bennett, Washington.
8: And the High Court has struck down long-standing limits on how much political parties can spend in coordination with candidates running for Congress or the White House. President Trump says the Supreme Court's ruling allowing states to count late-arriving mail-in ballots underscores the importance of Congress passing the Save America Act to ensure election integrity. Extreme heat advisories, watches, warnings posted across a vast area from the Midwest to the Mid-Atlantic up into the Northeast. As a dangerous heat wave settles in, dozens of wildfires continue burning out west. The Venezuela earthquake death toll continues to rise. Now it tops 1,700 as search and rescue efforts continue. On Wall Street, stocks are higher this morning. The Dow is up about 72 points. The Nasdaq ahead 191 points. More on these stories, townhall.com.
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8: A suspect is being held in connection with a deadly mass shooting in Germany.
11: A male suspect shot and killed at least six people at a youth welfare facility in Stuttgart, Germany. Nuremberg Police President Kevin Schul says four people who had been shot in a gruesome manner died at the scene. Another died while being resuscitated. Another succumbed to severe injuries. Others were also wounded at the facility, which provides temporary accommodation for pregnant women or young mothers with children. Officials believe it may have stemmed from a custody dispute. All of the victims were employees of the youth center or its affiliates. I'm Lisa Dwyer.
8: A Ukrainian business tycoon believed to have been the target of an explosive device in Monaco. The explosion late yesterday seriously injured three people before the suspect fled to France. French and Ukrainian media identifying one of the injured as a construction industry executive.
12: They expect mostly sunny skies and humid conditions with a chance of a thunderstorm later in the afternoon. The high will be 94. Tonight will be mainly clear and humid with a low of 78. Tomorrow will be partly sunny with a chance of a thunderstorm in some areas during the afternoon, reaching a high of 95. Thursday will also be partly sunny with a chance of a thunderstorm in spots during the afternoon with a high of 93. Friday will see partly sunny skies with a chance of a thunderstorm in parts of the area during the afternoon with a high of 96. With the KSCV Weather Center forecast, I'm AccuWeather meteorologist Joe Lundberg.
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3: Celebrating America 250 from the Great American State Fair on the National Mall in Washington, D.C. It's Brian Kilmeade.
4: All right, yeah, from Washington, D.C., the site of the State Fair celebrating America's 250th birthday. You hear some of the announcements in the background. Don't want to throw you. We're in a beautiful couch, the one you watched on Fox and Friends, streaming live on Fox Nation, and hopefully you're getting the stream on top of your Fox Nation, your Fox News app, or your Fox One app, which is flat out unbelievable, especially if you're watching the World Cup. Joining us this hour, Dr. Mehmet Oz. You know what he's doing for Medicare, Medicaid Services Administrator, and Sonny Joy Nelson, fresh off a stint in the White House as former Special Assistant to the President and White House Director of Media Affairs. And before we get to Sonny, let's get to the big three.
5: Number three.
6: A few have been in this position for Paraguay. But he scores! Paraguay have done it! Paraguay have won it! And they booted Germany out of the World Cup!
4: It doesn't happen often, but the knockout round has already knocked out some favorites. All of a sudden, Germany goes down. You just saw that to Paraguay, who, by the way, the U.S. handled with no problem. The Netherlands sent packing as Brazil survives. Congrats to Morocco and Paraguay on that really upset story. This has been a fantastic tournament, and America has looked fantastic to the world once again.
5: Number two.
7: The last few days have made the memorandum of understanding seem kind of a joke, because it calls for the immediate and permanent termination of military operations. Both sides agreed to that, they signed it, and then they've been shooting back and forth.
4: Yep, Byron York weighing in. Iran and U.S. could not be further apart on key issues as they meet in Doha. Or do we? Because the Iranians came out and said, we're going to be in Doha. We don't want to meet. The Strait, Hezbollah, frozen funds are all points of contention, and they both all don't agree on that.
5: Number one.
8: I'm not going to get ahead of the president here, but I will say I adamantly disagree with the spirit of the 14th Amendment on what the Supreme Court ruled here. I'm not an attorney, definitely not a judge, but I disagree with the court's decision here.
4: That is Secretary of Homeland Security Mark Wayne Mullen. 20 minutes ago, when it came down, the Supreme Court has ruled birthright citizenship will stay in, meaning if you're born here, you become a citizen here, put in play when slaves were being pushed back against among Democrats in the 19th century. Now we have birth tourism, but it looks like that's going to stand as the Chinese are the worst abusers. That is something the president can't be surprised on, but must be disappointed on. Sonny Joy Nelson joins us now. Sonny, first time I talked to you on the outside.
9: Right.
4: It's only been what, a month?
9: About 30 days.
4: So you know the president, out of all the Supreme Court decisions, this would be the toughest.
9: Yeah.
4: Your thoughts about how you think he feels?
9: Well, you know, the president has expressed skepticism leading up to this. We knew that he knew that this was going to be a tough fight. So I think he's overall probably not that surprised that this is how the court ruled. We, of course, think that it is detrimental, that it obviously is not what the drafters of the 14th Amendment intended when they wrote this amendment to give citizenship to the children of freed slaves.
4: Right.
9: A wonderful thing. Not intended for birth tourism, not intended for women to come here, you know, for a short stint just so that they could give birth and their children be here legally. We ultimately think that this is a very bad decision, and what comes next could be, you know, maybe a constitutional amendment, or perhaps Congress could pass some laws to tighten our citizenship test and citizenship requirements. But ultimately, we think that this was a mistake by
4: the court. Right, and you have this in play, but most Western countries have gotten rid of it because it was being abused like that, and because other people are waiting in line to become citizens, and some are abusing the system. The thing the president's got to be happy about is the Supreme Court has ruled 6-3 decision that men, trans men playing in women's sports, if the state wants to ban it, they can ban it. And that is way overdue.
9: Huge. I mean, we saw the president as soon as we got into office in January. This is one of the first things that the president did. I remember it being one of the first big events that we had at the White House where we invited all of these young women who had been affected by men competing in their sports to come and talk about what that was like, how hard it is, and how unfair and unjust it is to be competing against a biological man, someone that has a biological advantage over you. You know, I was an athlete in college. I was a cheerleader. We were a co-ed team, so it doesn't exactly apply. But this is a huge win for girls. This is a huge win for college athletes, for young girls. You know, I'm a mom now. I'm a mom of two boys, so it doesn't exactly apply. But it's huge, and I think the implications of this are going to really translate into the midterms, because we see this as something that's not really just an 80-20 issue. It's more of, I would say, 95-5 issue.
4: Right. So he doesn't get that, but the president does say there's a Supreme Court's issue. It also came down the Republicans' challenge that wants to allow more coordination between the super PACs, mm-hmm. the party, and candidates. And I guess the party with more supporters, more Elon Musk as opposed to George Soros, whoever has that will be able to accrue more money for the midterms.
9: Yeah. Well, I think this is a good thing, ultimately, that candidates will be able to spend more, get their message out more. I have to admit, I'm not overwhelmingly familiar with this case.
4: It's a complicated decision.
9: Yeah.
4: Because you can go either way, but it looks as a Republican's victory. What caught me by the biggest surprise is what's going on in the Democrats, be it primarying a sitting, mm-hmm. sitting Democratic servant, congressmen and women. And with their socialist beliefs, funded fully by the DSA and for people like George Soros.
9: Yep.
4: How do you explain this? Did you see this coming after you joined the White House again in 2024?
9: You know, so I was on the campaign in 2024 as well, handling media affairs. And we saw Kamala Harris kind of take this approach a little bit, where she was running very far to the left, and she was embracing some of these socialist ideologies. And we see how well that played for her in the swing states. These ideologies, exactly. These ideologies are overwhelmingly rejected by the American people. We saw what happened in New York last week with their primary, with these Democratic Socialist candidates sweeping the map and winning their primaries. It'll be interesting to see what happens in Colorado tonight, to see who's able to win there. But I think that ultimately these policies, they might play in big cities for some of the voters there, but they will not play in middle America. They won't play outside of city limits, I mean, honestly.
4: So Hassan Piker, he seems to be the thought leader amongst the extremists. Listen to how he described Kamala Harris. Cut 21.
10: We saw this major defeat with Kamala Harris running to the center, pivoting to the center, and basically presenting a MAGA light version to the American public broadly, lose once again. And Moskowitz is maybe not even a MAGA light, but instead more so just MAGA with a D next to his name.
4: And what he's talking about is Jared Moskowitz is standing up for Israel.
9: Yeah.
4: And he's not anti-Semitic. He happens to be Jewish, even though some Jews are seemingly against Israel these days. How do you explain that Hassan Piker and other Democrats think that Kamala Harris ran too much to the center?
9: It's a shocking statement to hear, to say the least, because what we experienced on the Trump campaign was certainly not her running to the center. She was embracing these crazy ideologies that the left is pushing. And I question all the time, how are the Democratic Socialists gaining such momentum? How are they getting so much support right now? It makes no sense. And I think ultimately, with America 250 happening right now, it's a great time to bring it up, because the education system has failed our children, honestly, with a lack of teaching history, teaching where we came from, why our democracy and our representative republic is the way that it is, and why we reject socialism. Let's teach our children about the history of socialism and how it has not worked. There are no instances in which it has worked. And while it's easy to blame the education system and say, oh, our teachers are doing a bad job, the overwhelming system is doing a bad job, there's a level of a personal responsibility there for parents. I'm a mom. I'm not going to let the education system just take over and teach my child about the history of our great country. So I think parents have to step up. They have to find a love of country and instill the civic duties into our children.
4: So I think you're right. But the other thing what I find interesting is if you look at Mondami and you look at Piker, they're highly educated. They got multiple degrees. So they worked their way through the system. And both are first-generation immigrants coming from another country. But instead of being grateful, like we see with a lot of Eastern European citizens, they seem to have the opposite take.
9: I wish I could explain that because I'm not sure
4: but
9: why that
4: for Republicans, as much as it could be disturbing, does it help? Does it help to run against that?
9: Well, I think so. And I think we're going to see in the midterms that these policies don't play with everyday Americans. Everyday Americans are not interested in a government-run grocery store, a government-run free buses, these things that sound great. And that's the problem with the democratic socialism, the policies that they're running. Sure, they sound great. But there are no instances in the history of our world in where these policies have worked and have been successful.
4: What's kind of interesting is John Fetterman has been a voice of reason, and so has Bill Maher. I want you to hear what he said after those elections where Darylisa Villachevallee is an extremist that not only wants to defund ICE, we're expecting that. How about defund prisons? Cut 29.
11: One candidate, she will be a congressperson from New York's 13th district, who the New York Times asked her if someone murders someone randomly, should they go to jail? Couldn't get her to say yes for that. She says no more police ever, at all, ever. She says our veteran Biden is a rapist. So there is a woke mind virus, and I think we found patient zero.
4: So that's it. He says I'm voting left. You know, I'm voting Democrat. But then when he sat down with J.D. Vance, he said if they nominate someone like her, my vote's in play.
9: Yeah.
4: Can you talk to Democrats that might feel the same way, that almost are disillusioned by what they're saying?
9: Yes. I mean, and that's what I am saying with the Democrats, the everyday Democrats, Democrats that, you know, might be old Southern Democrats or lived, you know, out on a farm somewhere or live outside of these big
4: Joe
9: cities.
4: Manchin.
9: Right. They don't agree with this. And exactly what Bill Maher said there, a woke mind virus, that's exactly what it is. And it has infiltrated the left. But for some reason, these leaders in the Democratic Party allow it to. And they allow it to keep gaining momentum, and they're catering to this far left side of their party. I don't know why. Maybe it's for a campaign fundraising. Right. Maybe it's for clicks online. But I think that they're going to really be hit with a rude awakening this November for midterms. Which is sad because, as you know, the party that's in power historically has a difficult climb when it comes to midterms. Historically, it's difficult for the party in power to remain in power when it comes to midterms. But I think if they keep embracing these far-left policies, they're going to be hit with a wake-up call.
4: Sonny Joe Nelson here. Last question, Sonny, about the inner workings of the White House that you can explain. You know, people move on after a couple of years. You just moved on. A lot of it's so intense. People have other opportunities. They don't do things with their family. James Blair's moved on to kind of work the midterms.
9: Yeah.
4: Who's replaced him? How's everything functioning?
9: Well, I will say that the White House is operating at record speed, as it always has. Yes, people move on. James Blair has done a wonderful job. The president's been extremely happy with him, and he's happy with him on the campaign, which is why I believe he's now taking the lead for the midterm cycle. I'm not sure that his replacement has been named, so I don't want to get ahead of anyone there. But ultimately, we know the president picks wonderful staff this term. We have a great set of people inside the White House that are making America first decisions, that are fully supporting the president and behind him and his agenda. So whoever they choose to replace him is obviously going to be a good pick.
4: Right, and Caroline coming back after just a few weeks.
9: I know. She is superwoman. I watched her on Fox and Friends yesterday, and I texted her and told her how wonderful she looked and had such a great job she is doing. She is an inspiration for myself, for so many other women across the country that are balancing the mom, working life. It's very difficult. It's hard to do, and she does it with such grace, and she's such a trooper.
4: How did you handle it?
9: The grace of God. Truly the grace of God.
4: You were working 18 hours?
9: That's right, and I had a two-year-old at home, and I had such a wonderful group of people around me, such wonderful coworkers that helped. I brought my son to the White House on his second birthday because I didn't have child care, so he spent his second birthday in my office, and it was wonderful.
4: But now you're free to go and comment about what's going on inside and outside as we head to the midterm elections, and we'll have to see.
9: Yeah.
4: Sonny Joe, great to see you.
9: Thank you.
4: Sonny Joe Nelson, former special assistant to the president, White House director of media affairs, and we'll look forward to talking to you again because the issues aren't going away, either is socialism, sadly. All right, you listen to the Brian Kilmeade Show. You hear the announcements in the background. We're at the State Fair celebrating America 250. Don't move.
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11: 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He said this in defense of James Talafrico's previous statements. Bold strategy, Cotton. Let's see if it pays off.
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12: Quarters here in New York City. You nervous?
13: I don't know what I think. I think nervous, scared, shocked. Listen, I'll say this about Mamdani. He has pretty much said what he wanted to do. Like, if you listen to what he said before he's elected, I want to get as many socialists, communists elected, and then take over. And that's what he's doing. And it doesn't matter whether you're a Nazi. It doesn't matter whether you hate ugly colonizing women. It doesn't matter if you founded a group at Columbia with the express point of overthrowing Western society.
12: Right.
13: You get elected. So I think scary is a fair word right now. Sometimes I like to live in my head like, oh, the politics won't hit the everyday street. But it's crazy what's going on right now, and I don't know how you can't be scared.
12: So, I tell you, Dave Portnoy says he might even consider running. So he is, of course, Barstool founder. He likes to keep it above somewhat bipartisan. To me, he seems to lean right because he's for free enterprise. He's for entrepreneurship. He's for taking risks. He's for not being taxed out of a different city and state. And I think that's why he's like other people. He knows how hard it is to earn that money, how many risks he took, how much doubters that he had in launching Barstool. And then he's got to be extremely sophisticated in growing the product. And now it's a part of the Fox family, and he is part of it, too. So it is crazy. Because we are here celebrating 250 years of America. If you think about it, they came to have some say in their life. They wanted some say in their religion. They wanted some say in their occupation. They wanted to have the ability to own land and to make their own decisions, whether it be a shopkeeper, a merchant, a blacksmith, a farmer, own their own land, rustle cattle. They didn't have that opportunity in other nations. They came here for that, or they were iced out. And now you have a growing, hopefully minority, and stays that way, of people on the Democratic side that's becoming a majority that believes, well, the rich have had it too good for too long. It's time to tax them. And in New York, they're taxing people if they don't live, call this a primary residence. So they're increasing their taxes to raise another $500 million. Why are you doing that? You should encourage people to buy second residences, especially if they're wealthy here. But now if you don't live here full time, really? So you don't live here full time, so you want to charge them in order to what? Sell to somebody who can't afford it? It's absolutely insane. So it's the exact opposite of what the founding fathers had in mind. And I think that's what bothers him most. But some of the things that they're saying, I thought Robert F. Kennedy Jr., a name synonymous with the Democratic Party, had this to say about his dad and his uncle. Cut 27.
14: Your father, your uncle fought communism hard. How much of a danger do you think this new breed of communism is here in America?
15: I'm very concerned. I don't think my father or my uncle would recognize the Democratic Party today. And, you know, all the overt anti-Semitism that you see in that party, and that's what it is. Israel is not fighting the Palestinian people. It's fighting a toxic ideology called Islamism, which is a perversion of the Islam faith. And its core belief is genocide of the Jews, not just the Jews in Israel, but Jews all over the world.
12: So that is his opinion. Remember, he tried to run against Joe Biden, just like Ted Kennedy ran against Jimmy Carter. He had a legitimate shot. Jimmy Carter beat him. Ted Kennedy had a terrible 60 Minutes interview when asked the question, why do you want to be president? He had no answer, and I don't think he ever recovered from that. Jimmy Carter really didn't recover, and Gerald Ford, and Ronald Reagan trounced him, destroyed him. He never had a second term. So, yeah, maybe Democrats want to avoid that because when you get challenged, a lot of times it weakens the candidate. A lot of people think that Gerald Ford lost because Ronald Reagan challenged the sitting president in 1976, barely lost to Jimmy Carter. But it used to be an honest, fair decision. But that all changed when they let Bernie Sanders in the party and he started winning. And they said, we got to change the rules to get him out. Well, you temporarily put him out. Now he's taken over, and it's not good. Dr. Oz is next. You listen to the Brian Kilmeade Show.

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4: 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As William Wallace said in Braveheart, they can take away our lives, but they will never take away our freedom. 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
6: It's always great to have Dr. Mehmet Oz on, even before he got this great job as administrator of Medicare and Medicaid. Now we're in Washington, D.C., and who better to call than the doctors in the House? Dr. Oz, I'm seeing all over television, which has surprised me. I didn't think it was going to be about fraud. I thought it was going to be about the MAHA movement and things to that way and talk about different nuances to make Medicare and Medicaid solvent. When did you realize that fraud was an issue that needed to be tackled?
7: I was told something very early on. I had just gotten confirmed by the Senate. And someone said, you do realize that almost half the people on the Obamacare exchanges never file a complaint. They never file any claim against their insurance, nothing. I said, that's impossible. People who buy insurance, they spend a lot of money to buy it, they will use it, right? They're going to use it for a prescription or a doctor's appointment, a hospital bill, something. How is it possible that 40% of people on the Obamacare exchanges never send a bill into anybody to get reimbursed? That raises the possibility they don't really know they have the insurance, that or their manufactured names and people, they don't really exist. And so we began to dive into this, and it took a while, but I began to realize that there's millions and millions of people that brokers, middlemen, because they get paid extra money for signing Americans up, they get the money, whether you're real or not, and they actually were putting people on multiple insurance companies at once. You'd have state Medicaid, but you'd also have the Obamacare. You'd be in Obamacare in multiple states. You'd have private insurance and Obamacare, but you don't know it because you're not paying for it. The American people are paying for it. So you're paying a full bill, a full insurance bill. It's $10,000 a person per year. Right. And you know, the person didn't know they have it. And last week we announced this. We just discovered a million people more on Obamacare with no Social Security numbers. Now, to remind you, I have to know how much money you made to give you Obamacare. If you don't have a Social Security number, then I can't do that. Literally, these are manufactured people. They're ghosts. phantoms. They don't exist.
6: As opposed to illegal immigrants without Social Security numbers.
7: That could also be part of them. But again, the brokers and agents.

0: agents who are the middlemen, they don't care. Now, there are good agents out there, but they're complaining too because these bad guys are making a fortune off the back of the American people. And why no one wanted to police this is clear. The Obama administration measured success by the number of people on the policy. Now, remember, Obamacare used to have 9 million people on it.
1: Yeah.
0: In 2015, 16, 17, 18, 19, 20, it was 9 million people, stable. COVID happens. The administration says, you know what, we don't want you to pay premiums anymore. It's free insurance. We can give you these enhanced subsidies. Just take it and run with it. The number went to 24 million people. But they're not real people. They're not using the insurance, but we're paying full freight for it.
1: So what I think, you know, is interesting is the Supreme Court said, we're going to uphold Obamacare, but we're not, the mandate is not constitutional. If there was a mandate and Mr. and Mrs. Johnson were forced to pay money, that would probably wipe out the fraud. You know, is it interesting? I mean,
0: we were going to charge $5, Brian. $5. We call it a pulse check premium. Pulse check, because if you have to pay even a penny, I know you're real. Because I had to actually get a penny from you. The Democrats blocked that. They don't want any money coming from anywhere because it's embarrassing to admit that you've got millions and millions of people getting insurance, ostensibly getting insurance, but they don't exist, or they're illegal immigrants, or they've been manufactured again to collect money. And this is getting worse and worse. We just got sued because we were trying to check people's incomes to validate that they deserve to be on Obamacare. I mean, come on. I mean, what are the guardrails? The reality is, if you're going to offer insurance to people, there have to be some rules and engagement. And I want to sit here with you right now on the mall, this beautiful setting, to celebrate the fact that a year ago, July 4th, a year ago, the president signed into law perhaps the most magnificent legislation you could ever imagine. It was called the One Big Beautiful Bill. The real name is the Working Families Tax Cut Legislation. And what he did in that legislation was to help clean up some of the mess that we're dealing with Obamacare. He started to make some rules that help Medicaid stay solvent. I got to say, the president and Congress saved Medicaid by making sure that there were common sense, reasonable rules for how the program should run. We also, you know, cut taxes in many different ways, overtime tips, Medicare, Social Security taxes. All these things were cut in order to give Americans control over their destiny. That happened in part because we were beginning to realize how bad some of this fraud was.
1: When you found, I guess it all started, we just discussed this, but for me, it all started with Minnesota, which blows me away. It's not really your area. But if I was doing a background check on a running mate, Governor Walz was the governor, and this was on the books, and the investigation, the fraud was there, in the Somali community especially, I'd pick another running mate. But they must have done the worst background check ever, or they thought, we're going to win, it's not going to matter.
0: Yeah, I think they were purely interested in optics, not substance. They wanted it to look good for them. And we were actually concerned when I first came in about some of the issues in Minnesota, but they said they had it handled. They were going to manage it. So we were doing fine until August of last year. And at a conference, someone from the Minnesota delegation came over and said, hey, you know, we don't have it handled. This is a real problem. We've got these services that we're offering to people that were supposed to be $1 million a year, like transporting you to the doctor's office. And that's not an expensive thing to do. They thought that would cost them $1 million in Minnesota, which is generous. It was costing them $100 million. Autism care was supposed to be $4 million. It was $400 million. So 100 times more everywhere they looked. And they began to realize that they had actually self-immolated. They burnt themselves down because, and I went into this with whistleblowers, because I went out and visited Minnesota a bunch of times. You go into the agency that manages health there, and you ask people, what was happening? Were you looking out there? Did you see this happening? And people say, yeah, we saw it. Why didn't you do anything? Well, the worst thing to be in Minnesota is a racist. And we did not want to be called racist. We want to be nice. And because of that, the people who are willing to say anything about the fact that there were Somalians and others involved in this fraud.
1: But 110,000 were from the Somali community, right?
0: Yeah, and well, there's a lot of, look, this is also, let's get to the root cause. This is fraud, I'm gonna say this really clearly because it's important. Fraud in Medicaid is not always a flaw. It is sometimes a feature, a good thing for you if you're governor, and I'll explain why. Let's look at New York, where you usually broadcast, or California, where we've been out to a lot. What's the number one job in New York State, Brian? Number one job of retail, banking,
1: yeah,
0: taxi?
1: Banking, probably.
0: No, it's personal care services.
1: Really?
0: Which means...
1: Did not know that.
0: You're paying your kid to carry the groceries upstairs for you. You're paying people to do things they would normally naturally do for their families. The number one job, but by a factor of two.
1: But not for able-bodied people. You have to prove that you're of an elderly person that can't get around.
0: No, you don't. You just have to say, I have periodic times when I don't feel my best. The rules are so vague.
1: Really?
0: I went to the Southern District in Manhattan, and the agents there were essentially, I mean, they were so sad because they said, you've made rules in these programs, the state of New York has in this case, that are unenforceable. Literally, you can have these vague feelings of discontent and you're getting full-time care. And as soon as you have a cash cow like that for fraud, you can really make a lot of money. So what's going on in New York is they have these things called social adult daycare centers. Never heard of them, have you? They're basically places where we, the taxpayers, are paying money in so that seniors can go play mahjong and bridge. But they go and recruit these seniors, they get their beneficiary card, the number, and they say, I'm going to send you a personal care service person every day, all day long. And all you have to do is say you want it, and I'm going to use your card and charge like a credit card. And I'm going to pay you some money in your pocket so you don't have to worry about cash anymore. So basically, you're bribing beneficiaries. Now you're seeing more and more people into this program, which is costing billions of dollars a year. Now, why is that a potential feature? This is the key question that you were asking. Well, let's just say you're the governor of New York and California, and you have 500,000 people in New York who are on these programs. Well, what if they were unemployed? Instead of being paid by Medicaid, the federal government, through the state, they'd be unemployed. The state would have to pay unemployment coverage for them, all this headache. You don't want to deal with that. Instead, put them on the federal dole, put them on a personal care service job that's, again, fairly menial, pay them $17 an hour. Now, here's the better part. They're making money. You're taxing that money for some extra revenue for the state. And here's the kicker. You can unionize them. Right. You can take a 500,000 people and unionize them. Take those union dues, right, into the union system. Yeah. Who are they going to support in their PAC? Who are they going to put money behind? They're going to put money behind the Democratic Party of the state. And so now you have a perfect political patronage system. Beautifully designed.
1: So how do you stop?
0: Elegant. You stop it because you, first off, you don't let people get access to personal care services unless they actually deserve it. So you need real rules. Like, you need literally, the ways even written.
1: But the states even told you they can't, they're not willing to do it.
0: No, it's not that they're not willing to do it, they're intimidated. Because in states like New York and California, the legislature doesn't have the guts to stand up and say, this system is corrupt.
1: Yeah.
0: And so
1: we're going to benefit from it.
0: So we're going to go in there and say, if you want to have personal care services, they have to be for people who would otherwise be going to a nursing home. That was the whole reason it was created. Keep mom at home instead of a nursing home. That makes sense.
1: Since it's your money, your rules.
0: Our money, our rules, and the fraud in this system, again, an unsupervised person and an unlicensed person providing service in someone's home, you can't, how do you police that?
1: You know what, I'm also thinking about Maine. Maine is a huge problem too. It's not heavily populated, but fraud seems to be running rampant there, and the Somali community seems to be in the middle of it. Did you look at Maine?
0: Oh, we wrote a letter in Maine and to audit them, and we've asked them for lots of follow-up. It's not just Somalis in Maine. You have Central African tribes, basically, taking over parts of the state. Many of them came from other states, by the way. They got chased out of Arizona, they go to Maine. We went to Ohio, the second biggest Somalian population in the country. We went to California because one-third of all the hospices in the entire nation is in Los Angeles, not California, L.A. And that's a good example where the state itself told Gavin Newsom, we got a problem. In 2022, the auditor said, 4 years ago, you have got to deal with the fraud in hospice. It's hurting people. And Brian, when we see hospice fraud, these are people who are frail at the end of their life, and yet no one dies. Because they're, again, being put into the program by dishonest doctors, and no one's policing the system. If you look, you will fix it. The best metaphor is the border. What happened with the border? Everyone said you can't fix it. The Biden administration is too hard. We did everything we can.
1: Kamala Harris backed off.
0: Yeah, backed off. She quit, basically, that part of her job. She quit, they abdicated their responsibility. How long did it take for the president to shut immigration to zero?
1: Few months.
0: Yeah, he did it because he said, we're going to do this. That's what the president is saying now about fraud in America. He wants us to stop it. He put the vice president in charge of the anti-fraud task force, who's doing a fantastic job organizing a bunch of guys. Really.
1: And coordinating with you, too?
0: Sorry?
1: Coordinating with you?
0: Coordinating all of us. Andrew Ferguson, Colin McDowell, obviously Todd Blanche, Cash Patel. Everyone's working together. Scott Bessent in the Treasury. If I've got a problem, if I identify an issue, boom, the DOJ is all over it. And Scott Bessent started looking for money laundering and corrupt systems for hiding the funds. Remember, there are foreign multinational criminal organizations behind a lot of these.
1: If I
0: need all of government effect.
1: I want to take a time out and come back because you also recommended something a few months ago I thought was good. You said, hey, go out and have a drink and socialize. I want to get you more on that. But the other thing I want to know, if you had a number as we go to break, of how much money that's back in the system now that you've recovered from fraud or identified it. Identified and how much money is back.
0: I got the number for you.
1: No, we don't have to tease it. I was hoping that.
0: Oh, I get it right now. $46 billion already. Already brought back almost all of it from Medicare because we control all the liver arms. If we can get the Medicaid part to catch up to the Medicare part, which we're going to do, $100 billion a
1: year. But isn't Medicaid state?
0: Medicaid state, which is why if I can do it Medicare, then I just have to have a good partner. Half the states are good partners, half could be good partners.
1: Gotcha. And maybe people won't do it if they think there's going to be ramifications, and that's impossible to quantify.
0: Well, yeah, but this is a very clear message to anyone listening before they go to break. If you're a crook stealing from the federal government, do not run away from us fast, because we're going to catch you no matter what. You're cooked.
1: All right. Dr. Oz is here. We're privileged to be here right in front of the state fair celebrating America's 250th birthday. I'll be back here Saturday night with, I think, Sean Hannity and Dana Perino and a great roster of guests, including Harris Faulkner and Brett Baer. So it's going to be fun. But meanwhile, more with Dr. Oz in just a moment. Don't move.
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11: I'm Gianna Gelosi with your Fox True Crime Minute. A Texas man who's facing a capital murder charge in connection with the death of his pregnant wife has fled the country. On May 4th, the attorney for Lee Mongerson Gilley says his client cut off his ankle monitor before boarding a plane to Canada, and then flew from Canada to Italy, where he was taken into custody by authorities. There, he allegedly told officials that he was seeking asylum because he was being wrongfully prosecuted and feared he would face the death penalty. The 39-year-old was charged with capital murder in 2025 in connection with the killing of his pregnant wife, Christina Bauer Gilley on October 7, 2024. Gilley initially told police that she died of an overdose and he attempted to perform CPR. An autopsy suggested otherwise. She had trauma to her neck and face more consistent with strangulation. Gilley was arrested in 2024, released on $1 million bail, and required to wear that ankle monitor. In 2025, prosecutors say he spoke with a woman about a plan to flee to Mexico. 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

0: to your ears. It's Brian Kilmeade.
1: Yeah. Hey, we're back. I'm here in Washington, D.C. We're overlooking... Well, how would you describe this, Dr. Oz?
2: Bucolic,
1: majestic. It just feels like America. I mean, this is, when you dream about the beauty of the mall in Washington, this is what it should look like. Every state's got a little boutique area. Everyone's showing off. They're doing things a little differently because we're all different.
2: So you have the Washington Monument right behind us, a Ferris wheel right there, and people coming in and out. I have not seen anyone from Washington. I see people out of town. What do you think the 4th is going to be like?
1: Packed. My whole family's coming down. We got lots of kids, and had my 29th, my 41st wedding anniversary yesterday, 29th. And so we got kids, grandkids, they're all coming. I think a lot of families are coming together for the 4th. It's just a little early. Kids have to finish whatever camp they're in, but this is going to be packed. President has a whole space that he's got for senior members of the administration. There's tickets for a lot of the administration, wherever they're working, to come in. So you'll see it. This is going to be completely pulled together for the biggest fireworks ever.
2: So you were a surgeon for how long?
1: My whole life, until I ran for Senate in 2022.
2: So then you had your own talk show for 20 years?
1: Well, I was with Oprah for 6-7 years. I did my own show for 13 more years. So total about 20 years.
2: So how do you rank this job with everything you've done? And did you anticipate at some point serving in the government?
1: I always had the itch to serve. And I felt the way many of the people that I am blessed to work with in government feel, which is, hey, listen, I was giving gifts by God to help. Let me go out and help the American people, not just myself or the people in my company. And that's a pretty motivating force. But I got to say, to answer your question, this is the best job I've ever had. And I tell the president this all the time. I love being a heart surgeon. It is so fulfilling to look someone in the eyes and know you're there for each other. And when you finish the operation, there's immediate gratification that you've done something that you think is worthy of uplifting humanity. You saved a life. I love doing the show, as you do.
2: Yeah.
1: You can tell in your eyes. You just engage. It's fun.
2: Yeah.
1: You get to meet a lot of people. You get to talk about stuff that matters with friends who are watching from home. But when you get to serving government, there's real stakes. And if you're in the change business, which you and I
2: which
1: both
2: you are,
1: you know, you want to make a difference every day. And so I go to work and I know that I'm going to make decisions. In our agency, we control about $2 trillion of spending. We touch the lives of 170 million Americans, half the American people. You know, most kids are born into Medicaid, which we run. So all seniors are on Medicare. So if we can get people to work with each other better, and I can help meet people where they are and get them healthier for their longevity, for their ability to work better and longer. I'll give you one number that's going to blow your mind. If we can get the average American to feel so good about their life, so strong, so with it, they want to work just one more year, that's worth $1 trillion to the U.S. economy.
2: So you don't encourage people to retire at 62 or 65. If you feel good, keep going?
1: If you feel good and you enjoy your job, I do think you should keep going. And most folks who do work longer enjoy it for that reason. But listen, I get it. If you're injured, if you don't feel like it, if your job's not fun, you know, go do the things you want to do. It's not so much whether you're working at your job. Are you engaging life? Americans are so productive. We can produce value even when we're not in a 9-to-5 job. Just, you know, keep with it. One of the reasons that this week is so important is when we passed the Working Families Tax Cut legislation last year on July 4th, there was a work requirement in there. And people don't pay as much attention to that sometimes, but the basic promise was, if you're on Medicaid getting free health insurance, we'd like you to contribute to society. Go work a job for 20 hours, half time. Go get an education. Half time. Go volunteer. Half time. Just do something. Get off your tail.
2: Right.
1: We know people who are healthy and able-bodied on Medicaid watch 6.1 hours of television a day or sit around. That's not healthy for you.
2: Let me just exit the way we started. You told people to go out and go socialize, have a drink.
1: I do.
2: Dr. Oz.
1: There is nothing healthier than having a good time with your friends in moderation. But hear the operative words, in moderation with your friends. So having a keg of beer for breakfast by yourself doesn't work.
2: All right, I know, I get it, but I think you're 100% right. There's something about hanging out with your friends, having a beer in hand, even before you drink it. It's like, it feels right. Dr. Oz, thanks so much for doing this and what you're doing for the country.
1: God bless you, Brian.
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9: News this hour at Town Hall. I'm Bob Agnew in Washington. We have breaking news at this hour from the U.S. Supreme Court. Justices weighing in on the issue of birthright citizenship.
10: The Supreme Court votes 5-4 to uphold birthright citizenship, so babies born on American soil are automatically American citizens regardless of the immigration status of their parents. Now, this ruling, one of the most highly anticipated of the year, President Trump, on the first day of his second term, signed an executive order to end birthright citizenship. And he was at the Supreme Court for oral arguments, a historic first for a sitting president. Laura Winters reporting.
9: The court also upheld state laws barring transgender girls and women from playing on school athletic teams. Justices holding such bans at Idaho and West Virginia. They ruled that the states can block transgender athletes who are biological males from participating in girls' sports teams at both public schools and universities. Three firefighters killed over the weekend in a wildfire along the Colorado-Utah border. Officials say they were trying to shield themselves at the time from the flames by deploying tent-like shelters when they were overcome by the flames. Players are going to be literally feeling the heat in World Cup matches this week.
11: Teams playing in open-air venues will be playing under a dome, a heat dome.
12: Forecast high temperatures are going to be anywhere between the 90s to low 100s.
11: Brian Putnam at the National Weather Service.
12: That's going to be the air temperature that you'll see.
11: And he warns with the high humidity.
12: Heat indices are going to be higher than that. And that's the temperature that it's going to feel like. That's the stress that you're going to be feeling on your body in that heat. And those heat indices are probably going to range between 100 to 110 degrees and maybe as high as up to 115 degrees.
11: Players have medical staff, three-minute cooling breaks midway through each half, and other safeguards. I'm Ben Thomas.
9: More of these stories at townhall.com.
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9: Here's Rich Thompson now with a midday Wall Street Business Report.
4: President Trump says he'll nominate Keith Sonderling as Secretary of Labor. Sonderling has been serving as the agency's acting director since Lori Chavez de Remer resigned. She stepped down in April amid abusive power allegations that she denies. Sonderling is a lawyer, has held various leadership posts in the administration. China's factory activity picked up in June. The survey released by the National Bureau of Statistics says the Manufacturing Purchasing Managers Index expanded to 50.3 in June from 50 in May. That is better than expected, despite worries over China's economy losing steam. A PMI reading above 50 reflects expansion. Gas prices continue to fall, down 2 cents from yesterday. AAA's national average for a gallon of regular, $3.84. For the Wall Street Business Report, I'm Rich Thomason.
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0: I'm Blake Rusk, here with Brent Garrett, talking about all things financial. If you want to call into the show, call 281-558-5738. Be taking a look at the good and the bad on Wall Street. And want to just start off with the good. Let's talk about the good for a second. You know, stocks have been running. It's been good for a while. And the question is can it continue? Can it continue? So, the metric that is giving Wall Street some comfort over stock sky high valuations is that there's been a large surge in corporate profits. The net margin for companies in the S&P 500 rose to a record-setting 14.8% in the first quarter of this year, according to data from FactSet. This marks the highest net margin, which is a measure of the profit generated from every dollar of revenue reported by the index, since it started getting tracked in 2009. So it's not just tech companies either. And tech companies have had some pretty eye-popping profits and margins, but it's more robust than that, which is a good thing. You want it more spread out. You do want it more spread out than just being one sector, right? So other sectors that have contributed to this has been the financial services sector, the industrial sectors, both reported record net margins above their five-year averages. And for investors, this broad-based strength suggests that corporate America has gotten more resilient to geopolitical conflicts that could trigger an inflationary jump and a potential economic slowdown. You know, these are the concerns we've had this year. And you know, we've turned the environment into one that's more of a productivity-driven environment. And all corporations seem to just be getting more productive. And it's not just AI, but it's all the new technologies that have rolled out in recent years and are getting adapted. And the hope amongst, you know, people who believe the market will go higher, is that companies will keep integrating these technologies, keep integrating things like AI to improve productivity and drive profits, right? If you can do more work with the same amount of workers or fewer workers, then your margins go up. So tech has been a big driver of this, but if you exclude the tech sector, the S&P 500 would have a reported profit of about 2 points lower, 12.4% for the first quarter, which would still be at, you know, the five-year average. Corporate earnings have historically been the largest drivers of stock gains, and the latest earnings season was even better than a lot of people expected. Earnings growth was, you know, about 29% in the first quarter. It's the highest since the fourth quarter of 2021. And companies have been able to raise prices to protect their profit margins. And they expect to continue to be able to do that. Now, at some point, right, you have an economic slowdown, you have job losses, and companies can't keep raising profits and prices. They're going to have to dial things back because people were going to, you know, buck against ever-rising prices at some point. But for now, it seems to have been taken in stride. And You know, valuations remain somewhat a concern. Stocks are slightly above their 10-year average on their price-to-earnings ratio, or, you know, how cheap, how expensive are stocks. They seem to be a little bit more expensive over the last 10 years, but not dramatically so. And a lot of that is due to the ability companies have had to keep raising their prices and protecting their profit margins.
1: Yeah. Yep, like we had a little technical difficulties to start the show.
0: Yeah, you were supposed to start the show, but your mic wasn't working. I couldn't hear you.
1: My mic wasn't working.
0: I took over.
1: I did the whole intro. And I honestly, for everybody out there, you missed one of my better intros. I was really feeling it today, and that just went out into dead space. But we've got everything fixed here. Got everything fixed.
0: You know,
1: Blake's always on his feet. He's always ready to go. And he
0: I'm
1: was,
0: ready to go.
1: And he did.
0: It wasn't working. We got the message, and we made it work, right?
1: You know, everybody out there is like, gosh, dang it, Brent's
0: they
1: on.
0: Would have never known. You just had to share the inside scoop with
1: how the
0: people.
1: Sausage is made. They're all out there like, oh, I was hoping for an hour with just Blake, but now I've got to listen to this clown.
0: I think they're really sad they missed your intro.
1: I know.
0: It was a good one. Sure.
1: Okay, if you want to call in, our number is 281-558-5738. It's interesting what you were talking about, and then also looking at how general Americans feel. And so let's talk about that. There's a number out there that's probably explaining why a lot of people. Now, if you're in the top 10%, you probably feel fine. Everything's going well. Your stocks are growing. Your income's keeping up with inflation, or you're retired or whatever. The bottom 70 to 90%, maybe not as much. And so there's this number out there that might go to explain some of this. That we can kind of dive into. The American worker, their share of the total economic pie has fallen to its lowest level since 1947, according to the Federal Reserve. Okay, this is known as the labor share of income. And basically what it is, it's how much of the nation's economic output goes to workers in the form of wages, salaries, right? As opposed to how much of that goes to investors, corporations through profits, dividends, other income that's going to the business and staying within the business, right? Mm-hmm. And that labor share of income is shrinking and indicates that just more of the money that's being made, like you were just talking about, all these companies are making money and doing well. But more of that's going to shareholders and business owners rather than to the workers. So as of this year, American workers received 54% of the national income, which in a vacuum, it's like, I don't know, that's probably pretty good. But by comparison, it was 65% 80 years ago. So there's been a big chunk of the national income that shifted from workers to more of the corporations. And even since, you know, COVID, that number was 58%. So they've lost another 5% since then in the last 5 years. And that's where you start to get some of these statistics of 48% of Americans say their financial situation was worse in May than it was a year ago. That's the highest number of Americans since 2023. Three quarters of Americans say they aren't keeping up with inflation. And it's just workers are capturing less of what the economy produces. And that comes from a long range of issues, including, you know, some people blame it on union membership. It has been eroded. There's been tax law changes that have steered more income towards it being the income being treated more friendly tax wise and everything, if it's steered toward investors. And so those issues have played out over decades of different legislation and different trends happening where many low and middle income workers have lost economic ground. And you've just got a lot of people who seem to work for firms that are doing well, like you were talking about, Blake, but and they're very profitable, but the wages aren't growing particularly fast, and definitely not as fast as the corporation's earnings are growing. Mm-hmm. And so this change in labor income kind of helps to explain this K-shaped economy that we've talked about. Top earners doing well, lower middle income failing to keep up, because the higher income people are typically the ones that are having the investments in the companies, owning the stock, the shareholders, and they're participating more with that. The lower income are the workers, and they're losing ground. And so a couple of things that might explain this, why they're losing ground: the decline in labor's share of income and corporate income are a result of a couple different policy changes. I mentioned like the weakening of collective bargaining power and union memberships declining. If you look, union memberships in 1983 were like 20%. Now it's down to like 10%, so it's fallen in half. You look at like minimum wage. A good symbol of this value is the federal minimum wage, which it's at the lowest today in terms of inflation-adjusted number as it's been in about 50 years. It's $7.25 an hour. And it stayed there since it was set in 2009. Now, this can be a political issue. There, people are like, it's got to be $15. And I don't really know. I don't know on the political side. But if you're working 40 hours a week, that's $15,000 of income a year. That's not probably
0: not
1: enough
0: great
1: to support certainly my family.
0: To be fair, I don't feel like minimum wage is like the standard that it once was. Like, people just aren't working for minimum wage anymore. Like, especially in places that are in need of workers, like McDonald's is having to pay 10, 12, 13, but I understand what the argument is, but it does look like minimum wage is
1: that's pretty low.
0: The market's driving it high.
1: It's pretty low.
0: Yeah.
1: But so then you have this where it kind of becomes a little bit of a self-reinforcing thing, where if you shift income away from workers and towards the corporation, well then all of a sudden workers have less bargaining power because they have less of the pie, right? So,
0: but it's good for stocks.
1: It's good for stocks if you own stocks. A lot of people don't own them, right?
0: That's fair. Yeah.
1: So it's interesting, but that's a big shift over the last 80 years. It might explain a little bit of this. Now, we're people who buy stocks for people, so we're inherently happy with, more money going to shareholders and stuff like that. But it can definitely go to explain why there, hasn't been the wage increases and some of that stuff. Let's take a caller. We've got Chris. Chris, how are you?
2: Hey, glad to be on here. I'm a boomer, and I've got four sons who are 30s and 40s, and I'm in the top tier, and of course they're not. So I understand all this, and I've seen it. I entered the workforce in 1968. The minimum wage was a buck and a quarter, I think, or a buck ten. Mm-hmm. But I was paid $3 an hour because I worked for a brick mason. It was hard, heavy work, but I liked it because of the money.
1: Yeah.
2: But a question about the statistics that you said, because back at that time, nobody had health care. You might have medical insurance through your employer if you were with a really big company. But for the most part, most people went to the local doctor's office and paid $6 for a checkup or to be seen in the office.
1: Mm-hmm.
2: And so I'm wondering how much of that tilt that you were talking about, how slanted it is now against the worker, accounts for, or does it account for, the immense amount or cost of Medicaid, private corporate health insurance. Is that accounted for in there?
1: That's a good question. And honestly, I personally would probably be interested to do a little bit of a deep dive to see, you know, the history of, because we know what healthcare is now, and certainly the last, you know, 15, 20 years that we've been, you know, in the working world. But going back to, like, you in the 70s and 80s going and paying $6 for a checkup, I'm not super knowledgeable on that, but that's pretty interesting. I don't know if within these numbers, basically what it's saying is the labor share of income, that 54% is going and paid in the form of wages and salaries. And I don't know, but I can look up if that's including benefits and healthcare and stuff like that.
2: The other comment I might add is that I think it's incorrect or not a good idea to include stock values in people's net worth today because stock values back in the 70s were, you know, the average PE back then was maybe 11, 12. But having a PE, a company with a stock with a PE over 20 was pretty much unheard of. And in the hundreds, that was junk. That's, nobody would buy that. But now you've got all these corporations who's holding these, shares that are valued way, way, way overvalued by any metric that you can imagine, but that's what they're on the books for. And I wonder what it would be if they were valued. You know, Coca-Cola, I'm sorry, there was a bank, my sister was vice president of Atlanta back in 2008, and she said, we're good because we've got Coke stock on our books for when it was issued in 1914 or something like that. It's worth way more than that. Well, you know what? They had to sell it. And the bank went into receivership. Because Coke at that time was way, way overvalued as well. Well, I think there's a lot of fluff in the numbers that we just don't see because we've been so used to seeing these inflated valuations for the last 20, 30 years, maybe. And
0: It is also a very different market than it was 20, 30 years ago. I mean, the valuations are higher, but you also, like, have that combined with, you know, a higher rate of growth and a higher rate of profitability. You know, in the 80s and 90s, the primary companies, the big companies were, you know, they made things, right? And they built things. And
2: right. That's
0: a much lower profit margin.
1: More capital than, intensive.
2: But wait a minute. You said higher profitability. So for your listeners that don't know, would you explain what a P.E. ratio of 100 means?
0: A price of 100, it means that your price is 100 times your earnings.
2: It doesn't really mean it will take you 100 years at the current earnings to return your investment.
0: A
1: simpler way of putting it is you're paying $100 for $1 of earning.
0: Right.
1: That's what a PE ratio is. But
0: assuming the company never grew, it would take you 100 years.
1: So some of this, too, like there's been some wild PE ratios, and this might be getting into the weeds, but, you know, I think, and I'm certainly not recommending any of these stocks that I'm about to name, but like Palantir at one point last year, it was like 600. What that's saying, one is, okay, currently that's not a great deal, but hey, here's what Palantir's doing and going into all these different lines of businesses and getting government contracts and all this stuff. Some people who are buying that are betting on the future growth, saying this is a baby company and we're going to get in it now and the PE ratio is going to, you know, rectify itself later on when the earnings follow through. And then there's other companies that are more established like Coke or McDonald's or something that's been around a long time and you're not going to see those PE ratios. So, I mean, certainly 100 is a very high number, but some investors would still justify that based off of, you know, Tesla's another one. Like, hey, they're going to start building robots and I'd rather get in now, and there's currently no earnings from robots, right? But that's what they're going into, and I want to get a piece of that now, right?
0: Thanks for the call, Chris. We appreciate it. This is KSEV's Money Matters. I'm Blake Rusk, here with Brent Garrett. We'll be back for the second segment of the show after a quick break.
3: Shopping insurance? 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

0: Welcome back into KCB's Money Matters. I'm Brent Garrett, in with Blake Rusk today, talking all things financial. If you want to call in, our number is 281-558-5738, 281-558-KSEV. Blake, I'm the resident anti-AI guy.
1: You are, but you sure talk about it a lot.
0: I do, because it's kind of a, like, this is a public service announcement that I'm about to talk about. And I worry that we're losing a little bit of autonomy here, a little bit of our own critical thinking skills. And the headline that I saw is that companies are getting AI chatbots to smear their competitors. Okay?
1: That's not great.
0: And so this is a problem, because when you go to look at something, I want to buy I like to barbecue. I have a probably the most expensive thing that I've ever bought is a smoker.
1: You have a need to barbecue, Brent. You have a need.
0: I do have a need, but it's something I spent a lot of time researching. My wife used to joke, it took me about 9 months to buy it. It was kind of the gestational period of a human being. This is kind of my baby, right? And so throughout that process, I watched YouTube videos, probably way too many, on different smokers and thickness of metal and stainless steel versus, yeah, the whole thing. And you rely on reviews for that, customer reviews. So now, like, this story is talking about an example of a CRM tool, a customer relationship management. If you're in sales or whatever, you take notes. It's a software program, right? And so if you were going to do that and install that in your business, now that process is likely to include an AI chatbot for recommendations or reviews or, hey, give me the pros and cons of this CRM, whatever. And if you... Now, if you ask an AI chatbot whether, you know, you should buy this specific CRM tool, or is it worth subscribing to, the answers you get typically would have been pretty well balanced, but now the answer isn't coming from a neutral site review. It's a review published in this situation by one of the rivals of this CRM company. So you've got, you know, CRM company ABC, and then you have a rival company, CRM 123, that is writing negative reviews about the other one, even though they don't use it.
1: Yikes.
0: And subscribe to it and don't know anything about it. They're just a competitor, and they're putting these garbage reviews out there that are being picked up by the AI chatbots. And I feel like this is just a problem. The

0: with, you know, this business software provider. And it found that 70% of the responses were influenced by at least one piece of competitor content that was bashing it. So that companies have always had self-promotion. You know, think of search engine optimization where, or the sponsored ads on Google where they kick their product to the top of a Google search. But tailoring posts to drag down competitors with AI bots is the new thing, right?
1: Ugh.
0: And it's becoming a lot more popular. Like all the AI chatbot stuff, they saw traffic grew 3% sequentially in May. It's faster than the growth rate of traditional search engines, so more people are going to them. And the idea of gaining a chatbot response ranking is accelerating within the business world, and companies are just flooding comments and reviews basically by posting blogs on their own website. So if it's some company, they are creating a website where they're posting blogs that are negative about other companies.
1: Mm-hmm.
0: And many of those are not necessarily publicly accessible, so they're kind of hidden websites. But then they let the AI, which is just out there aggregating data, they let the AI digest that information, which it then gathers up and is used as up-to-date responses that your ChatGPT or Gemini or whatever uses. So a lot of these companies, they don't expect the average reader is going to see all this content, but just because humans aren't reading it doesn't mean that AI systems aren't reading it and that they're not then incorporating that into their response to you. This is where you start to lose a little autonomy, because you've got some corporation that's made a long list of fake negative reviews about a competitor. They're hiding that from you, and then they're letting AI get that data and spit it out into an answer that you're going to read. So as a result, there's this race where companies are writing less for human readers than they are for machines now that are mediating, you know, your, as the reader, your buying decisions. And machines probably inherently have fewer issues about doing this shadier side of, ethically concerning side of putting down a rival without, you know, it's certainly not a valid review if,
1: if a competitor wrote it. Are you kidding me?
0: Yeah, like, if Costco's going to shoot down Sam's Club on a little private, and I'm not saying Costco's or Sam's Club's doing it, but on a little private server uploaded to that data to AI, where they're then going to spit that out to you. It's like Costco doesn't do anything with Sam's. They're not they don't have any reviews to write on Sam's. They don't shop there. They shop at Costco.
1: You hope.
0: And so it's very manipulative, and it's taking more. I mean, you would just think if you're getting a review, it's somebody who's used a product and is giving you an honest review, and this is very much lacking honesty and integrity, in my personal opinion. But the world's moving too fast. I can't shut it down, and that's where we're at. So if you're just typing into, ChatGPT, hey, what TV should I buy for the Super Bowl? Just a heads up. Don't believe everything you read at this point. And probably the best practice from this is, a lot of times they'll have links to the websites they're pulling the data from. Maybe click on those links and just see, hey, where is this answer coming from? Is it coming from some fake website, of a competitor? Is it coming from, Reddit, where there's a community of people who've all bought it? Although, honestly, if you go on Reddit, it's probably all AI chatbots too. There's probably nowhere to hide, to be perfectly honest. But if you are looking for a barbecue smoker and you want to call in, I will give you honest feedback on that, and that's the extent of
1: are you trying to convince us you're not an AI chatbot?
0: Yeah.

0: I am not. But that's
1: dark stuff.
0: Dark stuff. That's not what we want. Call in 281-558-5738 to ask Brent about his smoker or anything else on your mind, I guess. Brent, a majority of families, now a record 52% of them, now have two parents who are working full-time. That is up 6% from a decade ago, according to the Pew Research Center. Moms with bachelor's or postgraduate degrees are the primary drivers of that shift, with more of them choosing to work full-time over part-time now than they were in the 2000s. So according to the current population survey, there was a poll where Pew found 83% of partners who were married or cohabitating, and both of them were employed full-time, they saw the situation as a clear financial positive. They're making more money, right? You've got two incomes coming in, right? And it makes sense. You know, the situations where that's not the case is when one of them's working and is making less than the cost of the child care. But most of the time, you run those numbers and one of the parents stays home and takes care of the kids. 49% said it had a positive impact on the well-being of their children. With more money coming in, I can see that, even without a parent coming in, you're at least going to, like, tell you, like, no matter how you feel, like, you don't feel like you're doing something in the disinterest of your children, normally. Mm-hmm. But it's interesting that was kind of split 50-50. And it, increasingly educated group of young women has been transforming the workforce, and it's led to changing family dynamics as well. Women earn the majority of bachelor's and graduate level degrees given every year. The earnings gap amongst the youngest workers has narrowed considerably, and those shifts correlated with changing responsibilities at home, particularly for well-educated workers, have found that fathers with college degrees are increasingly trading office jobs for, you know, staying at home and being parenting. Beliefs about who carries the burden of unpaid work differ sharply amongst gender lines. 63% of mothers told researchers that they're responsible for the lion's share of parenting tasks, but when you turned around and asked the men, they disagreed. They said, "No, like we split it pretty evenly," which is an interesting caveat. They found that mothers without a college degree are less likely to be in a dual-income household than they were 25 years ago. So if you're a woman without a college degree, you're probably staying at home. You're not working. Lower-income workers also said their employers were least likely to offer flexibility or benefits that would help them care for their children. So it just made more sense for them to stay home because the types of jobs they're getting don't have the flexibility as, you know, a job where you're in an office or have a degree. Those tend to come with a little bit more flexibility in the minds of workers. Yeah. No, that is interesting. Shifting dynamics with, we've talked about all the childcare stuff is so expensive and it's, yeah. Hard for people to keep up. If you want to call in the show, our number is 281-558-5738. Let's take a quick break. We'll be back for the last segment of the show right after this.

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0: back into KACB's Money Matters. I'm Brent Garrett in with Blake Rusk. If you want to give us a call, our number is 281-558-5738. 281-558-KSEV. Last segment of the show. Blake, if people are listening to my AI story in the last segment, they're like, gosh, I need to put my phone down. I'm spending too much time talking to these chatbots that are manipulating my buying decisions, taking autonomy away from me.
1: Don't talk to chatbots. Let's just not.
0: If you find yourself in that situation, or maybe even somebody who's like, I've spent 12 hours on Instagram the last day. I need to get off. Oof. I need a break, right? Have you heard of Brick?
1: I have heard of Brick, yes.
0: So there's this little, it's like a 2-inch little cube, and it's kind of picking up steam. And I think this is a good thing. This is an endorsement from KSEV Money Matter. We can't.
1: Oh gosh,
0: we can't endorse it. Like, we don't do that. It's a personal endorsement.
1: You haven't even used it.
0: Not associated by.
1: You don't even know.
0: I know. It's not associated with this radio station or anything. But hey, it might be something that could solve a little bit of the screen time issue for some people. So it's basically a little plastic square thing you put somewhere, and $60, it connects to an app on your phone that then blocks other apps that you get to pick. So, hey, I don't want Instagram or Twitter or fill in the blank, whatever's sucking up your time. That's exactly right. It will block that, and you basically stay quote-unquote bricked until you tap the phone against the cube. So it's a physical kind of separation, right? So you can't just click the
1: button on your phone. Like, you could tap it in your car on the way into the office, and then you don't have access until you walk back out to your car and tap it.
0: Yes. So now you could go in, you could tap it, go into the office, and then say, oh, I'm just itching for some Facebook, and walk back out to your car and tap it again. But there's a little physical barrier there, right? And it kind of forces you to say, ooh, is this shameful that I'm
1: walking all the way to my car to get this?
0: Yeah, I can't stay away from Facebook for, 6 hours or whatever it is. And so it uses this NFC technology it's a little physical barrier, and it's the latest tool for reducing screen time, especially for the times when avoiding screens can't be accomplished with willpower alone, and that's when you know you have a problem. And in an era of we're seeing a little bit of a backlash against some of the technology. This has become a little bit of a status symbol. Ironically, online, people are posting about it, which it's a little bit weird. But there's been a lot of these different apps, programs, gadgets that have hit the market to help people who are spending too much time on their phone. Apple, they rolled out kind of a screen time limit, but it's very easy to click through and get around that. There's other apps and things that kind of gamify and reward putting your phone down. Me and my wife talked about this with, have a long day at work, go home, and, really should be hanging out with the kids, not looking at what's going on in the world. And there's different ways where, you kind of gamify that. But this is like a nice physical thing where if you left it in your car, tapped it, brought it on, you kind of have a dumb phone until you go back out to your car and unlock it. So it's really picking up some steam. There's, according to SimilarWeb, which is a digital market intelligence company, downloads began in October there was like 14,000 downloads, but in January, it jumped to like 103 downloads a month. That's a lot. And there was this one influencer, she got one. Funny, again, she's an influencer talking about spending too much time on her phone, but she said her whole entire life is on her phone. And even when she didn't want to be scrolling, she just felt like addicted to it, right? And so with anything, it probably takes time to break the habit a little bit. Like she found herself like automatically grabbing her locked phone for the first few weeks. It's like that phantom. If you ever don't have your phone in your pocket, you might feel like a phantom vibration just because you're so used to your phone vibrating in your pocket that you're like, oh, was that something? But no, you're just used to it. And but she said over a couple of weeks, that impulse became a little less frequent to check it. And so anybody who's, you know, maybe looking to take a little bit more time away from their phone, I think it's, you know, it seems to be a pretty helpful tool for a lot of people.
1: Yeah, I mean, in general, we could all probably do with less screen time. And if this is a way that helps you, or if, you know, one of the things I've heard from parents with older kids and teenagers is that, like, the phone thing is rough. And, like, it's hard to detach them. Well, if you, like, put the brick on your, you know, at the bottom of your staircase, and you're like, all right, like, you go upstairs, you brick your phone. Like, and you don't have access to, you know, any of the social media apps. If you're going to be using any of those things or playing games or whatever, like, you're going to be down here in at least in view of us and the family. Like, you know, you got to break your phone during dinner. You got to, like, you know, different things. Like, I had a couple of families growing up that they all had to put their cell phones in a box during dinner. Yeah. It's like, yep, it got so bad, and everyone was on their phone and texting. And that was even before the social media stuff. Like, it's like, cell phones go in a box. You can get them out when we're done with dinner. And, you know, that's just the way that it was. You'd hear a ringer go off, and they'd be like, ah. And it's like, sorry, it's in the box.
0: Yep.
1: That's done till dinner.
0: A little physical barrier is maybe what is needed for some people. I'm looping myself in there too. I think it'd be helpful for me.
1: I think it's a good thing. Do you get those weekly reports of how much like you've been on your phone?
0: Oh, the screen time reports.
1: The screen time reports.
0: I feel like
1: I don't get those anymore, but I feel like I used to, and I was always like, oh, I can't believe I was on my phone that much.
0: They were too shameful. You turned them off. I feel like they got turned off in an
1: update or something.
0: I feel like I did get a notification, but
1: it's always like, wow, I spent that much time on whatever app. And, like, I use my phone some for work. I use my phone, like, to research articles. I'll listen to music. The kids love to listen to music, so, like, it's on. I listen to books on tape. Like, there's a lot of things I use my phone for where I'm not, like, staring at the screen.
0: Yeah.
1: But then you, like, start to see the things you're actually using it for. Like, your phone will tell you. It's kind of like one of the budgeting apps. It doesn't keep you from spending, but it lets you know how you're spending your time. It's really fascinating. It's really fascinating to go and look at what apps do you have on and how long have they been running and what's kind of sucking your time out.
0: They've got how many times you pick your phone up a day. And so I picked my phone up, kind of looking at an average, 152 times a day. Here's to my credit. I apparently am getting 450 notifications a day. So at least
1: too many notifications.
0: At least I'm not picking my phone up every time I get a notification. But that's just a lot. It's a lot with the phones.
1: It is a lot.
0: Who's reaching out 450 times a day to me? That's insane.
1: Yeah, that's too many. You're probably getting a lot of email notifications that nobody needs. So, Brent, I pick my phone up on average 58 times a day.
0: Oh, I should have let you go first.
1: 58 times a day. I only get 139 daily notifications.
0: Dude, did you do pickups? Because I've got a lot of notifications. Because we're only halfway through the day.
1: No, this is from the last. This is from the last week. I've got a lot of my notifications turned off, and my average screen time for the week is just over 3 hours, which is actually a lot better than it used to be. So, hey, I'm making some improvements. I like that.
0: I think that's. I don't think that's shameful at all. I would have broadcast that if I were you too. Goodness.
1: I feel pretty good about that. If you want to know like how to do it, like you can literally just in your search bar of your phone type screen time, and like it'll pull up the settings that shows you all of that. So I think that's a worthwhile
0: an eye opening experience.
1: Just go look. See if you're better than Brent and I. You probably are. Let's take a call. Talk to Danny. Danny, you're on KSCV.
2: Yes, sir. I got a reverse mortgage question. A friend of mine, their mother received $68,000 back in 2011.
1: Back in 2011?
2: Now, 2011. She passed away. Now, for him to get the home, does he have a certain amount of time to pay the $68,000 back? Or will he have to pay $68,000 back with interest right off the bat? Oh, you know, because he's making it sound like he has to pay like $170,000 to get his mom's house back.
0: Okay, so when somebody dies, when they have a reverse mortgage, that loan mm-hmm. typically becomes due at that point. And then you the estate or heirs typically have a choice to either pay off the loan balance or sell the house to pay the debt, right? Or if it's a $70,000 house, let the lender take it and, you know, through foreclosure. But typically that's when it's due and payable is when the person who has it has passed away.
2: Yeah, so you automatically have to pay the interest, right? You don't have a grace period to where you can just pay the original amount that paid out, $60,000, or is it?
0: Well, so you could, like, if you said, hey, I want to keep the house and the debt, you can refinance that debt into a traditional mortgage where you're paying the other way.
2: Right. But if the house, if you're inheriting the house, you can't give them the 68 back, and then everything is squashed. You have to pay the 68 with interest.
0: Yeah, you've got to pay the loan balance. Yeah.
1: Yeah, you've got to pay the interest.
0: So you sell the if it's a $100,000 house, you sell the house, you pay off $68,000 of debt, and then the rest is yours.
2: Now, the question I'm asking is there interest tacked on to the 68 that his mother got 11 years. She got a lump sum of 68.
0: Oh,
2: right.
0: She just pulled. It's a home equity. It's not really a reverse mortgage. A reverse mortgage, you're getting like monthly. It's almost monthly income. It's a reverse mortgage, so they're paying you. And the loan balance is increasing against the value of the house. If she just took out $68,000, that's just a home equity loan or like a cash out refinance where she just pulled money out.
2: Okay.
0: And in that situation, she's likely been paying interest along the way. There will be some interest included in the payoff, but she has probably been paying interest along the way.
2: No, she hadn't paid anything. They gave her the 68. That's why I was thinking it's a reverse mortgage because she has not paid one dime.
1: He needs to get statements from the mortgage company and figure out what happened to get it from 68 to 170 and actually figure out what he's dealing with.
0: That doesn't
1: sound
0: right.
1: It's not clear.
0: That does not sound right.
1: All right. Thanks for the call. Call us back if we can help. We're KSCB Money Matters. I'm Blake Rusk here with Brent Garrett. Have a great day.

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1: News this hour at Town Hall. I'm Bob Agnew in Washington. The Supreme Court has upheld state laws barring transgender girls and women from playing on school athletic teams, another setback for the transgender movement.
2: The Supreme Court upholds the transgender sports ban in two states, Idaho and West Virginia. The justices ruling the states can block transgender athletes who are biological males from participating in girls' sports teams at both public schools and universities. Justice Kavanaugh writing the opinion for the 6-3 majority.
1: That is Laura Winters reporting. The Supreme Court voting 5-4 to uphold birthright citizenship. That's a big setback for President Trump. It is ruling one of the most highly anticipated of the year, and the president on his first day of his second term signed an executive order to end birthright citizenship, and he was at the Supreme Court for the oral arguments. That was an historic first for a sitting president. The House Rules Committee on Monday advanced the National Defense Authorization Act, that expensive bill that funds all aspects of the U.S. military, a must-pass defense bill, sending it now to the floor for consideration. Some big news, good news in the sports world, as Colorado football coach Prime Time says he's now cancer-free.
3: University of Colorado football coach Deion Sanders says he feels like his younger self again, a year after undergoing surgery to remove his cancerous bladder. He considers himself cancer-free, thanks to the robotic surgery that reconstructed his bladder using part of his intestine. Last summer, Sanders missed football camps as he went through cancer treatments. The Buffaloes finished 3-9 after making a bowl game the previous season. This summer, Sanders appears much fitter and energetic as he oversees off-season training. I'm Mike Hempen.
1: Things are moving on Wall Street. The Dow's up 193. The NASDAQ up 357 points. More from townhall.com.
4: 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I'm not going to say I told you so, but I will encourage you one more time to dial #250, say micro, and switch to a 5-star American wireless company that won't let you down. Pure Talk.
1: Federal officials are providing details on the deaths of 3 firefighters in Colorado.
5: 3 firefighters killed Saturday battling a wildfire along the Colorado-Utah border were part of a specialized crew that goes into remote areas by helicopter to quickly put out new and rapidly escalating blazes. The crew was overcome after deploying emergency shelters to shield themselves from the fast-moving flames. 2 other crew members suffered burns. The U.S. Forest Service identified those killed as 38-year-old Emily Barker of Clinton Township, Michigan, 27-year-old Nick Hutcherson of Glendale, Arizona, and 26-year-old Sidney Watson of Warrior, Alabama. I'm Ben Thomas.
1: U.S. job openings stayed at a surprisingly strong 7.6 million in May as the American labor market remains resilient in the face of the economic shock that was brought on by the war with Iran. You'll find breaking news and analysis at townhall.com.
6: From the KSEV Weather Center, this afternoon expect a mix of sunshine and a few clouds with a thunderstorm possible, making it feel humid. The high will reach 93 degrees. Tonight will be mainly clear and humid with a low of 78. Tomorrow will be partly sunny with a chance of a thunderstorm in spots during the afternoon, reaching a high of 95. Thursday will see partly sunny skies with the possibility of a thunderstorm in the afternoon and a high of 91 with the KSCV Weather Center forecast. I'm AccuWeather meteorologist Joe Lundberg.
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0: rising from the heart of the swamp, a beacon of truth is casting its light. 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Here's Vince Colonnaise.
1: All right, 844-484-3872, 844-4-THE-USA. That's the way to join us today from coast to coast, from sea to shining sea on yet another busy news day. It's a day that ends in Y, so of course it's a busy news day. A lot of big Supreme Court decisions. Just spent the last hour talking so much with you about that abysmal decision to try and further devalue American citizenship that the court just pushed through on birthright citizenship, an abomination. But I also mentioned that there was a good decision today, a good opinion, one that was much more faithful to reality, which is that states that come along and say, hey, boys are not allowed to play in girls' sports, men are not allowed to play in women's sports, no more cheating in that way. Those states have every right to pass those laws, and they can be upheld. That was the finding of the court today, a big decision, and my next guest is very happy to hear about it, too. She's Representative Laurel Libby, a member of the Maine State House of Representatives, who's been right at the center of this fight and has taken a lot of lumps inside that state for her work. Thank you, Laurel Libby, for being back with us.
2: Thanks so much for having me on.
1: So your reaction to the court today?
2: This is a great day. It doesn't change anything here in Maine, where we have a Democrat majority who takes the extremist stance that boys should be participating in girls' sports. But boy, we have 27 states that have acted to protect girls' and women's rights. And today's ruling says they can do that. They have the right to pass laws that protect women and girls' sports. And this is a great day.
1: So if the court is arriving at the conclusion that sex is a real category, that it's genuinely protected by Title IX, are you frustrated that the court didn't arrive at the broader conclusion that you don't need a law to dictate this, that boys should not participate in girls' sports no matter what state they're in?
2: Yeah, this is a first step. It is certainly frustrating to know that the girls in Maine can still be actively discriminated against. Look, our state law here contradicts itself. It says that you cannot discriminate on the basis of sex. It also says that you cannot discriminate on the basis of gender identity. Those two are obviously in conflict with one another, and the extreme left prioritizes gender identity over sex.
1: Yeah, no, that's obviously a contradiction, and only one of those is real, so that's the other piece of this. So, where do you think this goes from here? My understanding is that the court may take up another case on this subject, and we may get a broader ruling that's more protective of girls across the country.
2: Yeah, we would love to see that here in Maine and other states that haven't passed laws that protect girls and women in sports and spaces.
1: Yeah.
2: There is more to address. We do need to address the spaces question. We do need to make sure that the remaining states are able to protect our girls and women's rights. And so we do have a long way to go, but this is a huge, huge, big, good day for women and girls across the U.S. because this says absolutely what we knew all along. Biological reality is biological reality. Men don't belong in women's sports, and the states can make that law.
1: So my impression is that the public is very much on your side, on my side on this issue, by wide numbers. Why are Democrat leaders still such dead enders on the abuse and the delusion?
2: I don't think they've felt enough pain at the ballot box yet. You know, here in Maine, we have a Democrat governor, Janet Mills, and Democrat majorities in the House and Senate, where they are narrow majorities, and they didn't win by much, but they did win. And that, to them, says that they're on the right side here. And until they feel pain at the polls and are put out of power, I don't think they'll change their extreme stances.
1: What's it like going to work right now? I know I talked to you when you were in this period where you weren't even allowed to speak on the floor of the state legislature. What's it been like continuing to work there?
2: Well, let me tell you, I did get my voice back, and it has been it's been a great session full of making sure they know exactly where Laurel Libby's constituents stand on the issues. We've now wrapped up, and so it is as frustrating as it ever has been. You know, Mainers do have common sense. They know that biological males, boys and girls sports makes no sense, and it is frustrating to have a Democrat majority that you just feel like you're hitting your head against the wall because they won't listen to common sense.
1: Yeah, no, that's right. You know, the thing is, like, when people think about Maine right now, a lot of it is wrapped up in that big Senate race between Susan Collins and Graham Plattner, the guy with the Nazi tattoo. And I'm thinking, like, you know, Maine's such a great state. Why do we have to have a Nazi guy running from a great state like Maine?
2: Well, you know, that's part of the national agenda across the country as folks within the Democrat Party are trying to push forward this Democrat socialist agenda, this extreme agenda, which, again, doesn't match Mainers. And I think we're starting to see that in the polling. You know, the demographic of working Mainers is not falling for this show that Plattner is putting on. And so I'm optimistic that common sense will prevail in November and that we'll reelect Susan Collins to continue to represent us well in D.C.
1: Are you, you say you're optimistic. Do you think it's very likely that Susan Collins will win?
2: You know, we hear a new scandal about Graham Plattner every week, and at the same time, we have Susan Collins delivering for us in D.C., whether it's casting her 10,000th vote or ensuring that we have $1.5 billion allocated to Maine as she sits on as the chair of the Appropriations Committee. We would be foolish in a small rural state like Maine to cast that aside for a wild card, an extreme wild card like Graham Plattner.
1: Yeah, and yet, and the rest of us, we feel like we're just, we have to take our medicine with Susan Collins, candidly, across the country, because our view is like, well, at least we have a Republican. We'll take it, although Susan Collins sometimes drives the rest of us crazy. But I can see why, if you're in Maine and she's scoring some money back for the state, that you'd like it there. And by the way, like, superior to Graham Plattner in every meaningful sense, the guy is a socialist, a commie, who's got the Nazi tattoo. He stands credibly accused of smacking women around. And yet Democrats seem very comfortable with standing alongside him and acting like he is going to deliver power to them in the United States Senate. So they seem perfectly okay with all of these scandals.
2: Yeah, you know, they are fine with these scandals, and one comes out one after another. But I hope that folks aren't distracted by the scandals so that they don't look what's under the hood. And what's under the hood is really even more extreme than his personal life. We're talking about, you know, a state like Maine where if you make under $100,000, you are taxed more than any of your other, the folks in Massachusetts pay a lower income tax, New Hampshire, of course, Rhode Island, Connecticut. We have extraordinarily high taxes here in Maine, and Graham Plattner wants to just increase that, not just for Mainers, but for Americans across the country. We would see our energy prices dramatically increase, again, the same green policies the Democrats have passed here in Maine, he wants to bring across the country, and America can't afford it.
1: Do you envision, I know, so you're not seeking re-election, right? You've decided that you're going to focus on conservative advocacy?
2: Correct. We founded Lead Maine in January, and we're educating and engaging Mainers to make the change we want to see in our state. Certainly doesn't include Graham Plattner.
1: Amen. Do you envision Maine becoming more conservative in the years to come? Is that, do you think that's likely?
2: Absolutely. Yeah, that is our goal. And frankly, it's not dependent on the results of 2026. I think this is a midterm. I'm optimistic about Susan Collins' chances.
1: Yeah.
2: But I'm a little more hard-nosed on whether we take the House or the Senate. But the fact is the tide is turning in Maine. We're seeing voter registration changes. In 2024, we only lost the majority by 60 votes across the entire state. And so I'm optimistic that we will take our state back in the years to come.
1: Yeah, I mean, Maine is, there's all sorts of reasons why I would think Maine would have a conservative disposition, right? And it befuddles the rest of the country why it's not so super conservative in many cases. But, like, I just look at, like, for instance, like, you have big Somali populations in Maine, right, that were dropped in places like Lewiston by the federal government. You've got a situation where, you know, it's a rugged environment where people really value their gun rights. You would think that conservatism would be everywhere in Maine.
2: You would think, but, you know, you got to connect, put A plus B equals C in front of folks. And I think a lot of people aren't aware of how our state government is impacting our everyday lives. And so here at Lead Maine, we're working to educate folks on that. In fact, last week we just launched a Maine Care Accountability Initiative. We are seeing similar things here in Maine that folks are seeing in Minnesota and other states across the country with fraud. And so we're looking to address that and implement accountability and make sure Mainers know what's going on so that we can then make change.
1: Well, you're just dealing with everything, and I'm appreciative, as always, that we get a chance to talk about it. Best of luck to you. I'm rooting for you. Laura Libby, thank you for your time today, as always.
2: Thank you so much.
1: There's Laura Libby. She is a Maine state representative, Republican. She's really been in the fight to protect girls from having their sports infringed upon by cheating boys and men and women's sports. And for that, they tried to straight up, they really did try to silence her in the state legislature, and she stayed in the fight. God bless her for today. And a big victory in the court today, as the Supreme Court says, yes, every state that wants to ban men from women's sports, they're good to go. Well, now we have to ban it regardless if the states have a law. Shouldn't take a law. More ahead on The Vince Show.
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0: Vince Colonnaise.

So here's an interesting, a very interesting piece of the conversation on what do they mean when they drafted the 14th Amendment? What do they mean by person subject to the jurisdiction thereof? What did they mean? There's just no way to know. Actually, there's a lot of way to know. The man who is shepherding this through the Congress was Senator Jacob Howard. Andrew Colva today sharing a transcript from the United States Senate, May 30th, 1866, talking about all of this. And in it, Mr. Howard says this, that the amendment to Section 1, declaring that all persons born in the United States and subject to the jurisdiction thereof are citizens of the United States and of the states wherein they reside, end quote. I do not propose to say anything on that subject, except that the question of citizenship has been so fully discussed in this body as to not need any further elucidation, in my opinion. In other words, we've beat this to death. Everybody knows what we mean. Everybody knows what we mean. Oh, do they? Somebody should tell the Supreme Court today. He goes on, the amendment which I have offered is simply declaratory of what I regard as the law of the land already. That every person born within the limits of the United States is subject to their jurisdiction is by virtue of natural law and national law, a citizen of the United States. This will not, of course, include persons born in the United States who are foreigners, aliens, who belong to the families of ambassadors or foreign ministers accredited to the government of the United States, but will include every other class of persons. It settles the great question of citizenship and removes all doubt as to what persons are or are not citizens of the United States. This has long been a great, here's a word I've never used before. Desideratum? Is that the way to pronounce that? Come on, Jim, you know these words. Desideratum in the jurisprudence and legislation of this country. That's the only confusing part of his sentiment because I've never used that word before. Desideratum. Pretty great. It's a great word. I'm going to add it to the rotation once I get my arms around it. But the rest of it is so crystal clear. This does not include persons born in the United States who are foreigners, aliens. This is in the original intent of the whole thing. And somehow the court just decided, you know what, we're going to skip it. Who cares what they meant by this? Well, I do. I care deeply. I thought the point of all of this, in fact, I'm confident the point of all of this was to protect black Americans who previously were enslaved. Isn't it interesting, by the way, the extent to which the left pretends to wield some fake version of history regarding black Americans, but won't tell, insofar as they have the microphone, black Americans, the actual history here, the role of the Democrats, slavery, the Civil War, the KKK, the 14th Amendment, what it was about, how it was designed to protect American citizenship for black Americans. And we get a decision today that tries to straight up, well, it doesn't just try, it straight up exploits an amendment that was designed to protect black Americans as a means to confer citizenship on people who are not entitled to it, which will only devalue the citizenship and opportunities of black Americans alongside the rest of us. So it's all dressed up in the language of virtue, but it's nothing but a never-ending series of betrayals. It's the same game over and over. And I'm serious when I say this. Any black American who's still falling for this crap needs to wake the hell up. Wake up. You're being exploited. You're being played. You're being conned by a party that's abusing you and claiming that they're helping. What a disgrace. Read Clarence Thomas's opinion today. Clarence Thomas does not hold back on these guys as he goes after them for the games that they're playing, what they're doing, and the betrayals that they're manufacturing. I know, I'm hot about this. Everybody should be. You should be hot about this. It's not the end of the story, but man, it's a setback. It's a big setback. We'll stay on it today. I've got more coming up. I got Senator Rick Scott joining me coming up in the next hour. We have to talk about these decisions. What's possible? What can be done? Speaker Mike Johnson's already having this conversation today, I see, about a constitutional amendment
getting that process started. That's a lift, but boy, that's encouraging at least to hear him start the words. Let's see him start the action. And also, I've got to talk to you about the Save America Act. I'm going to talk to Senator Rick Scott about the status of the Save America Act. Because President Trump is done with all these other showpieces of legislation showing up to the Resolute desk. He said yesterday, they keep sending these big yawns to me. Yawn, big yawn. Everything's a big yawn compared to the big show, the Save America Act. Restoring credibility to elections. I know you're in the fight. We've got some big fights. A lot more ahead on The Vince Show.

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3: All right, we're going to talk about the Save America Act in just a moment. I'll gavel in with you on that subject because we got to talk about it. But the president, Jim just directed my attention to Truth Social, where the president's been reacting to the birthright citizenship decision today, that abomination from the court. And the first thing I'm seeing as soon as I get there is a post by the president from 3 minutes ago. And I was like, oh my gosh, Jim, don't look. I want to tell you what it says. Are you looking at it, Jim? You're not looking at it. Okay, ready?
4: No.
3: There it is. From 3 minutes ago, the president of the United States, quote, I would like to congratulate President Xi and the great country of China on their massive birthright citizenship win. President Donald J. Trump.
4: That's brilliant.
3: It's brilliant. It's so sad. It's hilarious, but awful. It's just so awful. I'd like to congratulate President Xi on the massive birthright citizenship win. Thank you to the court for that. Let's see. Here's the president's first reaction on birthright citizenship today. He said the Supreme Court upheld birthright citizenship, which is too bad for our country. But we can easily make it up in Congress through legislation with the support of the president that has now been determined during this process. No long and unwieldy constitutional amendment is necessary. Congress should start today to work on ending expensive and unfair to our country birthright citizenship. They will have my complete and total support, President Donald J. Trump. President Donald J. Trump. We'll see. I told you Senator Eric Schmidt is going to try and propose some legislation. He already has. He's proposed legislation to clarify the definition of American citizenship as rapidly as possible and how it's conferred. We'll see if Congress has the testicular fortitude to take it up. I saw people saying already today, Jim, various reporters making the claim, oh, we don't have 60 votes to get this done. I'm sorry. You don't have 60 votes to protect American citizenship? Do you realize how crazy it is to use those words to describe that? You don't have 60 votes to protect American citizenship? If the United States Senate can't cobble together 60 votes to protect American citizens, maybe we should start over. Maybe we should just start everything over. You know what? Just unplug it and plug it back in and then see if we can start fresh.
4: Vince, how do we go into every single fight with, we can't really do it? I mean, what if that was our attitude going into World War II or any of these things?
3: You know something? I don't know about you, Jim, but I have a suspicion about your disposition as a father. If that comes out of your kid's mouth, it's infuriating. Like, if your child says to you, I can't, before they even try, it's hard for me to envision a time that I'm more infuriated. I'm deeply annoyed by it. I am furious about it. You didn't even try. You're tapping out before you even begin. Pathetic. Pathetic. I don't want to hear that in my house. We don't give up. We not only do you try, you pursue it like you're gonna accomplish it. You got to maintain that attitude. But they just give up. They tap out. It's disgusting. So the president reacting to it, Speaker Johnson reacted to it live. What did he say? Let's see what he had to say. He was in real time. Somebody puts it to him like, hey, we just got the decision. And he's like, well, what is it? And they told him, here's how Speaker Johnson handled the news today. Listen.
5: Okay, look, yes, as a constitutional lawyer, I got lots of opinions on this. Okay, understand what the framers did. And when we added this to our constitutional order, understood what the intent was. I think anybody who looks at this, oh dear.
6: As children born in the United States, parents unlawfully or temporarily present are subject to the jurisdiction of the United States and are citizens at birth under the 14th Amendment Citizenship Clause.

0: So, what's your reaction to that, Mr. Speaker?
1: Well,
2: this is real time.
1: I need to read the opinion, okay? But obviously, that's—I mean, you could say that's a textualist, originalist view.
3: What?
1: However, I do think that
3: what? Wait, what? A textualist original? It's not an originalist view. That's not what the 14th Amendment meant at all. That's not loyal to the text of the 14th Amendment at all. Like, look, I get that you're reacting in real time, but why even utter those words?
1: Textualist, originalist view. However, I do think that this has been grossly abused in recent years, okay? And that is the case that was being made by the plaintiffs in the case, and we're very sympathetic to that because it is a serious problem. We have it's become a tourism, birthing tourism, they call it, you know, a trend where people will just come and you just come onto the soil and have your child, and then they're able to avail themselves of the welfare state and everything else. It's been abused. It's one of those things that was intended to serve a noble and important purpose and has been thwarted.
3: Yeah, freed
1: and,
3: slaves.
1: And overused and abused. And so I'm sure that we'll continue to look at that. I mean, I'm sure the conclusion from this opinion is going to be that you got to have you got to amend the Constitution to fix that. As we all know, it's a big challenge to amend the Constitution. It's only happened 27 times in our whole nation's history, and the reason is because you got to have 2/3 of the both chambers of Congress and 3/4 of the states to ratify. It's usually at least a many years long process and very complicated. We'll see. I'm sure there's going to be lots of discussion about that. I will say I'm very disappointed in that outcome. I think it subjects the country to serious challenges going forward, and we'll have to deal with it as a Congress.
3: Yeah, they've had a big track record of success with dealing with things as a Congress. We're going to rely on them, you know. Oh, what a nightmare. So the Save America Act, let's talk about that. These guys who are still... Now, in fairness to Speaker Johnson, they have passed the Save America Act out of the House over and over and over and over again. They've done their job on this subject. The United States Senate has not done their job on this subject. And the President of the United States was asked about this yesterday, and he was asked about whether or not he would sign the housing bill. The bipartisan housing bill. You going to sign the bipartisan housing bill? We're going to sign... Now, Speaker Johnson, I warned you about this. I said, hey, once Johnson sends it over, while we're talking about the Constitution, I should remind you about the way this works. A bill becomes a law if the president does not sign it. After the Congress presents it to him, 10 days later, excepting Sundays. It skips Sundays. You know, the holy day. Because the Constitution acknowledges Sunday. And you've got 10 days, basically. 10 presidential working days to sign this thing. Or else it becomes a law. Unless he vetoes it. So the president's being asked, are you going to sign it? Are you going to veto it? What's going to happen? It's going to become a law if you don't sign it. And the president's like, look, I don't care about it, to be honest with you. It's a yawner, as far as I'm concerned. The most important thing is the Save America Act. Here's the president yesterday.
4: The housing bill, Mr. President.
5: I don't know. I think it's so unimportant by compared to the Save America Act. I think the Save America Act is exactly what it says. It's saving America from crooked elections. And the housing bill is a bill that can get approved. They worked on it long and hard. It's very bipartisan. That means the Democrats like it. And it gets it's probably maybe more that way than getting things that I wouldn't necessarily agree to. Nobody knows more than housing in the history of the presidency. Nobody did well like me in housing. I made a lot of money with housing. But when I look at that bill, it's a bill. But when I look at the Save America Act, it's about saving America. And I'd like to have the Save America Act added. And that's probably not going to happen. Because we have 4 Republican senators, maybe 5, that just won't vote for it. It's crazy. Somebody that Lisa Murkowski from Alaska. Nobody's done more for Alaska than me. She's Trump deranged, what can I tell you? But those 4 or 5 people that I mentioned should vote. How do you vote against Save America? How do you vote against it? How do you vote against voter identification or proof of citizenship. The only people that would vote against that are people that are going to cheat in an election. The Democrats need it because their policy is so bad. They want open borders. They want high taxes. They want terrible medical, anything medical. I'm the one that did favored nations. I'm reducing drug prices by 200%, 300%, 400%. Nobody even talks about it. The news doesn't talk about it. The Democrats are opposed to it. If they get into office, they'll put it back. Your drug prices are going to go up by 200%, 300%, 400%, 500%. You know that.
6: But will you sign that housing bill?
5: I have not. It hasn't been sent to me yet. It's coming, I understand. And then I'll make a difference. Here's what I would like to sign. Much more than a bill, a big deal. It's a yawn. Some people say it's wonderful. To me, compared to the Save America Act, just about everything is a big yawn.
3: I love that piece of audio. I love that sentiment from the President of the United States. He's got his eye on the prize. Election integrity. Without election integrity, the rest of it falls apart. By the way, without American citizenship, the rest of it falls apart. These are foundational questions to our constitutional republic that he's talking about. Now, the media heard that clip yesterday, and they were salivating at it. Like, oh, look, he doesn't care about affordability. He doesn't care about housing prices. He doesn't care about the American people. That's not what he said. He said everything pales in comparison to making sure that the will of the American people is safeguarded. Everything. He's right about it. It's driving Republicans in the Congress absolutely crazy that he's staying on this. That he's linking arms with you. Again. And fighting for what you want. Again. Do you know how much they wish they were off this? Are you familiar with, in the United States Senate, in the United States Congress, they have something that they call must-pass legislation. Must-pass legislation. Now, to be crystal clear, election integrity is not must-pass in their eyes. They don't think the Save America Act is must-pass. That's not must-pass. No, that's not a must-pass. That's an optional. That's an elective. We don't have to do that. No, must-pass is stuff like defense spending. We need the NDAA. FISA, we have to have spy. We have to have our spying powers. That's must-pass. It's going to sunset. What's going to happen to our spying powers? But what about American citizens you're constantly spying on? Oh, who cares about that? We need our spying powers. These are must-pass. And then must-pass legislation constantly comes through, and it's loaded up with all sorts of nonsense designed to enrich all sorts of people who are connected to the lawmakers, and they get rich while they're in Congress, and Nancy Pelosi is worth ridiculous amounts of money now for some reason. You understand how these things go. And then, meanwhile, the legislation that you consider must-pass, like election integrity, they're annoyed that you keep bringing it up. That's not must-pass. It's not must-pass. Like, what? Are you serious? Deeply, deeply frustrating. But the thing that's driving the Congress crazy right now is the fact that the president's staying on this. So Speaker Mike Johnson... I'm just going to tell you exactly like it is, as I always do. Speaker Johnson was over at the White House yesterday for hours. He's trying to talk the president into having this passed through quote, reconciliation. Oh, this is the way we can do it. We can do it through reconciliation. If you really want to get this done, this is the way we're going to do it. We need a simple majority in the House and the Senate. We pass it through this vehicle. And I Mike Lee can tell us over and over. Anna Paulina can tell us over and over. Anna Paulina Luna. I keep saying it over and over. Reconciliation is not going to actually work. And if by some miracle it did, I'd be so grateful. I'd be, you know what, my bad, you're right, you nailed it. Thank God you were able to pass the Save America Act. It's not going to work. It's a budget maneuver. It has nothing to do with changing statute. And insofar as it is a budget maneuver, Mike Johnson just said last week that the idea would be, hey, we're going to create a fund, and then the left can tap into it if they want to establish election integrity inside of their states. If they come to their senses, it'll be great. I'm sorry, wait. Did I hear you correctly? You said you're going to create a new government program that we're going to spend a crap ton of money on, and then it's going to be up to whether or not the left wants to actually impose election integrity? So it kind of sounds like you're just going to waste a lot of money, and then the left is still going to have fraudulent elections. Based on, listen to this.
7: He's laser-focused on Save America Act, as most common sense Americans are. The only path, I think, to get that done because you're never going to get seven Democrats to join 53 Republicans in the Senate to do that. They will not do it. Chuck Schumer will never vote for that or release any Democrat to do it. You have to put it on a reconciliation bill. We believe that if you create a grant program that ties it to reconciling the budget, and you allow blue states, if they come to their senses and they want to avail themselves of election integrity proposals and ideas and policies, they can draw down from a federal fund and use those funds. We're willing to invest heavily in that.
3: You see the problem with
7: this? House Republicans will put together a reconciliation bill, reconciliation 3.0, that will have that. I talked the president through that in detail this morning, as I have in the past, and he said, can we do it? I said, we can, if the Republicans will stand together. We're on the line right now to defend it. Hold on. So that's what we're going to do. And the president said, I want to see some progress on it. I said, I'd love to show it to you. We got a meeting today. We have some more coming up. And so he decided, and I didn't announce it, I wanted him to announce it, but we're delaying this. As you know, he has a window of time before he has to sign a bill, and he's going to use a little bit more of that window of time, and we're going to go through this together. Now, the housing bill is a great product because this guy right here fought like...
3: Okay, enough with the housing bill. The point is a yawn, as the president says. Don't care about the housing bill. I want Save America, and so do the rest of us. Don't let Congress pull a fast one. They're attempting it. More ahead on The Vince Show.
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13: All right, Senator Rick Scott is joining us coming up in just a few moments. 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
12: Vince Colonnais.

0: All right, so now that Speaker Johnson has had the chance to read a little bit, he's got a better assessment now, and it comes directly out of Clarence Thomas's dissent. Good. Everyone, how about this? Before any Republican opens their mouth, go read Clarence Thomas's dissent and then open your mouth. Do your homework and then sound like this.
1: I haven't had a chance yet because I've been busy every second of the day to read the opinion, but I just saw an excerpt from Justice Clarence Thomas who said that the original drafting of that language, it was meant to really value and enhance citizenship, and now it's being used to devalue citizenship. I think it's a pretty good way to summarize it. I'm with Clarence Thomas. I'm with the president. I think the court made the wrong decision.
0: I think they made the wrong decision. I'm with Clarence Thomas. That is the correct answer to these questions today. And now the next question you've got to answer is, what are you going to do about it? What are you going to do about it? There's already some movement in the United States Senate today, a piece of legislation instantly being put forth by Senator Eric Schmidt to say, hey, this citizenship thing, it's for American citizens. None of this nonsense out of the court. You want to challenge that new law? Can we get it into it, make it into a new law? Can we get the Senate to actually fight for something? Bring it to the court? Fix this abomination? Let's get it underway. Joining me next, a senator from the state of Florida, Senator Rick Scott, joins us here on the program. Stay with me.
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10: News this hour at Town Hall. I'm Bob Agnew in Washington. The U.S. Supreme Court has voted 5-4 to uphold birthright citizenship. That means babies born on American soil are automatically American citizens, regardless of the immigration status of their parents. This ruling, one of the most highly anticipated of the year, it was President Trump making it a priority to eliminate birthright citizenship. In fact, on the first day of his second term, he signed an executive order to that effect. It has been overturned. Meanwhile, Laura Winters reports the president's reaction on another ruling involving the LGBT agenda and sports.
11: President Trump taking to his Truth Social page, reacting to the Supreme Court ruling in favor of Idaho and West Virginia, banning transgender athletes from competing in women's sports. The president writing in all caps the two words, big win. Then he goes on to say the United States Supreme Court just ruled against men playing in women's sports. Wow, that takes that ridiculous situation off the table. 3 exclamation points.
10: And that is Laura Winters reporting. The House Rules Committee on Monday advancing a National Defense Authorization Act. That's that massive must-pass defense spending bill that comes up every year. They've now sent it on to the House floor for consideration and debate. Here's correspondent Bernie Bennett.
12: The committee reported out a rule along party lines by a vote of 8-4 that would merge the Safeguard American Voter Eligibility, or Save America Act, to the NDAA in a special process known as MIRVING. Several conservative hardliners previously said that they would oppose a procedural rule that would tee up a debate and final vote on legislation until action is taken on the Save America Act, and Speaker Mike Johnson announced the plan as a way to appease the holdouts. But the real test will be whether conservatives will support the procedural rule today. Bernie Bennett, Washington.
10: Lower oil prices leading to higher stock prices on Wall Street. The Dow is up 143 points. The NASDAQ right now up 341. More on these stories at townhall.com.
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10: New Gallup poll reveals a big political divide in this country when it comes to people's pride in the nation. The survey finds only 14% of Democrats describe themselves as extremely proud to be an American. That compares with 70% of Republicans who say so. Separately, the AP NORC poll indicated that Republicans are especially likely to be proud of the nation's armed forces. Meanwhile, correspondent Mike Householder reports on Americans' views of the country's flag.
15: A new poll conducted by the Associated Press and NORC Center for Public Affairs Research indicates Americans' views of Old Glory are divided by politics, age, and race. Republicans and older white adults are especially likely to fly the American flag, while younger Democrats and black adults are more likely to say they don't fly it. Views of the flag track with other deep divisions among Americans, who see their country's history and accomplishments very differently.
10: Also, at townhall.com, Americans' attitudes towards the economy improved.
16: CEV Weather Center this afternoon, expect a mix of sunshine and a few clouds with a thunderstorm looming in the area. Conditions will be humid with a high of 93. Tonight will be mainly clear and humid with a low of 78. Tomorrow will bring partly sunny skies with a chance of a thunderstorm in some areas during the afternoon, reaching a high of 96. Thursday will be partly sunny and humid with a chance of a thunderstorm in one or two spots during the afternoon and a high of 91. With the KSCV Weather Center forecast, I'm AccuWeather meteorologist Joe Lundberg.
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1: Thank you, Russell. Welcome, everybody, to our Tuesday program, our last program of the week. You might say it's our Friday program as well. I'll be here until 2 o'clock. If you have a medical issue you'd like to share with me, I'd be delighted to talk with you and do the best I can to help you. We're user-friendly. It's very easy. 281-558-5738 is the number. 281-558-KSEV. Many of you are regular listeners to KSEV, and you probably will recognize that number. That is the number we use for all of our local programming here at KSEV. We do have a number of syndicated shows on KSEV that use their own numbers, but for all of our local shows, 281-558-5738 will get you into the program. And there's no restrictions on what kind of medical issue you want to chat about. It could be something that's bothering you, somebody in the family. And I'm happy to talk about things you've read or heard or advertisements you heard on television. Speaking of ads on TV, to me, they have just gotten over the top. They are advertising now for diseases that don't exist. And making up things. The idea that your liver needs cleansing, that your body needs cleansing, your intestinal tract needs cleansing. Your pancreas needs cleansing, everything. And now you have to worry about parasites in your intestinal tract, and they've got something to clear the parasites out. And it's so funny the way these ads are. They've got one running on one, and I can't even remember. I don't know what the product is, and I don't care, really. But one, it describes a bunch of symptoms, which are really common symptoms that people suffer from. Difficulty sleeping, aches and pains, constipation, things like that. Things that are really common as people get older. And so they enumerate these various symptoms that are so common in people. And, of course, they have a product to solve it. And you're afflicted with something, and they have the product to solve that. Just buyer beware. That it is really, it's just amazing to me what's out there. And they're even coming up with ailments that never existed before. So be a cautious consumer. Before I bought any of the things that I see advertised on television, I would do a little research and see if these things really have value. I find AI, ChatGPT, sources like that, the internet sources, such as Mayo Clinic newsletter, things like that. Cleveland Clinic has a nice website. WebMD is usually pretty reliable. Before I started thinking I surely must have this condition that they're talking about on television, I would do a little research on your own, because it's out there. The thing that and I've said this so much, I shouldn't repeat it, but I'm going to, because it's just such an issue for all of us. And that is that these commercials promoting all these things that are unproven are allowed to run and make these wild claims. If you listen carefully to these supplement commercials, they never claim that they are for a specific disease. For example, they never say this will help Alzheimer's disease, or this will help rheumatoid arthritis. They never name a disease. They use the word support. So watch out for that. For example, they will say this product supports liver health, or this product supports brain health. They never name it. It's very, very clever, the wording they use, and there are limitations to what they can claim. So they're very, very careful to push the limit as far as they can without going over the edge, because they don't want to be docked by whoever would shut them down for false advertising. But in many respects, a lot of this is false advertising. So just be a concerned consumer. I'm going to share with you a product. I've had a couple of people comment. I talked about a week ago about sunscreens, and I made the comment this is particularly important. It's the summertime, and we get the really intense sun, and enough sunlight's going to damage your skin, no question about it. And I lament the fact that when I was a kid growing up in Southern California on the beach, there was no such thing as sunblock, or if there was, we weren't aware of it. There were suntan lotions, but there were no sunblocks that I'm aware of, and finally sunblocks came along. I do remember some of the kids, and myself too, putting zinc oxide on my nose to keep my nose from getting sunburned, but as far as really prevention, we didn't have much back then. But now we have some really good products. At any rate, I digress. I've had several people ask me again, tell me what the really good product is. And what I'm sharing with you is something from Consumer Reports. They rate products on a 1 to 100 scale. And they, all kinds of products for your home, for your car, the actual cars themselves, they all are rated on a 1 to 100 scale. And I've never seen a product rating 100 except this one product that they're rating 100 out of 100 for sunblock. And it is Coppertone. And they're, when you go to buy these products, there's some that sound very similar. I'm going to give you a for instance here in just a second. But the one that they give a 100 rating on, and I've never seen that on any product before. It may have been out there. I just did. If I might have missed it. But I look at Consumer Reports. I kind of scan it every month because I enjoy seeing how they're rating things. They give the Coppertone. Okay, here's the 100 out of 100. Coppertone Water Babies 50. The subtitle, it's hypoallergenic with aloe and nourishing vitamin E. So it's Coppertone Water Babies SPF 50. Now, the reason that's important to be precise on that is because one of their worst rated products, I've got to turn the page here on what I'm looking at, one of their worst rated products for sunscreens is another Coppertone that sounds very similar. It's Coppertone Kids Tear Free, also SPF 50. They give that a rating of 17 out of 100. Whereas Coppertone Water Babies Lotion, SPF 50, gets a 100 out of 100. The other top few that they really like are La Roche-Posay, Super Goop, Eucerin, Coppertone Every Tone. I mentioned La Roche-Posay. Those are the only ones that they really give really good ratings to. Walmart's product, Equate, has in the past gotten a really good rating. It only gets a 68 this year, but it's very, very inexpensive. And the Coppertone Water Babies is one of the least expensive ones as well. They're a little tiny bit more expensive than the Equate Walmart products, but equal. So anyway, that's the story. And I've had a couple of people tell me they had a hard time finding it. 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They said, I've had people tell me, somewhat tongue-in-cheek, they have 50 different brands, but I couldn't find this particular one, the Coppertone Babies. I said, I bought it online. I bought it at Amazon, so it is available at Amazon. Again, the 100 out of 100 Coppertone Water Babies Lotion SPF 50 gets 100 out of 100. So I'm going to say that is what Consumer Reports says is your best sunscreen out there. I've got a whole lot more on my desk here that I'm going to share with you today, but I would love to hear from you if you have a health issue you want to share with me. 281-558 Let me start over again. 281-558-5738 is my number. I'm your host, Dr. David Mobley, and I'll be with you right after this short break.
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0: I was just thinking, two things are going to happen between the time I visit with you today and next Monday that I'll share with you. Yeah, I'm sure you're aware of both of these. But if you want to share with me today, we've got 40 more minutes, a medical issue you want to chat about, 281-558-5738 will get you into the program. By this time Monday, when I return for the show, we will have had the U.S. soccer team play a game against who are they playing? Oh, Bosnia Herzegovina. I've got to think, in a country the size of the United States, we can put together a team that would be adequate to move forward. I hope. We've already lost one game, so I don't know. Where are the soccer players? The other thing that's going to happen is the 250th anniversary on July 4th. July 4th, interestingly enough, is my oldest son's birthday as well, so we're going to celebrate that also. But July 4th, our 250th anniversary of our country, we are so fortunate to live here. You see this from what's happening with a lot of the interviews with people who are coming from all over the world. And they've never been here before, and they're just amazed at what a wonderful place it is. And we are so blessed to be here in the United States of America. So our 250th anniversary of the Declaration of Independence will be behind us when I return on Monday. And I was thinking the other day, it's kind of, you think what a young country we are. Of course, people have been here for, aside from the Native Americans, people from who came from Europe have been here for 400 years or more, but are, as a country, as United States of America, it's 1776. And I remember when the 200th anniversary came along 50 years ago, and I was working in an emergency room at the hospital one day, and we were all talking about the 200th anniversary of our country. And there was a nurse there in the emergency room who was from Great Britain, from London. And she made a comment. She says, "I don't know what the big deal is about the 200th anniversary of your country. When I was working in London, I worked in a hospital that had been there for 300 years. So it's all relative. But it's amazing what America has become in 250 years. And a lot of it has to do with our Declaration of Independence and our Constitution that's made us what we are today. Let's move on with medical things. Join me, 281-558-5738. Yesterday I shared with you a little bit. There was an article that came out. I was reading it from the Wall Street Journal last week about tests for Alzheimer's, and I said I'm going to read this article a little bit further, and I'll share a little bit more of it with you tomorrow. But just to reiterate what I was talking about, I'll share the first little bit of this article. For years, doctors relied only on written memory. Again, I'm reading from this article. In fact, here's the title of the article: Who Should Take Alzheimer's Blood Tests? For years, doctors relied only on written memory tests, invasive spinal taps, and expensive imaging to diagnose Alzheimer's disease. Now, two Food and Drug Administration cleared blood tests are simplifying the diagnosis. And they talk about two tests from two different manufacturers. Each looks for a different version of Tau, a protein that forms into tangles in the brain and can lead to memory loss. The other test measures beta amyloid. I'm kind of paraphrasing here, which can form sticky plaques that are the hallmark of Alzheimer's disease and the target of recently approved drugs for the condition. These tests, which use different methods and report results in different ways, can help evaluate patients with early signs of cognitive decline, but they aren't designed to predict Alzheimer's risks in healthy people. So that was kind of their bottom line of that. And then they go on to talk about conversations with various experts. So I read on. I thought, I'll see where this article goes. It's kind of a long article. I'll read a little bit more. Pharmaceutical companies are studying whether Alzheimer's drugs on sale or in development could also slow or delay the onset of symptoms if given before they appear. Some of these trials are using blood tests to screen participants. And we can talk about some of these blood tests. It's not going to be reasonable to ask a population of people over 55 to all go get fancy brain imaging tests and spinal taps. But he's also saying that it might be reasonable for them to get just a blood test. Researchers are also studying whether finger prick blood samples can pick up Alzheimer's-related signs as reliably as standard blood draws, the difference being there the volume of blood, of course, which could make home testing available, essentially. Even if people with symptoms of cognitive decline, positive results from the FDA-cleared test don't prove that a patient has Alzheimer's disease. Further imaging and testing is required, says so-and-so. These are experts in Alzheimer's disease. Finally, for the so-called worried well, which could include people with or without a family risk, Dr. So-and-so recommends getting a baseline evaluation of their brain function, which often involves getting a brain MRI scan and doing pencil and paper cognitive tests. Insurance coverage for that kind of evaluation isn't guaranteed, but the results can prove as a benchmark. So there's new tests out by two companies making these drug tests. If you're concerned, especially if you're having cognitive decline, you recognize it, and you at least talk with your physician. Ask them if this is an appropriate thing for you to do. Sadly, if the test comes out positive and it indicates you do have Alzheimer's or you're at risk for developing Alzheimer's, as most of us all know, there is little you can do to prevent the onset. It would be, if there were something we could do to prevent someone from getting Alzheimer's, that would be the breakthrough that would really count. That would be the holy grail, I guess. And of course, if we had a treatment that would cure Alzheimer's, which we certainly do not, that would be the other side of that holy grail equation, but we're a long way from that. At any rate, if you're suffering from cognitive decline, if you're worried, if you're in the age group in which it would be appropriate to test, talk to your doctor and see if the testing would be appropriate for you. They mentioned in this article that insurance may not cover it. They do not talk about what the cost of the test is, so I can't relay that information to you at all today. Join me at 281-558-5738. Another thing I mentioned just as I was closing yesterday, there was an article that came out about longevity as it relates to taking saunas. And it never occurred to me that saunas could help your health in any way. I've done a sauna a few times. It is kind of relaxing, and obviously you sweat a lot, and it is kind of relaxing. I'll bet people who have built-in saunas in their home and use them, I'll bet they feel better for them. But I've never seen anything until recently that there may be benefits for your definite health benefits from saunas. An article came out. It says Finnish sauna research points to longevity benefits. 20-year study links frequent heat sessions to heart and brain benefits. So there you go. You got a ways to live longer. The case for regular sauna use as a longevity tool isn't built on trends or testimonials. It rests on two-decade Finnish study that tracked more than 2,300 people and turned up some of the strongest associations between a lifestyle habit, that being using a sauna with some regularity, lifestyle habit, and reduced mortality ever recorded outside of exercise and diet research. Just think of that. Exercise and diet has been what we've always talked about. And there's no question that eating a good diet and getting plenty of exercise is going to enhance our lives and our longevity. But this is quite a statement here that this is the, again, I'll read that sentence. The strongest associations between a lifestyle habit and reduced mortality ever recorded outside of exercise and diet research. So when I come back for the break, I'll share a little bit more of that, of the specifics of that article, and you may be thinking, okay, I need to go down and hop in the sauna. But finish the show with me before you head out. And if you want to share a health issue with me before the show is over, give me a call, 281-558-5738.
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3: 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I host a show called SolarWise, heard right here on Saturday at 8 a.m. on The Voice of Texas, KSED. 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

And it is a beautiful Tuesday afternoon. If you're just joining, you have tuned in to the Houston Methodist Health Hour. I'm your host, Dr. David Mobley. I'm here every Monday.

This is, I found this so intriguing. Again, this sentence just kind of blew my mind. Some of the strongest associations between a lifestyle habit, again, sauna, some of the strongest associations between a lifestyle habit and reduced mortality ever recorded outside of exercise and diet research. I find that such an amazing statement. I do have access to a sauna. I think I'm going to start using it a little bit. Now, reading on, the findings have since been replicated across multiple follow-up analyses and extended to include women, cognitive outcomes, and blood pressure. Here's what the research actually supports, including what temperature and frequency actually move the needle and where the evidence still has gaps. The foundation is the heart disease study, there's a name for it, published in Internal Medicine in 2015. Researchers tracked 2,300 Finnish men over an average of 20 years. Men who used the sauna 4 to 7 times a week, that's quite a bit, isn't it? 4 to 7 times a week had a 40% lower risk of what's called all-cause mortality. 40% lower risk of mortality and a 50% lower risk of fatal cardiovascular disease, a 63% lower risk of sudden cardiac death compared with once weekly users. Okay, let me share that with you again. The ones who use, these are men who use the sauna 4 to 7 times a week, had a 40% lower risk of all-cause mortality. That's the big number, really. But 50% lower risk of fatal cardiovascular disease, a 63% lower risk of sudden cardiac death, and that's compared to people who use the sauna just once a week. Reading on, the associations held after controlling for age, BMI, blood pressure, cholesterol, smoking, alcohol, diabetes, and physical activity. In other words, it was independent, regardless of whether people were behaving themselves and all the other metrics, it was independently beneficial. Then it goes on to say a 2018 follow-up in the medical journal extended the findings to include women and confirmed a relationship between sessions per week and reduced cardiovascular mortality with no plateau in benefits. Translation there, the more you sauna, the better, the healthier you're going to be. That's just, it's amazing. I'm wondering why, but I'll read on. Brain health. Let's talk about the brain, talking about Alzheimer's and study and test for Alzheimer's here just a minute ago. The same Finnish group produced a notable cognitive finding. A 2017 study found that men using the sauna 4 to 7 times a week had a 66% lower risk of dementia and a 65% lower risk of Alzheimer's disease compared to once weekly users. There must be a lot of people in Finland who have access to saunas. So 4 to 7 times per week gave them a better than 60% reduced risk of dementia or Alzheimer's. Researchers believe this tracks through cardiovascular health, reduced arterial stiffness, and better endothelial function protect blood flow to the brain over time. So it has to do with blood flow is what they think. Heat exposure. During a sauna session, heart rate climbs to between 100 and 150 beats per minute, and the cardiovascular system undergoes thermoregulatory conditioning that resembles moderate aerobic exercise without the mechanical load. I'm fascinated. I'm just fascinated. Be nice if I could just get in the sauna and do the same thing for my heart as I could jogging around my neighborhood. Reading on, heat exposure also triggers heat shock proteins, particularly HSP70, which repair damaged proteins, reduce systemic inflammation, and support cellular resilience. A 2025 review in the International Journal of Allied Health Sciences and Practice outlines these mechanisms in detail. The Finnish studies point to a clear dose-response relationship. Here's what the data supports. Frequency, 4 to 7 sessions per week showed the strongest

0: effect. 2 to 3 sessions still produce a 27% lower risk of cardiovascular mortality. Sessions of 19 minutes or longer showed more robust protective effects than shorter sessions. Temperature. The studies that used saunas at a minimum of 174 degrees Fahrenheit. That's a range where the evidence lives. Hydration. Drink plenty of water before and after each session and avoid alcohol around sauna use. Infrared saunas. Infrared saunas run meaningfully cooler than traditional Finnish saunas, typically between 120 and 150 degrees Fahrenheit versus 176 to 112. My goodness, that's hot for traditional dry heat. Core temperature does not rise, heart rate climbs, and sweating occurs, so there's genuine physiological overlap. But the major longevity and cardiovascular studies all use traditional saunas. The Mayo Clinic's current position, updated September 2024, calls infrared benefits preliminary. If the research is your motivation, traditional saunas where the data actually lives. And finally, when to avoid. Heat is a genuine cardiovascular stressor. Absolute contraindications include pregnancy, especially in the first trimester, unstable cardiovascular disease, recent stroke, active fever infection, or an alcohol intoxication. People taking diuretics, beta blockers, or other transdermal medication patches to check with the doctor before, because the heat can affect it. The evidence overall is observational, not causal, but the dose response pattern and scale of the observed effects make sauna one of the more credible, low-effort longevity interventions with real evidence behind it. That is just amazing to me. I don't know how many people would have the time. The Finnish must have more time than we have. I don't know how many people here in our country and in Houston area would have time to go into a sauna 4 to 7 times a week. But the point, you want it to be hot, and sessions, again, going back to how often, 4 to 7 times per week show the strongest benefit, but even 2 to 3 times still improved your cardiovascular health. Durations, 19 minutes or longer, showed more protective effects than shorter sessions. So I find that absolutely fascinating. Well, I think since I do have access to a sauna, I might do it. I can't do this 4 times a week. Maybe I could do it a couple of times a week. We shall see. We've got a little over 15 more minutes on the program. If you want to join me, 281-558-5738. Along the lines of health and blood pressure, talking about this sauna here, there's an interesting article that just came out of Consumer Reports about blood pressure. And one thing that they talk a little bit about diet and things to do, but one thing I wanted to share with you, and I've mentioned this before on the program, I really think it's a good idea for people to have a blood pressure monitor at home, especially if you have high blood pressure, somebody in the family has high blood pressure, you want to be able to monitor it. If the individual who has high blood pressure seems to be unwell in some fashion, you want to be able to measure blood pressure, and it's really easy to with some good home monitors. So I'm going to share with you the rankings of a couple of ones that received really high rankings in Consumer Reports. But it is research is always going on in high blood pressure, and there's no question high blood pressure is a risk factor for cardiovascular disease, stroke, and, you might not know this, kidney failure as well. One of the leading causes of kidney failure, people who are on dialysis, one of the leading causes of being on dialysis is improperly treated or not treated high blood pressure. So there's a couple little pieces of information in this report I'll share with you. I'm going to go ahead and take our last commercial break. Again, if you would like to share anything with me before the program is over, 281-558-5738, and I will be back shortly.
1: 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And this time of year, wow! It's so hard not to just spend all your time out in the Backyard Bay. And I know sometimes you have questions. That's why we do the Backyard Bay.

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0: And welcome back. We've got about 10 more minutes of the program. If you want to join me, it's getting towards the end. 281-558-5738. We'll get you into the program, however. They had an interesting article in Consumer Reports about blood pressure. And it, as I said before the break, I really think it's a good idea for people to have a blood pressure monitor in their home. And nowadays, it's so easy. I remember back when I was in medical school, and this is a long time ago, the blood pressure measuring devices we had were fairly crude, and we still use some of those, but I mean, they're efficient, they work, but they're not as handy as the ones we have nowadays. We really have good ones, and they're not expensive, so it's a good idea to have one in your home. I'll give you a couple that are highly rated by Consumer Reports here. They break it down into arm monitors and wrist monitors. Personally, I think the arm monitors are actually a little more accurate, but the wrist monitors are so easy to use. At any rate, the arm monitors, the company Omron, O-M-R-O-N, they rank a lot of their stuff really high. So I could probably just say, look for devices made by Omron, O-M-R-O-N, and you'll be fine. But I'll give you a couple of the highest rated. Omron BP7000 is an arm monitor. They give that a 82 rating. It's $99. Their highest rated wrist monitor is an Omron 7 series. It's only $65, and they rate that a 79 out of 100. They've got several other Omron products. They've got A&D Medical, iHealth, Equate. For wrist monitor, Equate is, of course, a Walmart product, and they give a nice rating for Equate, the Walmart wrist monitor. It's only $40. Almost everybody can afford a $40 wrist monitor, and they give a good rating to the Equate item from Walmart, so you might check that out. I do think it's a good idea to have one around your house, and nowadays they're automated. They're easy to use. I'm going to talk a little bit more about blood pressure, but let me get with Walter, who I haven't heard from for quite a while. Walter from Alabama. Walter, welcome back to the program. Glad to hear from you.
1: Thank you very much, Dr. Mobley. Whenever I'm about to die, I call you, and you say, if I do my part, you'll do my part. You'll do your part to keep me alive.
0: I'm doing my best.
1: Hey, look, this melanoma, you know melanoma?
0: Sure.
1: And I guess there's a lot of skin diseases, but a number of years ago I had an open sore on my arm that wouldn't heal, and somebody told me to go to see about it, and I did, and they cut it out and cut the whole thing out.
0: Mm-hmm.
1: Well, these melanoma spots have been coming back, and I just wondered if you're going to do anything about it and if I should do anything about it.
0: Was the diagnosis with the spot that wasn't healing, was that in fact a melanoma?
1: Well, I don't know. I call it melanoma, but they're sort of red spots on my arm, and they itch. And that's all I know. I didn't know if you know anything about that or not. But I wondered if there's anything I should be doing about it, or just keep on letting them go out there and show up to everybody.
0: As we get older, as you figured this out, Walter, and I have too myself and with all of my patients, as we get older, we tend to get these spots all over our body. It's amazing to me how good dermatologists are just by eyeballing something as to whether it's something to worry about or not. I must have 100 spots of one sort or another on my body. And a good dermatologist can look at all of those, and he or she can say, well, all these look fine, but this little one here, we need to biopsy it. They're really good at that. But my recommendation would be to you and anybody who's got spots and they're concerned about them is go have a dermatologist take a look. There's no other simple answer. Yeah. Go ahead.
1: I think I did it one time, and I think I did go, and probably I'm going to go back.
0: Yeah.
1: That's a couple of years ago. Well, anyway, Dr. Mobley, if I had 100 spots on my body. I think I'd take it to doctor, to the, be syndicated, get on national TV, because you would be a spectacle.
0: I have a lot of spots on my body that look funny, and I know it's just part, it's the aging skin. It's a sad situation.
1: Are you going to the soccer games?
0: I couldn't afford the tickets.
1: Well, forget about that. I remember years ago, Dr. Mobley, when I was in engaged in children's sports, that we had football. And I went out there and looked at, I saw these people kicking this ball. And I said, what in the world is that? I didn't even know it was soccer. Yeah. I didn't even know soccer.
0: Sure, we didn't have soccer.
1: But we changed to soccer. We could put the girls on soccer teams where we couldn't put them on football teams.
0: Yeah.
1: And it became really something. Now I know a lot about soccer.
0: Well, then you're ahead of me because I don't know much about it. I know the objective is to get the ball in the net, but I can't figure out what all is going on running up and down that field. It's obviously very, very athletic. Those guys and gals, they don't get much break. They're just running all the time.
1: That's right. It's a very boring sport.
0: It seems boring to me. I can't figure it out. Now, if I had started playing soccer as a kid, I might feel differently.
1: Yeah. Well, you might go back and play as a kid sometime. I don't know.
0: Maybe so.
1: Well, anyway, it's good to hear from you, Dr. Mobley. Everybody out there that Walter has called and he has checked in and he's still going strong.
0: Well, it's even better. It's better to hear from you. So I'm glad to hear you're well. Thanks for the call, Walter.
1: All right. Okay.
0: Bye bye.
1: Thank you, Dr. Mobley.
0: Bye. We hear from Walter on the program here periodically, because his voice is so distinctive, you can't forget that voice. And Walter spends part of his time in Alabama and part of his time here in Texas, but he calls me from Alabama once in a while. Maybe he's moved completely to Alabama, I'm not sure. But at any rate, because he's been a frequent caller over the years, even though he's been in a frequent infrequent caller, if that makes any sense. And so because he's getting older and everybody's heard his voice, at least me, I wonder, well, how is Walter? So I'm always glad to hear back from him again. But it sounds like he's doing well. I want to spend a little more time talking about blood pressure, and I'm running out of time. So let me share a couple of things with you before I go. And I'm going to expand on this a little bit. Come Monday. Again, in Consumer Reports, the monitors they recommend, and I'm in the position of recommending somebody that you do this, the Omron band, brand, it appears to me it's hard to go wrong with that. They do have others, and the Equate wrist monitor from Walmart seems they give it a 79, which is as good as two of the Omron. That's a funny word to say, Omron. Omron, I guess it's Omron, maybe? Omron, probably. At any rate, they give the Walmart Equate wrist monitor, blood pressure monitor, as good a rating as three of the Omron wrist monitors. So that speaks well for the product at Walmart. So you might look at that. But the Omron brand seems to be their kind of go-to. There are a lot of them out there. But I do think it's a good idea to have a blood pressure monitor at home. I'm about out of time, so I can't talk much about it, but there's an article I came across that says new thinking about blood pressure. The latest guidelines push for earlier action to protect not just your heart but also your brain. Here's what you need to know. I want to share some of that information with you come Monday. And I'm hoping by Monday the U.S. will have won their next football game, soccer game, their next football game against Bosnia Herzegovina. We'll see how that turns out. And the other thing that's exciting is come Monday, the 4th of July, the 250th anniversary of the signing of the Declaration of Independence, will be over. It's going to be some kind of major celebrations everywhere. It's going to be something to behold. And as I said earlier, we are so fortunate to live in this country. We have freedoms and things here that are just not available anywhere else in the world. And it's been intriguing to see interviews with people who come from other countries, their amazement with what we have here and that we take for granted every day here in the United States. We're really very, very fortunate. Some people don't realize that and don't feel that way, and it's a shame because we really are blessed. Before I sign off, I want to remind you of Houston Methodist's website. Take a peek at it, houstonmethodist.org. You'll see some intriguing, interesting things that are all about health-related topics here in the greater Houston area. I'll be back with you on Monday. Have a great rest of the week and weekend, and I'll see you then.

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1: News this hour at Town Hall. I'm Bob Agnew in Washington. The Supreme Court has upheld a broad conception of birthright citizenship, rejecting President Trump's executive order declaring that children born to people in the U.S. illegally or temporarily are not American citizens.
2: The justices, in a decision in a New Hampshire case Tuesday, relied on a long-settled understanding of the 14th Amendment, adopted after the Civil War, and more recent federal laws in ruling anyone born in the country is a citizen, with limited exceptions. The Republican president's restrictions had been blocked by several lower courts and had not taken effect. Three conservative justices would have allowed the restrictions to take effect.
1: That is correspondent Bernie Bennett reporting. Reporters on the ground say the situation is dire in Venezuela in the aftermath of last week's dual earthquake. Stephanie Hochstetter is with the World Food Program.
3: I'm speaking to you from La Guaira, one of the hardest hit areas after the back-to-back earthquakes that struck Venezuela last Wednesday. The situation here, as it can happen in any catastrophe of this magnitude, is devastating.
1: With the window for fighting survivors shrinking fast, Venezuelans are still combing through the rubble. American companies, for no fault of their own, are now playing a role in global scams.
4: Online fraud has exploded to become one of the most profitable criminal industries in the world. An Associated Press and Frontline investigation found that American technology is being used to power the revolution. In one case, Elon Musk's satellite internet service, Starlink, is the number one internet service provider in Myanmar, including to scam centers. Eric Hines is an analyst for the International Justice Mission.
5: 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So other ways to connect to the internet become more important.
4: I'm Haya Pinjwani.
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1: Federal officials are providing more details on the deaths of 3 firefighters in the state of Colorado.
8: 3 firefighters killed Saturday battling a wildfire along the Colorado-Utah border were part of a specialized crew that goes into remote areas by helicopter to quickly put out new and rapidly escalating blazes. The crew was overcome after deploying emergency shelters to shield themselves from the fast-moving flames. 2 other crew members suffered burns. The U.S. Forest Service identified those killed as 38-year-old Emily Barker of Clinton Township, Michigan, 27-year-old Nick Hutcherson of Glendale, Arizona, and 26-year-old Sydney Watson of Warrior, Alabama. I'm Ben Thomas.
1: It has been a winning session on Wall Street today. The Dow Jones Industrial Average and the other major indexes all thriving as a result of lower oil prices. Right now, the Dow is up 168 points. You'll find breaking news and analysis at townhall.com.
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16: You're supposed to wear the hat. 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I'm a John Adams nightmare, but I'm honest about it. That's the difference between like people like me and Democrats. 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
17: Supreme Court has ruled in favor of Idaho and West Virginia laws. These are state laws now that ban transgender athletes from participating on female sports teams. So the challenges against those laws have now prevailed. Don't know what the breakdown was. Some thought it might be 9-0. Others were suggesting 7-2. We'll await that and bring in our legal panel, Jonathan Turley, Brett Tolman, former federal prosecutor, and Carrie Severino, former law clerk for Justice Thomas and president of JCN. Okay, Professor Turley, the Supreme Court rules in favor of those laws. Break it down.
18: This is what we anticipated after the oral argument. The justices appeared to view this as a matter left to the states. This is welcome news for many in the country. This is an issue that polls almost at 70% in favor of keeping sports to biological genders. So this is likely to really spur on other states to follow suit in terms of their own laws. It also reflects the fact that the court previously, in fact last year, said that transgender status is not a protected class in the sense of race or religion. So that is a consistent position. Particularly justices like Justice Barrett have been extremely outspoken on that point, saying that this is not going to happen to treat transgender status as that same type of protected class. And during the argument, the litigators actually sort of tried to avoid that because they knew where the majority of the court was.
16: So I guess you could describe a win and a loss today, depending on how you look at these issues, whether when as it pertains to birthright citizenship and also as it pertains to all the trans, the dudes and girls sports, this big trans issue as well. And we're going to break all that down. I got to tell you, I'm pretty, wow, with the birthright citizenship. Wow. I'm telling you what. And it's not as simple, guys, as we'll just have Congress make a law. Not as simple as that. And I'm going to explain why that is. So welcome to the radio program. You can watch the simulcast on anything but Rumble, which is garbage. And they hate us and they suppress us there. It's like you just have a bunch of fame whores who want to basically be the establishment. They want to be like YouTube. It's the same thing, just so you know. So you can watch us on X or Facebook or Channel 347 Direct TV. So That's how you can watch us do the radio show. And if I'm not gazing into your eyes, reading everything, it's because I don't have a prompter, because I can actually think, unlike cable news rejects, and I don't need a bunch of Z-list producers to write like cable news rejects do, because all the good ones stayed at Fox and TV, except for Kane and Juan. We can actually think on our own. So there you go. Can you tell that I'm pissed off? Because this is the stupidest ruling I've ever, I mean, this is abysmal. So, we're going to dive into this, but can I vent? Just let me vent, because all this stuff happens right before I come on air. And your girl has just like a limited amount of time to react before you get me on air. So this is me kind of going through it. The birthright citizenship, and we're going to get into the transgender stuff, which I wasn't surprised on that. At all. I actually don't think any other of the legal experts were surprised by that one either. The one that did surprise me, and again, legal experts were trying to be very narrow, and I think this kind of fulfilled what they expected. But as it pertains to birthright citizenship and the 14th Amendment, I think it is a stretch for the liberal justices, along with Roberts and Barrett, to have come to the decision that they did. And I know this gets into the 14th Amendment, etc. It does. But the argument comes down to this: the jurisdiction thereof is what they keep relying on. And I think there's some fast and loose interpretations of that, right? I think there's some very fast and loose interpretations of this. So basically, an illegal alien can come here to the United States and can give birth, and that kid is just as much of an American as George Washington was. I find that to be absolute nonsense. And just so you know, the United States is one of a very few number of countries that even have this. France does not have birthright citizenship. Ireland does not have birthright citizenship. Morocco does not have birthright citizenship. Italy does not have birthright citizenship. Greece does not have birthright citizenship. Japan does not have birthright citizenship. Bahrain does not have birthright citizenship. Saudi Arabia does not have birthright citizenship. Spain does not have birthright citizenship. Belgium does not have birthright citizenship. Netherlands does not have birthright citizenship. How long would you like me to go? Finland does not have birthright citizenship. Sweden does not have birthright citizenship. But the United States is expected to. The United States is expected to be the country where the third world can dump its garbage and people can have anchor babies. And if you think that's an insulting statement, you can pack up your Marxist ass and I will buy you a plane ticket to whatever gulag you belong into. This is the truth of it. The idea, it's subject to the jurisdiction thereof. It is the jurisdiction clause that people argue translates to immediate territorial birthright citizenship, soil. Now, there are some countries, in fact, by the way, I will say France used to be birthright citizenship, but they changed. So did Spain. So did a number of countries. They changed quite a long time ago. Quite a long time ago. But they're arguing that regardless of the immigration status of the parents, that from the soil on which you're born, you have birthright citizenship. You know what's funny is that doesn't apply in the United States. Here's what I mean. If you're born in Texas, you're a Texan by birth. If you move to Texas, you're not. It's interesting, right? You're not considered that. Status is irrelevant here, apparently, for this thing. They are trying to argue that the jurisdiction clause is what extends that birthright. I think that that's a poor interpretation. I think that to say subject to the jurisdiction thereof, especially when you're talking about illegal immigrants, to argue that someone is subject to the jurisdiction thereof is also, first off, you have to be, you're assuming and recognizing that sovereign entity's system of laws, which illegal immigration completely disregards. So that is not a good faith argument to assert that subject to the jurisdiction thereof, particularly when it comes to people who enter the country illegally. They enter the country illegally to skirt the jurisdiction thereof. So how are you simultaneously arguing that someone is subject to the jurisdiction that is rejected? This is asinine. You had Roberts with the majority opinion. You had Clarence Thomas. I think his dissent was like twice, almost three times as long as the majority opinion, which should tell you everything that you need to know. And he's stating similarly. He is stating similarly with us. I mean, this is a shocking thing to have this decision. You also have this. This is Cut 19. Shana Bream was sharing that Alito was fuming over this. Listen.
17: Back to Shannon, who's got more yet again. Shannon.
19: All right, this comes from Justice Alito, who brought this up during the arguments. This is his separate dissent. He said the court's interpretation also has national security implications. Suppose that a person's only connection to this country is that he was born here to a mother who was present just long enough to give birth and then quickly return to her native country. Suppose that country is a strategic adversary or enemy of the United States. Suppose the child never visited the United States while growing up and was inculcated with hatred of this country. According to this court now, that person is a citizen of the United States. He can enter and leave the country as he pleases. He can travel the world on a United States passport. Even if he plots to harm this country, he cannot be deprived of his status as a citizen, at least under current precedent. He goes on to say that this decision today also provides a powerful incentive to enter or remain in this country illegally. He goes on to say, in my judgment, the court has made a mistake that will seriously affect the country's future. So
16: he's right. He's right. So Leo is right. Clarence Thomas is correct. And now the way it is, the status quo is that anybody can come over here and pop out a baby and biggity boppity boom. That's it. That's what you got. I'm almost without words on this. I just hope that people who support this, I feel like you should be forced to allow people to claim birthright ownership of your property then. So how does this go? Where do we go from here? Because this is disastrous, and unless something severe is done, we are already well on our way to France and the UK. Because if a country cannot make determinations about who can live within its borders, then that country is not sovereign. Not sovereign at all. Now, here's the thing. I understand the people who say, well, Congress should be legislating this. I mean, Congress should legislate it. They should be the ones legislating it. And that's the narrow loophole through which, or the narrow path through which SCOTUS was trying to go with this. That this is, it's for Congress to do. It's not something for the president to do with executive order after executive order. Now, I've been warning you about this since 2016. Trump is being used by the GOP because they're too lazy and they are too worried about they're more worried about doing nothing to maintain power than do anything to risk losing it. These people are desperate to remain in there. They think that by delivering on anything that you've asked for, that you voted for, that somehow that's going to be a bigger threat than doing nothing. Yes, I completely agree. I've been talking about this longer than some of the people opining about it. You can't just rely on Trump and say, oh, Trump will have an EO on it. Congress has to legislate, but here's the problem with the decision. You can't do that now. Congress can't just pass a piece of legislation with this. That's never going to happen. It's never going to work. And why, pray tell, is it never going to work? It's because Roberts tied the ruling directly to the Constitution. It would have to be literally a constitutional amendment to change it at this point. That's never going to happen. We got a lot more on the way. I've just begun unpacking this as we move. The folks who help bring you the program, Burn a Gun, BYRNA, it's not a gun. They have other models, but I don't care about a single one of the other models, because the only one that you need to know right now is the CL, that stands for Compact Launcher. I have zero problem pumping lead through a threat. I will sleep like a baby at night while a threat to my life bleeds out on the sidewalk. I don't care. This is an option for the people who are denied to carry. Whether it's by private property restrictions or municipal restrictions, whatever, take your pick. You need to have a diverse range of defensive options. I mean, for crying out loud, you carry different calibers and you carry blades. 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And unlike the tasers and stun guns that have 1 to 2 rounds, this is 15-round shot capacity per cartridge. 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

0: And now, all of the news you would probably miss. It's time for Dana's Quick Five.
1: Ford rehires human engineers after AI fails to match quality checks. Is anybody surprised? No one's surprised by this, not at all. Ford says it's hired back some of their human engineers because AI could not match their skills and experience. In a bid to reap the benefits of tech, they said that they were going to try to cut cost and increase productivity. Guess what didn't happen? Any of those things. So now they've, according to BBC, because I'm not, they were citing a piece of garbage. I'm just horrible today, just so you guys know. This decision has me so mad. They said the firm has rehired more than 300 veteran quality inspectors. I hope that those people bent them over a barrel for their contracts. I hope they did. A JetBlue plane collides with a drone during a landing at JFK. After just days after United pilot had a narrow miss.
2: Still happening.
1: I see a drone on my property. I'm going to either do one of two things. I'm going to strap an IED to it and send it back to its origin, or I'm going to shoot it TF down. And then when you try to come to claim your property, I will meet you at my property entrance with a 12 gauge. That's how that's going to work. I'm so tired of the drone stuff. Because the people are flying them near airfields. One drone hit a plane right above the cockpit at 3,000 feet. What in the world? One flight was originating out of Vegas. It was approaching JFK Airport. It said we collided with a drone, blah, blah, blah. It's bad. Stop it. It just has to stop. Just people be smart with your stuff. Also, a 12-year-old was injured in a bison encounter at Yellowstone National Park because their parents are probably morons. According to a press release from the National Park Service, it occurred around 9 a.m. near Mud Volcano. The minor was, was transported to a hospital for treatment. Current conditions not known. They're still investigating it. I mean, you're told to stay 25 yards away from bison and other large animals. I mean, everything. Bighorn sheep, deer, moose, elk. You're supposed to keep 100 yards away from bears, wolves, and cougars. But apparently, people from the city go out to the country and go, we're going to pet all the things. And then they end up getting gored to death and sent to the hospital. I'm going to pet that bison. Stop it. Stop it. A tourist was killed by a crocodile at Puerto Vallarta Beach. This is kind of crazy. I mean, that's score one for the Gator, or the Crocs, right, as opposed to the cartels. I'm actually surprised it wasn't a cartel member. We have more on the way. Stick with us. What's worse than summer heat? Trying to sleep on a mattress that turns into a sauna every single night. 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
9: 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Mortgages are personal. 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When it's the largest transaction that most people will ever be involved in, imagine having someone on your side looking out after you. What a concept. We audit your closing statement to make sure you're not paying for things that you're not supposed to. 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
1: You know it's bad when I'm playing Bruce Springsteen. Born in the USA, I'm telling you. We're on the struggle bus today. We don't have anything nice to say about anybody, and if you don't either, then I would invite you to come and pull up a seat and sit with us. Welcome back to the program. Dana Lash with you. Make sure you find our Substack. We got some stuff coming out about this. We've been talking about this birthright citizenship ruling, which is going to change irrevocably the United States. I mean, this is insane the way that this, I think this has happened, and I think it's a, I get that you have legal scholars that were out there expecting this and they're crowing about it today, but it gets into that 14th Amendment under the jurisdiction thereof. So the idea that a child born in the United States, regardless of status, soil gives you immediate birthright. I mean, not even our founders believed that. Especially if you read Hamilton in the Federalist Papers. So I'm not quite sure how this is in. It's weird because SCOTUS is usually like, well, you know, we don't have to do it the way we always have done it. Well, that's the way we've always done it. I mean, that's, you can't argue both things simultaneously. Thomas's dissent, Justice Thomas, Roberts wrote the opinion on this. Thomas was, he was pretty hardcore in his dissent. His conclusion said, quote, "The court has repurposed the 14th Amendment to protect its own set of preferred rights that the Reconstruction Congress never contemplated and that cannot find support in its text. Today, the court does so again by recognizing a constitutional right to citizenship for the children of all foreign birth tourists and illegal aliens." And he also adds, quote, "As for the evidence in support of my position, it is substantial. Representative Bingham," and this is, if you're joining us, Justice Thomas's dissent, "Representative Bingham," he writes, "the architect of the 14th Amendment, believed that the citizenship clause would not apply to the children of temporary visitors. Senator Trumbull, a principal champion of the amendment, agreed." He also added in this that Jacob Howard, who introduced the citizenship clause, agreed. Congressman after congressman during the legislative debates, agreed. Congress in 1870, agreed. President Grant's attorney general, agreed. President Grant's attorney general before that, agreed. The Supreme Court in 1873, agreed. State legislatures, agreed. The executive branch decision makers over the course of multiple decades, agreed. Justice Miller, agreed. Thomas Cooley, agreed. A battery of other eminent scholars, agreed. And the great Justice John Marshall Harlan, on three separate occasions, agreed. And that is Justice Thomas's dissent, which, I mean, it, that was an education for these other justices. Everybody wrote their own dissents. Alito, Gorsuch, Kavanaugh, you know, he, I think I've heard this over, I think it was Jonathan Turley, was it Turley or Bream who said that it was Kavanaugh who was trying to split the baby, Abraham style, or trying to split the baby. And the, I think Ketanji Brown, I'm going to, oh God help me, I'm not reading Ketanji Brown Jackson's opinion on this. She wrote an opinion. Did she write it herself, or was it ChatGPT? I think we all have questions about her ability to form a coherent sentence, but there it is. I think it could probably be published as its own novella. It is such. The decision is such. So this has been something, this is pretty amazing, this decision. Now, I said earlier, and this is obviously, this is a huge blow to POTUS as well, because this was, I can't roll my eyes hard enough. And this is the Trump v. Barbara case, the birthright citizenship, children born in the United States. Justice Roberts is the one who tied it to the Constitution. So I was saying earlier, a lot of people have been asking, well, why can't Congress just legislate it then? Well, they can't now, unless it has to be amended. They're not going to, because Roberts has tied it to the Constitution, saying that it's just an immediate constitutional right. So as

0: such, I mean, this has to be a constitutional amendment. I'm just shocked because this is the extension of citizenship, birthright citizenship, far beyond what the Constitution had ever intended. I don't know how, especially with everything that Thomas has cited, anyone who's even familiar with the drafting of the Constitution knows that there, I mean, you can't tell me that there's no reasonable doubt that the founders were accepting a birthright tourism. They weren't looking at nation building that way. I mean, and that's pretty evident if anyone has ever even read a paragraph of the Federalist Papers or even read the minutes of debates that were taking place at in Philadelphia. And for crying out loud. But now this is going to require a constitutional amendment, which is never going to happen. Because Republicans can't get it together. One of the reasons Trump has to do executive orders is because Republicans can't get it together. The rage I feel right now towards the people who have made a circus and a mockery out of governance and have focused on everything but the issue at hand. Where the ever-loving hell was Thomas Massie during all of this? Where the ever-loving hell was Marjorie Traitor Greene? They knew this was coming. Everybody has known for forever that this decision was on the way. Did any of these people use their esteemed platforms to try to sound the alarm? Did podcasts to stand? Have they even discussed immigration at all? No, because they get into a circle jerk about the Jews every day. Not a single one of these people have ever used their platforms or their large voices to touch this issue, to talk about this issue, to plead with their fellow members of Congress to perhaps maybe legislate. Instead, we've seen stunt after stunt after stunt after stunt. We have seen these lawmakers turn Congress into the political equivalent of OnlyFans. Watch me do my brain-dead stunt and get clicks and donate to my re-election effort. Every single day. We have stunts about, here's the Epstein binder. Here are all these people that are talking about Epstein. You have Massie and some of these other lawmakers out there, Anna Paulina Luna and some of these others that sit here and talk about, well, we're going to talk about the names. And they never deliver on anything that they've ever promised. And I'd be damned, they haven't said anything about birthright citizenship. We've talked about it on this show. And we've covered the oral arguments, but that's about as much as you can do. We're not members of Congress. What have we gotten for the investment of our vote? And then you have Tucker Carlson, the audacity of Tucker Carlson to say, well, I'm leaving the GOP. I didn't even know that you were a part of it, because that your statement suggests that you've actually done anything worthwhile to move the needle. A lot of people really love believing their own hype. And then reality hits and the outsized influence is limited to just the digital sphere and all of the bots that they've purchased to try to bot up replies and make it seem as though the influence on social media is so great that it must transcend, it must also be applicable to meat space, but alas, it's not. Now, this, we're going to have a constitutional amendment, which as we know is never going to happen. I mean, there are absolutely a million references and discussions to citizenship with the founders. I mean, this idea that this is going to be applicable here in the United States when not even Europe does this. We're actually going to make our immigration worse than what you've seen in the EU. This takes Angela Merkel's heinous decisions with immigration in Germany, which really kick-started a lot of horrible things over there. This takes it to the next level. Yes. So, and we're going to talk more about this and dive into it more and do some comparisons, historical comparisons. But just to address the whole thing with Congress can legislate it, that we're past that. And you guys know that they don't have the stomach to do a constitutional amendment. You know this. They couldn't even repeal Obamacare. They kept, after they told you to vote for them because they were going to repeal Obamacare, then when people voted for them, they said, oh, we're just going to make it better. It was a system designed purposefully and structured purposefully to fail. How are you going to make a structure that was a system designed purposefully to fail, quote unquote, better? That's stupid. So this is a, it's a bad thing. There we go. Like I said, we're going to come back to this. We also have, there was a win with the trans issues. I mean, I can't believe we had to have the Supreme Court come out and say, look, if you got a weenus, you can't be on the girls' sports teams. This is how stupid we've become as a society. It's like, I mean, it's like all the worst aspects of a cafe society that's running D.C. now. It's stunning. It's running politics in America. We actually have to say this. And we actually had to have this argued all the way up to the Supreme Court. But, I mean, at least it's a win. What scares me is that we are leaving so many things to the Supreme Court. When it's really supposed to be the citizens with their vote and their lawmakers in Congress. When it is so bad that the Supreme Court is literally your last line of defense, there's something seriously wrong with the way the citizens are administrating their power within a republic. We'd love to blame everyone in D.C., and believe me, I hate everything about D.C. I love the buildings. I would like it more if there was no one there. But it's not all D.C.'s fault, because that's just a reflection of us, the people. And we all know it. It's a reflection of us, the U.S. of A., the people within. We've got more on this. We also have Days of These United States coming up, and just a couple of other things to touch on. Islamism. We've got a couple of elections, more socialists that are going to win. We're going to get into all of that. Chinese dark money, woke Reich, people having kids making the New York Times mad, all kinds of stuff. I mean, like, what do you want? We got it all. 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
0: It's a gay pride parade. We're at... What? Yeah, it's Seattle Pride. They've got a trans Gazan flag and a gay moose. I mean, that'll get you yeeted off some buildings over there. These people have no idea what the word genocide means. Why is someone carrying, like, Poseidon's little staff there either? I don't get it. What is up with the moose that is dancing around? I'll put it back on there. I want to see more of this. I mean, what is up? Okay, first off, I don't understand that, because you see on the other side of the flag, they've got like the blue and the pink on it. And then what the hell is this? This moose dancing around. Is there something about gay and moose that is related? I'm so confused. What is the old lady doing out there? I don't understand this at all. These people have no idea. I mean, they know that they would be murked immediately, right? In any, I mean, it's like a punishable by death or jail. I don't understand the moose thing. Is that the only furry that they had? Is that the only furry costume that they had?
14: I think it's futile to try to understand it. That's what I think.
0: Why is, futile. What about moose is gay?
14: Nothing,
0: I'm so confused.
14: Nothing that I'm aware of.
0: We live in the stupidest time. You know what? I want aliens to come and just immediately melt us all. This stuff like this is why I don't want to live forever. Because God help me if I have to endure sharing this rock with these people for the rest of my existence.
15: I have the answer to your moose question.
0: Please tell me.
15: It was from the Seattle Mariners baseball float. Their mascot is Mariner the Moose.
14: Oh, so it's a parade.
0: Is it a game moose?
14: I'm not sure parade should be that confusing, honestly.
0: Does the moose, is it, I'm assuming it's a he? Is he gay?
14: I don't think
0: he's gay. Is that a gay moose?
14: I don't think he's gay.
0: What is the purpose of this? Look, everybody. This is how we like to have sex. I like to have sex this way. That's why my flag is this. I like to have sex like this. This is why my flag. That is just awfully way too much knowledge that anybody needs to know about you. I mean, if I see a stranger, my first thought isn't, I wonder how they do it. I mean, you're kind of a freak if that's your first thought. That's what makes you a freak, right? That's where the freak starts. That's the seed right there. You don't need to telegraph all of your whatever you want to do to the public at large. But we live in a society where everyone's like, look at me, look at me, look what I like. These are the brands that I like. Here's my hot take. This is how I like to do it. And they wave, and they have a flag for everything. Right? I like green chilies in my nachos. Where's my flag? Where's that at? I would love to have a pet chicken. Where's my flag for that? Oh, that girl right there, see the flag? That means she has pet chickens. Oh, really? Yeah, not like farm chickens, like that flag. That flag means that they have farm chickens. That flag means she has a pet chicken. Oh, and that one over there, you can tell they hate Green Day because that's the flag that says trashy garbage pop is not punk. That's what that means, so they hate Green Day. Mm-hmm. That's what that means. I have no words. I just think that this is like watching Rome celebrate as it burns. This kind of stuff right here. It's an indulgent society that has lost its purpose. When you have people who think that just how they like to do it deserves a parade down Main Street. Good heavens. So coming up in our second hour, help us all. We've got some woke Reich. We also have some, the latest still, because the birthright citizenship disaster is reverberating. I don't think POTUS has said anything about it yet. Gird your loins, though. Gird your loins. We're going to get into that. We got a lot of stuff to touch on. It's just a weird day, and everybody's crabby because now it's, you know, we're kind of bent over a barrel, and Congress isn't going to do anything about it. So, more on the way. Yay! Pull up a seat and let's talk mean about everybody next.
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18: News this hour at Town Hall. I'm Bob Agnew in Washington. The U.S. Supreme Court has weighed in on the issue of birthright citizenship.
19: The Supreme Court votes 5-4 to uphold birthright citizenship, so babies born on American soil are automatically American citizens regardless of the immigration status of their parents. Now, this ruling, one of the most highly anticipated of the year, President Trump, on the first day of his second term, signed an executive order to end birthright citizenship, and he was at the Supreme Court for oral arguments, a historic first for a sitting president. Laura Winters reporting.
18: Also today, the High Court upheld state laws that bar transgender girls and women from playing on school athletic teams. Justice upholding such bans in Idaho and West Virginia, ruling that those states can block transgender athletes who are biological males from participating on the girls' sports teams at both the public school level and universities. Three firefighters killed over the weekend in a wildfire burning along the Colorado-Utah border were trying to shield themselves from flames by deploying tent-like shelters at the time when they were overcome. That's according to officials. Players going to be literally feeling the summer heat in World Cup matches this week. Here's correspondent Ben Thomas.
20: Teams playing in open-air venues will be playing under a dome, a heat dome.
21: Forecast high temperatures are going to be anywhere between the 90s to low 100s.
20: Brian Putnam at the National Weather Service.
21: That's going to be the air temperature that you'll see.
20: And he warns with the high humidity.
21: Heat indices are going to be higher than that. And that's the temperature that it's going to feel like. That's the stress that you're going to be feeling on your body and that heat. And those heat indices are probably going to range between 100 to 110 degrees and maybe as high as up to 115 degrees.
20: Players have medical staff, three-minute cooling breaks midway through each half, and other safeguards. I'm Ben Thomas.
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18: Dion, Coach Prime Sanders, says he feels like his old and much younger self again a year after undergoing surgery to remove his cancerous bladder. He was fascinated by the robot technology that was used to carry that out, and he said he wanted to draw attention to it so others might be helped by it, this being Men's Health Awareness Month. New Jersey Republican Congressman Tom Keene reveals a depression diagnosis after returning to the House from a lengthy absence.
24: The Republican congressman said on Tuesday that his lengthy and previously unexplained absence from the House was due to being treated for depression, publicly elaborating for the first time on the medical condition that had kept him away from Washington. Keene made the disclosure in a floor speech when he returned to the Capitol after missing more than 100 votes since March 5th. Keene began his speech by saying it didn't feel natural to talk about himself, but he felt that he owed an explanation to the people of New Jersey's 7th District, his colleagues in the chamber, and the American people for his absence. Bernie Bennett, Washington.
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26: From the KSEV Weather Center. Tonight will be mainly clear and humid with a low temperature of 78. Tomorrow is expected to be partly sunny with a chance of a thunderstorm in spots during the afternoon, reaching a high of 96. Tomorrow night will be partly cloudy and humid with a low of 78. Looking ahead to Thursday, it will be partly sunny and humid with a chance of a thunderstorm in one or two spots in the afternoon with a high of 91. With the KSCB Weather Center forecast, I'm AccuWeather meteorologist Jason Caterina.
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0: You're supposed to wear the hat. The hat is not supposed to wear you. I feel like I'm watching a child play dress up. I mean, I love my country because I'm not an elected official, and I don't think I could represent anybody that would be dumb enough to vote for me. I would engage in so much fraud. I'm a John Adams nightmare, but I'm honest about it. That's the difference between like people like me and Democrats. We're honest.
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0: Welcome back to the program. We're at the top of this second hour and still going over. I'm still reading everything because all this stuff happened right when we were going on air. And I'll have something later on this evening, a little bit more substantial in terms of this the particular birthright citizenship case that's going to be up on Substack, chapter and verse. So you subscribers can go and take advantage of that. I understand, and I wanted to add to like our discussion on this. I get that there were a lot of questions pertaining to Trump's ability to use executive orders for everything, and we brought that up in the very beginning because you cannot, and Congress has been lazy. They've really relied on Trump to use his executive authority to do things, to basically give them cover. There are people in Congress who don't want to stick their necks too far out because they're terrified about losing their influence. They're terrified about losing their power. And they argue, well, you don't want to put us in that position because we don't want to jeopardize the majority. Well, what's the hell's the point of having a majority if you're not going to do anything with it in the first place? You know, what's the point of having your scepter if you're not going to do anything with it? So you kind of negate that argument on its own. And that was his executive order, 14160, that established... how the Trump administration were trying to implement this. It's one of the things Kavanaugh noted. He said the ruling should have confined itself to the existing statute. Look, the bottom line is this. It's not going to be something because POTUS had tweeted out just a little bit ago that he thinks that Congress is going to be able to handle this. He put out on Truth Social, quote, "The Supreme Court upheld birthright citizenship, which is too bad for our country, but we can easily make it up in Congress through legislation with the support of the president. That has now been determined during this process. No long and unwieldy constitutional amendment is necessary. Congress should start today to work on ending expensive and unfair to our country birthright citizenship. They will have my complete and total support," and he has his name. That's not going to happen that way because the way that Roberts predicated it upon the Constitution means that this is not going to be able to be resolved with a simple proposal of legislation. It's going to have to be a constitutional amendment. It's going to have to be a constitutional amendment from a Congress that can't even pass the SAVE Act. You think that they're going to be able to pass a constitutional amendment? And then I have people out there like, oh, we need to have a constitutional convention. I'm sorry, excuse me? That's also retarded. And you want to know why? Because we have, again, a Congress that can't even pass the SAVE Act. We're barely hanging on by the skin of our teeth here. And you're talking about throwing everything out of the window without the virtue, without the moral compass, without the intellectual mooring that we had during the days of our founders. And you want to have this idiocracy society redo everything? Wow. So, no. This is it. This is fait accompli. This is it. I hate saying it, but this is not going to change, guys. The only way that there can be any effect is immediate, severe enforcement. It's going to have to be balls to the wall enforcement. Immediate deportations, no appeals. Immediate enforcement, severe penalty, triple ICE. Yes, that means rounding people up and getting them out of the United States. This is what we have been given. This is the only route that we can actually immediately take. But here's the question. Do you think that these chickens in Congress are going to be okay with us? They fold over and tuck their tail and run away the first time an overweight lesbian decides to block an ICE vehicle in the streets. Mm-hmm. That's the truth of it. So no. This is, I don't even see them doing that. This is fait accompli. But that's what needs to happen, because Congress, they're never going to pass a constitutional amendment regarding the 14th over this. It's never going to happen. So that's the only option that you are left with, is immediate deportations, immediate incarcerations, severe penalties. If you are deported, you're never allowed back ever again, ever. That's what it's going to take. Do you think that Congress has the stomach for that? Because this is a disaster. Kane, do you think that they have the stomach for that?
3: No. Most things that are good for the country, they don't have the stomach for, because they aren't strong enough to fight against the narrative from the left. I think SCOTUS, they just recently greenlit Trump to immediately deport, and yet they're shutting down the idea of birthright citizenship being amended. So you're right. This is the only choice they've left us.
0: I don't see how else to approach it. But that's what it's going to take. That's what it's going to involve. So I'm just saying there are a couple of other things here, and this is a really good point that Jeff Clark made. He's a VP of litigation from the Oversight Project. He's worked with the administration. I wanted to read this because this is very smart. He said, "Remember the Supreme Court's fascination with international law? It was not all that long ago." He adds, "Yeah, well, the Supreme Court majority's sterile insistence on history just made us the laughingstock of the international community of nations. China especially doubled over and belly laughs about how stupid the United States is." He says, "Common law history arose," but this is true, "before Britain faced waves of illegal immigration, and they were happy to augment their population in the 18th century and extend the liberties of Englishmen to its new entrants." Now, sidebar to this, it's pretty much argued that the United States inherited common law, but the founders rejected the common law of the English. This is something that Thomas Paine also noted, so I have a little bit of an objection with that, if that's the presupposition. He adds, "We now live in a very different age." Now, this is key. This is key. "The opinion reads like the Supreme Court radically enforcing a New Deal policy designed to fight deflation, the analog here of citizenship policy running from the founding to Reconstruction, where we now live in an age of inflation, our current age of hordes of illegal immigration invaders, and many instances foisted on us by foreign entities and NGOs trying to destroy America, especially in light of its costly welfare system." He says, "Kavanaugh's insistence on Wong Kim Ark as governing precedent is especially wrong because the parents there had lawful permanent resident status." He's, what gets me is, Congress let me pull up my notes on this, because in 1924, you had the Indian Citizenship Act. This was before the Snyder Act of 1924. Native Americans were historically excluded from automatic birthright citizenship under the 14th Amendment because they were a member of a tribal nation, and so that was considered to be a negating factor, so to speak, right? So we were told that they were not subject to the jurisdiction thereof until the Snyder Act of 1924. So now you're telling me that someone could come over here from Pakistan illegally across the Rio and pop out a kid in Texas, and immediately the kid can claim citizenship? I mean, remember, they were the big thing was that the big thing before the Snyder Act of 24 was that people who were also American Indians. Now, this is sidebar, and I don't want to get too in the weeds and too confusing. This is one of the things that really angered American Indians about Elizabeth Warren, because when you claim that you're an American Indian, you're not just saying, I mean, there's a difference between saying that you have that ancestry, like I have American Indian ancestry, clearly, and Irish, clearly. But to she, like for instance, Warren was saying she is an American Indian. When you state that, you're volunteering that you are a voting member or of a nation, of a indigenous nation state, so to speak. And that is perceived as the same thing as having dual citizenship. And so that was the reason that was cited as a way to cancel out any claim of birthright citizenship for American Indians prior to the Snyder Act in 1924, if that helps explain. So that to me, and I was a little, I don't know if Thomas hit on that or not. I haven't read his full dissent yet because it's basically the length of War and Peace. But I find that to be a precedent, and I think that that should be acknowledged, because if you're talking about people who are coming here illegally, then those are citizens of another sovereign state. The same argument that was used prior to 1924 to negate birthright citizenship for American Indians could also be applicable to citizens from another sovereign nation that come over here and have a kid and try to claim birthright citizenship status. And that's, I just don't see that as being logically consistent at all. You know, if that makes any, if that makes any kind of sense. So the history of it too is very clear on all of these, on all of these fronts. This is all very, very clear. So, I mean, like I said, it's going to require serious enforcement, and I just don't see, and we just talked about that, I just don't see Congress having, they don't have that spine. They just don't. They really don't. So that's kind of, you know, the way it is. And I see some people trying to sugarcoat it. I don't really think that you can sugarcoat this. I have some of my friends that are trying to, I think they're trying to assuage, I guess, frustration by acting like, well, you know, it's not that big of a deal. But it is. It is, though. It is. Now, one of the things that Eric Schmidt, who was the AG of Missouri, he had tweeted out, the majority tried to constitutionalize unlimited birthright citizenship. And by the way, he had just tweeted that. That's in reference to Roberts predicating it upon the Constitution, meaning it has to be an amendment, not just legislation. But this is what Schmidt said, and this is key. He says, quote, the majority tried to constitutionalize unlimited birthright citizenship, but Justice Kavanaugh may have left Congress a door. I'm filing legislation to walk through it, and I'll keep working on a constitutional amendment to restore American citizenship. So that's something to, we'll see. I think we're going to try, we're going to reach out to Schmidt and get him on air and talk about this. This is going to be crazy. Now, we also have the trans thing, which we discussed, and a few other things, because we have some impending elections where you have another slate of far-left socialist candidates. People saying, well, you know, they're fast becoming socialists, the Democrat Party. Guys, the Democrat Party's been socialist since 2008. That's when it officially happened. They were just too chicken to actually say the words. Nothing's changed. They're just saying the words now. This has been happening for a long time. Like, we've been seeing it for a very long time. One of the first things that they did after they pretty much cemented their status as a socialist party was they decided to federalize and have nationally controlled all student loans, which skyrocketed the cost of college and completely changed the course of education in this nation. So a lot of stuff happening. We have more on the way. 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

0: And now, all of the news you would probably miss. It's time for Dana's Quick Five.
1: All right, so apparently Mexican Batman has been taping men to lamp posts, and I actually love this. I think it's hysterical. A vigilante in Jalisco is leaving people bound to poles with Retero, Spanish for robber, scrawled on their foreheads. Okay, the photo, can I just say those dudes look like they're 12. Did you see the photo? Of them? I mean, some of them are grum dudes.
2: Is that World Little League 12 or is that actual 12?
1: No, they look actual 12.
2: Do they?
1: Yeah, those dudes. Some of them look like older. But he's been taping them to lampposts. They have no idea who he is. And I think that he should probably be left alone to do. I didn't see nothing. I don't know what you're talking about. All these people just appeared on this lamppost. I don't know what you're.
3: Duct tape sponsored.
1: Duct sponsored by duct tape. Or what is it? What's the one of the brands that they have? Okay, those are two of them. There's tons of them. Did you see the big fat dude that he. So he had one of the photos. I actually saw one of the photos on Instagram. He had. There was a larger unit that was taped. And did you see his shirt was kind of up and the tape was over his fat belly? You know that's going to hurt so bad. That. Is that going to take skin off? Because I think he was baking in the sun a bit.
3: I think he will.
1: Oh, I saw that and I immediately just. Oh, it's going to hurt so bad. That's what you get for being a robber. Having children makes you smarter. Although sometimes when you get in the early years and you have mom brain, it doesn't feel like it. But mothers and fathers apparently have healthier, younger looking brains, according to recent studies, which is interesting. They have younger looking brains, according to recent studies from The Guardian. It says they all kinds of stuff contribute to it. But I think it's also because parents have to multitask and deal with a miniature tyrant that's a version of themselves. That's ultimately what I think really comes down to. And you got to outwit them. Fallen tree unearths a century old secret New York cemetery. It's basically just like a preserved gravestone of a woman who kicked the bucket 100 years ago. I mean, is it really that old? 100 years ago?
3: More than 100 years ago.
1: Yeah, 1892, 1918. Edna Goodman. And they found the tombstone of a tree fell. It's near Rochester. And so they said it uncovered this secret that nobody else expected. It's Mount Hope Cemetery. And that's kind of neat, though. But, I mean, we have some really old stuff. Our family cemetery in the Ozarks on the hillside. We got some old ones there.
3: Yeah,
1: super old ones. When I was a kid, my family was so weird. We have this thing that I would always call the Southern Graveyard Vigil. And they would go every year and they put flowers and they say hi to the dead. You know, it's weird. I don't know. I'm like, nobody's here. You know that, right? But some of them were real old and it was interesting to go back through and see which is, you know, what are some of the oldest graves that are in there. An Ohio robot cop retired with zero arrests. At least it's not like that one little cop that got depressed, that little robot cop, and decided to yeet itself into a fountain to kill itself. That was real sad. Dublin, Ohio, they gave a robot cop a trial run in a parking garage, and then they laid it off. It was off the job, headed back to its maker, because it didn't actually arrest anybody. There were zero tickets, zero criminal cases, zero arrests. Really? I mean, what's the purpose of having it if it's not helping? No, you just like robots. 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

0: Barbara, birthright citizenship case. This is what she wrote. Quote, in the aftermath of the Civil War, those who championed the 14th Amendment, both within and beyond Congress, understood the assignment. She is the dumbest person to ever sit on the court. It actually takes down the cumulative IQ of the court a couple of notches because she is one of the dumbest people to ever sit on the bench, and it's disgraceful. I just think I've said yesterday with Sotomayor and Kagan, I disagree with them on so many things, and I think they're wrong, and I think their logic is wrong. But they're not stupid women. They're not. They're not stupid. They just, theirs is a morning that is in a different part of the ocean than ours. And to them, if you are arguing from that leftist perspective, at least they're trying to argue it as logically as they can. And I will say that at least they, in most instances, have refrained from emotional hyperbole. So they're not idiots. Ketanji Brown Jackson's a straight-up idiot. And I know that that sounds like horrible analysis, it sounds lazy, but I don't really have anything else to offer because that, at its most base, is what it is. She is not intelligent to the point where even Sotomayor reportedly cannot stand her. They've had some disagreements in court. Good heavens. She literally she thinks it's TikTok. Remember, Ketanji Brown Jackson was the one who could not define what a woman was. Well, I'm not a biologist. It's ridiculous. Ridiculous. So, a couple of other things. I wanted to play this soundbite. POTUS was asked about I don't want to say new Democrats because this is kind of who they've always been. This is cut one, though. Talking about the real changeover from the Democrat Party. Listen.
1: Zahra Mamdani said in an interview this week that he was open to being the poster child for socialist candidates. Are you worried about more socialist candidates across the United States?
2: I think it's a big threat to our nation, actually. Because it's not socialism, it's really communism. They use the word social democrat because it sounds so nice, but it's really communism you're talking about. I think it's the biggest threat to our nation there is, maybe since our founding. That includes World War I, World War II, September 11th. It includes the Pearl Harbor attack. I think this is the biggest threat to our nation. People will smile when I say that, but the smart people are going to say, you know, he's probably right. It's basically introducing communism into the United States of America. There's never been anything so dangerous.
0: Well, it is. I mean, it's been like this for quite some time. The Democrat Party. It's been like this for a long time. I would say even before, it was before the Tea Party era. One of the reasons that so many of us were out in the streets, and this was, let me just take you back to 2007. Some of us did not like No Child Left Behind because we did not like the federalization that it was incorporating into education. We did not like Too Big to Fail. We were very critical of that. And we were protesting this before Barack Obama was ascending, when he was still a senator out of Illinois. And then Democrats tried to invalidate the Tea Party by saying that it just was like a racist movement that originated to critique Barack Obama, when in fact it ignored the fact that the Tea Party actually began under George W. Bush critiquing the Republican Party for Too Big to Fail and acting like crony capitalists and incorporating elements of socialism into GOP policy. That's what we were criticizing. And then Obama came and made it worse, so obviously we were all going to criticize him too. And it just went from there. But I think that's when it really kind of broke open into, I think, the mainstream of the Republican Party and Democrat Party, really, for the lack of a better way to put it. Because Democrats, for so long, you used to have maybe three kind of factions in the Democrat Party, right? You had your super far left Democrats. Then you had your, I would say, moderate, only in that they did not want to, they agreed.

0: agreed with the far left faction, but the only difference between them and the far left is that they did not verbalize their agenda the way that the far left did, because they understood that talking about things like socialized medicine freaks out voters, and so they didn't want to freak out voters, so the only reason that they were quiet was to appear moderate, and they used the far left as their attack dogs and their get out the vote apparatus. And then you had, which they don't exist anymore, what they call the Blue Dog Democrats, right? Those were like the Zell Millers, Joe Manchins, John Fetterman's probably one of them. They are more, well, they're not really, they're actually maybe more true moderates of the Democrat Party. They maybe lean a little bit more to the right because the areas from which they come are a mix of working class and college, particularly Manchin, working class, and you're dealing with more union Democrat, which is a different type of Democrat. You have some that are far left, but a lot of them are moderate. They're working class people who are in the unions, and then the unions have always been synonymous with Democrats, and so that's just, you kind of inherit it, right? And that explains a lot of my family, union Democrat type folks. So that those factions don't exist anymore. Now you have all of the far left that is moving to take over, all of the far left, and the moderates, like, because Nancy Pelosi is not a moderate. She just doesn't talk about socialism the way AOC does. AOC became the bridge between the not really moderate, pretending to be a moderate Pelosi faction, and the far left, like the Mamdanis, and became sort of like the transit between the both of them. Because remember, Democrats used to have pro-life Democrats, but now they've been run out. They used to have pro-life Democrats. They used to have Democrats that were opposed to same-sex marriage, all this stuff. And the biggest difference wasn't so much societal structure, but economic, which ultimately, obviously, they don't believe that it contributes to societal structure. We know that it does, but that's the difference between the parties. But they ran all the Blue Dog Democrats out. I mean, they made it very clear, I think it was back in 2012 at their convention, the DNC, where they said, you're not welcome if you're pro-life, and so you're out. They used to have pro-Second Amendment Democrats. They weren't always as strong on gun rights as Republicans, but at least they didn't pretend to hunt. Now they've all been run out. So this all was moving before 08, and I think it broke out mainstream into the Democrat Party with Barack Obama. So I don't want people to say that, oh, it's just now happening or suddenly, because you got to pay attention longer than that. It's been happening for quite a long time. We've all seen where this is going. I've been warning about it forever on this program. We've all seen where it's going. And this is where, and Trump's not wrong. It's communism. They try to say it's socialism, but it's communism. It's not the transitory period between capitalism and communism. It is it. It all has the same end goal. And so he's correct with that. So we'll see. I don't know. It's insane. I wish that some of these lawmakers had done more to really push back against it. Speaking of lawmakers, let's watch Thomas Massie have a meltdown. This is Cut 12.
1: To clear up the stuff your ex is saying about you with the NDA, that you pressure her to sign an NDA for wrongful termination. What is that true? What she's saying about you?
2: Who are you with?
1: With Fox Digital.
2: It's all false.
1: And what she said about you and Boebert having an intimate relationship?
2: It's all false.
1: Why do you think she's out there saying it? Was it because of the primary, ahead of the primary? What do you think is motivating it?
2: When did you all become a tabloid? Seriously, dude.
1: Well,
0: why don't you just answer the question?
1: Thought I would give you a chance to respond because you've never been able to tell your side of the story, that's all. But anything you could say.
2: So let me ask you.
0: I mean, the texts were real. By the way, I was asking certain lawmakers that were named in said text privately about said text, and they got mad at me for asking them about said text. Mm-hmm. I mean, I keep everything, just FYI. When you decide to make Congress a funhouse, and when did you become a walking tabloid? If you had comported yourself in a manner befitting of a congressman without any appearance of impropriety, sexual or financial, then maybe the people wouldn't be asking these questions. Don't sit here and pull the same garbage that the left does. This is what the left does when they're caught in some moment of impropriety and they're fielded a question about it and they get mad and they try to invoke ergo decido or somehow some, you know, illogical fallacy of association as a way to bypass and dodge the question and or criticism. That's just not going to fly here. But this is what I'm talking about. You have a bunch of these stooges in Congress that pull stunts because they want their name in the press. He would fall all over himself if he was offered a contributorship at Fox, and we all know it. Stop it. It's so stupid. When did you become a tablet? I don't know. Maybe when you decided to behave like one. Answer my question. Now we got birthright citizenship. I'm so glad everyone was sitting here going to Jews, and we're gonna stunt on Epstein and make all kinds of promises without delivering. Meanwhile, ta-da, here we are. We keep moving towards, and we finally are at birthright citizenship. Y'all can't do a damn thing about H-1Bs, but you can sit here and text about your penis being a pine cone nonstop to multiple other congressional members. This is ridiculous. I'm so tired of this stuff. You do your damn jobs. You're not sent there do you want me to tell you some of the stories that I've heard about lawmakers? About the lawmakers that are married, that some from Florida, that scoot around and screw around on their wives when they're in D.C.? I mean, do we want to go that route? I just feel like I'm going to burn it all down mood anyway. They go and they act like it's Animal House. And you're talking about 50-year-old, 40-year-old congressional members acting like it's Animal House in D.C. We got Florida Man on the way. Maybe Florida Man can save us as we move our partners that help bring you the program. It is the folks over at Superbeats Cholesterol Health Daily. 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

0: It's his life mission to make bad decisions. It's time for Florida Man.
1: All right, so, excuse me, first up, a Florida man chased down an ambulance carrying a patient and crashed into it on purpose, because why not? Ruskin, Florida. Man's facing multiple serious charges after he allegedly chased down an ambulance, deliberately crashed into it. It was transporting a patient to the local hospital, according to the Hillsborough County Sheriff's Office. I don't care when it occurred. I really don't care. It just happened. It was this week. I mean, we really got to, are you guys going to be like, I don't know if I can live my life without knowing the, no, we're not. Come on. This douchebag decided to run into an ambulance and to put the patient and first responders at risk. The guy was arrested on multiple felony charges, including aggravated battery on a firefighter with a deadly weapon. And his name is Johnny Armand, and he looks like a terrorist. Yes. Just saying, you know, just saying. Just going to put that out there. Also, let's see, we've got, I accidentally closed this tab. This is a Florida man who was, punched a woman's windshield. A guy busted into a pipe. He said he messed up. I want something crazy. This is tamed. These are tamed. I want somebody who's like climbing up a light pole to get away from cops because he stuffed himself full of meth. Just saying. We do have, this guy, this is amazing. A Florida man tried to pull his girlfriend from the jaws of an alligator in a fatal river attack. This is awful. Seminole County, Florida. A Central Florida man desperately fought a massive alligator trying to save his girlfriend after she was attacked while swimming in the, we're going to try to say this, Econlocachie River?
2: Sure.
1: This is Sunday afternoon. The 31-year-old woman did not make it. Her injuries were fatal, according to Florida Fish and Wildlife Commission. It occurred around 1:30 p.m. near Bar Street Trailhead in the Little Big Econ State Forest, northeast of Orlando. They said the woman was hiking with her boyfriend and her best friend. The group stopped off to cool in the river. They entered the shallow water. They said it was about 3 feet deep. Then all of a sudden, a large gator appeared. I told you guys, they are in every drop of water in Florida. And the alligator just immediately attacked. It bit the woman on both of her arms and then pulled her into the water. They said that there was a frantic struggle. Bystanders called 911. The audio was released from the 911 call, and they were saying, bad, real bad, please hurry. She's losing a lot of, you know, please hurry. Someone got bit by a gator. They responded. They treated her as a trauma alert before they could even transport her to the hospital, but she didn't even make it, and she died en route to the hospital. They haven't released her identity yet because they're still notifying family members, but they did following the attack. They went and removed two giant, they said, quote, exceptionally large alligators from the area. They were 12 feet long. The second one was 13. And they said that the length, especially the 13-foot, was rare even by Florida standards. And this is the third gator attack in just 1 week. There was a snorkeler bitten by an 8-foot gator swimming in Rainbow River in Marion County. And then there was a child that got bitten in the hand while fishing at Nelson's Outdoor Resort. And they said that an increase in encounters is not entirely unexpected because it's mating season, apparently. And that's when the aggression typically peaks. So basically, if you're in Florida, don't even look at the water because a gator will fly out of it and get you. Don't even look at it. They can feel the weight of your gaze. Third hour next.
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6: News this hour from Town Hall. I'm Keith Peters in Washington. Several Supreme Court decisions were released today. One involved transgender athletes.
7: The Supreme Court upholds the transgender sports ban in two states, Idaho and West Virginia. The justices ruling the states can block transgender athletes who are biological males from participating in girls' sports teams at both public schools and universities. Justice Kavanaugh writing the opinion for the 6-3 majority.
6: Correspondent Laura Winters reporting, and the justices also upheld a long-standing belief in birthright citizenship.
8: The justices, in a decision in a New Hampshire case Tuesday, relied on a long-settled understanding of the 14th Amendment, adopted after the Civil War, and more recent federal laws in ruling anyone born in the country is a citizen, with limited exceptions. The Republican president's restrictions had been blocked by several lower courts and had not taken effect. Three conservative justices would have allowed the restrictions to take effect.
6: Correspondent Bernie Bennett. Temperatures for some of this week's knockout round games could prove dangerous for World Cup players and fans.
9: A threatening heat dome will engulf the central and eastern part of the country this week, with heat index temperatures, which combine air temperature with humidity, soaring into the triple digits in some places. Conditions will bring above average temperatures to World Cup host cities like Boston, Philadelphia, and Kansas City, Missouri, all of which have open-air stadiums. Mom Agner reporting.
6: It's a hot one for millions of people in the Midwest and Great Lakes states. Intense heat and humidity are baking the region with no immediate relief. The National Weather Service says conditions are dangerous. The heat index is exceeding 100 degrees in some areas. On Wall Street, a good day as the Dow was up by 136 points, the NASDAQ rose 393, the S&P advanced 58. More on these stories at townhall.com.
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6: Ford is the latest automaker to issue a vehicle recall.
11: The automaker is recalling more than 741,000 vehicles in the U.S. A transmission issue could damage the parking system, which could increase the risk of a crash or injury. The National Highway Traffic Safety Administration says the recall includes certain Ford F-150, Lincoln Aviator, Ford Explorer, Lincoln Navigator, and Ford Expedition vehicles with the model years between 2018 and 2021. Rich Thomason, Washington.
6: U.S. job openings stayed at a surprisingly strong 7.6 million in May as the American labor market remains resilient in the face of the economic shock from the Iran war. Forecasters had expected employers to post just 7 million openings in May. News and analysis at townhall.com. From Washington, I'm Keith Peters.
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13: From the KSEV Weather Center, tonight will be mainly clear and humid with a low temperature of 78. Tomorrow is expected to be partly sunny with a chance of a thunderstorm in spots during the afternoon, reaching a high of 96. Tomorrow night will be partly cloudy and humid with a low of 78. Looking ahead to Thursday, it will be partly sunny and humid with a chance of a thunderstorm in one or two spots in the afternoon with a high of 91. With the KSCB Weather Center forecast, I'm AccuWeather meteorologist Jason Caterina.
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Pittsburgh Demonium. What a day, right? What a day. Good afternoon. Welcome to Chris X Radio. I'm the aforementioned X-Man. 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And then, of course, you can also watch the video. The video, if you happen to be on social media, is on Twitter X, Facebook, Rumble, YouTube. I think that's all of them. But we're glad to be here with you here on a Supreme Court Demonium Day. There's a lot going on, not only with the U.S. Supreme Court, but the Texas Supreme Court. We'll be joined by Holly Hansen at the bottom of the hour. She's with the Texan News. She's got a couple articles we'll get into. One, the Texas Supreme Court has halted Harris County's Illegal Immigrant Defense Fund, a fund that has been operating since 2020. That's right. In the middle of the pandemic, Lena Hidalgo decided, we're going to pay for illegal immigrants' legal fees to fight being deported with your tax dollars. Well, Ken Paxton decided to fight it, and the Texas Supreme Court ruled, sorry, you're going to have to halt that program. So we'll get into that with Holly Hansen. She also has another article from the U.S. Supreme Court that rules smartphone geofence warrants are subject to Fourth Amendment protections. This is with increased challenges with police that are requesting cell phone location data. Once again, remember, this is what they use. Well, Scott Phillips and Catherine Engelbrecht used to discover voter fraud, and they ruled against it, said you cannot use that in a court of law, and then threw them in jail during the midterms. But then they turned right around and used every bit of that, the feds did, to hunt down grandmas who walked around the U.S. Capitol on January 6th and threw them behind bars. So it's a lot. It also happens to be Taco Tuesday, so we can debate tacos. I don't know. I don't know if I'm up for tacos tonight. I don't know what I've got. I woke up with a slight scratchy throat again. I know I had one of these a couple weeks ago, and I kind of fought it off. And then here I am back again, so guess I need to load up on the vitamin C. But I got a little bit of a scratchy throat. And once again, I said it's Supreme Court Demonium, Texas Supreme Court Demonium. A serious mixed bag of rulings today. And also, James Talafrico's lead over Ken Paxton has evaporated. It is gone. He never really had a lead over Ken Paxton. He had a lead over Ken Paxton or John Cornyn. And then once that race was decided, well, there went his lead. And by the way, I've been seeing his commercials constantly now. Him in some kind of fake store with a fake bag of groceries, and him trying to take credit for lowering, you know, voting for the largest tax reduction in Texas history. Was he for that? Or is he a Democrat? So last time I checked, the Democrats are trying to raise your taxes. And he's claiming, oh, I'm here for you. And then he goes and gets in a truck. I don't believe the store is real. I don't believe he's real. And I don't believe the truck is real, or at least really his. And I wonder what the bag of groceries is. I have no idea. Okay, so on the national level, the U.S. Supreme Court today voted 5-4 to reject President Trump's reform of the nation's birthright citizenship policy, which is a perverted, interpretation of it. And the Supreme Court decided to pervert it further today. That now will grant the huge prize of citizenship to nearly any infant born in the United States. Well, all infants, I guess. Even if the parents are illegal immigrants or temporary visitors. So they ruled that birthright citizenship is legal. Huh. Has anyone ever read the 14th Amendment? Is that what it was for? The 14th Amendment granted the U.S. Constitution, ratified in 1868, grants citizenship to all persons born or naturalized in the United States. It ensures equal protection under the law.
It was a key part of Reconstruction amendments aimed at addressing the rights of formerly enslaved people. If you will remember, for those who study history, like I do, the 14th Amendment was designed to make sure that former slaves and their children were American citizens. If they were born here, they got American citizenship because Democrats didn't want to allow them to be citizens. So as part of the Reconstruction Amendments, it was designed to address issues related to citizenship and the rights of formerly enslaved people following the Civil War. But it was never about providing citizenship to people who come to our country illegally and having kids. It was never about people who do birth tourism, who fly to America with nine-month pregnant women, and then have their kids here, and then take their kids back to their home country. But now they have the same citizenship that you or I have. It was never about that. But somehow they have perverted this 14th Amendment to include that. And now the Supreme Court has, well, I'm not quite sure, did they hold it up today, or did they just rule against Trump's executive order? But we can get into that. Also, the dissents were... It was 5-4. It was all the ladies and John Roberts. But you know there are three, you know, lefty whack jobs on the Supreme Court. The Kagans, the Sotomayors, and the, you know, Ketanji Brown Jackson. They're all going to vote, you know, the way that they vote. They're all going to be the lefties. They don't care about law. They care about what they feel like. And then you throw in Amy Coney Barrett every now and then. I heard somebody call her that. That's pretty funny. So Amy Coney Barrett joined. And then John Roberts, who's just a loser. The process of simply appointing someone to get nominated to the Supreme Court or to get elected to the Supreme Court appointed has become perverted by Democrats so majorly that it's very difficult. They told us it was the end of the world. They made Kavanaugh out to be the supreme rapist. He's a rapist. I guess, of course, he's quote conservative, so he's a racist too. Justice Sam Alito said birthright citizenship is grotesque. I don't know of any other country that has it. Does anybody know the other countries that actually participate in birthright citizenship? Where you can just go there and have a kid, and then split, and then raise that kid in another country being an illegal alien? And bringing that kid back maybe when the kid's 18 or 25 years old, and then run for office, and then try to take over the country? Does that sound like a good idea to you? Also, Clarence Thomas had wrote a great dissent as well. So, this is just one of the ones, once again, this is Roe v. Wade. This is a terrible ruling by the Supreme Court, which I'm sure you've heard. If you're listening to Dana, she was talking about this earlier. She's still an angry elf. She was a very angry elf today. She's ready to burn it all down. I'm not ready to burn it all down. I'm ready to fight. Keep fighting. Especially as we approach our 250th birthday of the country, which I'm wearing another America flag shirts and got USA on it and all that for the 250. So thanks for the ruling, Supreme Court. Thank you so much for ruling that anybody can be an American. All you gotta do is get over here. Legally, illegally, doesn't matter. It's funny, the 14th Amendment goes on to explicitly state that if you're a foreign dignitary and you're here on official business and you have a child, that child is not a U.S. citizen. So foreign dignitaries who have kids in our country they don't count. They're not U.S. citizens, but illegal aliens are. President Trump has laid out a pathway through Congress to end birthright citizenship after it was upheld today in the Supreme Court decision. He took to the Truth Social, called it too bad for America, said the congressional route which birthright citizenship can be ended. The Supreme Court upheld birthright citizenship, which is too bad for our country, but we can easily make it up in Congress through legislation. With the support of the president, there has now been determined by this process. Trump wrote, no long and unwieldy
Unwieldy? That's funny. Constitutional amendment is necessary. Congress should start today to work on ending expensive and unfair to our country birthright citizenship. They will have my complete and total support. Thank you for your attention to this matter. Now, the Supreme Court also, they got some right. They also ruled today that states can determine whether they want to allow transgender athletes, men, from competing in women's sports. So basically, states can say, no, you're a dude, you're not competing in women's sports. Okay, so they got that one right. The Supreme Court also struck down limits on coordinated spending between candidates and political parties, which looks like it'll serve as a boon for Republicans and the GOP as they seek to retain their majorities in Congress. So we can dig into that as well. And then, as I mentioned, James Talafrico's lead in the U.S. Senate race has all but evaporated. A new poll from New York Times, Siena, has the race tied up at 47% between Talafrico and Ken Paxton. By the way, the media, looking at their stories they're already putting out, their hit jobs on Ken Paxton. So they're going to do everything they can to get rid of him. There was another poll from the University of Texas which shows Paxton up by 1 point. And then there's some others where Paxton leads 45.2% to Talafrico's 44.6%. That's in the Real Clear Politics. Realize the University of Texas poll had Talafrico up by 8 before the Republican primary was done. Huh? Interesting how they did that, huh? Needless to say, that's done. It's going to be interesting to see how this plays out and as we get closer to November. The article goes on to talk about Jasmine Crockett. Said as flawed as she is, she's a very flawed candidate, she would have appealed to more of the Democrat base as well as black voters. The effeminate but totally not gay Talarico has no appeal for black voters at all. And he's a total phony running around driving a pickup truck with a cowboy hat and cowboy boots. The Irishman, Beto O'Rourke, couldn't win Texas. And Talarico is a Beto minus testosterone. Someone called him Peto O'Rourke. I thought that's pretty funny. People tell me things. I don't know who it was. People tell me things. But the truth is, this is still Texas. And it's weird you got this trans-obsessed mama's boy who's never held a real job. Everything that comes out of his mouth is well-rehearsed. You can tell the guy literally is reading lines or reciting lines. But there's something deeply unsettling and more sinister about Talafrico, who looks and sounds harmless as he spreads, you know, heresy meant to deliberately fool people into believing embracing transsexualism, homosexuality, transvestitism. I didn't even know that was a word. Is embracing Christianity. Somehow that is being Christian. He identifies as a Christian but openly admits he hates Christianity and believes Christianity is a violent religion. Basically, he's no more of a Christian than probably a guy named Satan. Who? Satan? Where is the church lady when you need her? We'll see if Dana Carvey brings her back. And we'll talk to Holly Hansen at the bottom of the hour about this. The Supreme Court of Texas has issued an injunction against Harris County's initiative that provides taxpayer-funded legal defense to illegal immigrants facing deportation. That's right. Here in Harris County, they're taking your tax dollars and giving them to illegal aliens to fight being deported back to their countries because they have no legal right to be in our country. But they're getting your tax dollars to fight the legal system. So we will talk with Holly Hansen about that at the bottom of the hour. Let's go ahead and take a break. Here's we're getting rolling. We'll come back. I'm going to hit a couple of things, and then we'll catch up with Holly Hansen. 281-558-KSEV, if you want to try to get in. Maybe we can get one call in before we catch up with Holly. You're listening to Chris X Radio. We're just getting started. Don't you go anywhere. We'll be right back.

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0: movie is forever tied to The Waterboy. I'm sorry, the song is forever tied to the movie The Waterboy. Which, by the way, this is a great Lenny Kravitz song. And Lenny Kravitz has a few great songs. Let Love Rule is a good one. Of course, you know, My Mama Said, Always on the Run. And then Are You Gonna Go My Way is a great song. I was never a big fan of It Ain't Over Till It's Over. That one, I didn't really like that one very much. And his remake of American Woman I liked for about 5 minutes, and then it got overplayed a gazillion times. They actually did a pretty good job on it. I'll give him credit for that. But I would not put that remake anywhere near the remake of You Really Got Me by Van Halen or The Power Station, Bang a Gong. That's just a really good one. That one's a little bit dated, but not really. When I hear You Really Got Me by Van Halen, it sounds like it could have came out yesterday. And then, of course, the guitar stuff is just, that's from another planet. Anyway, welcome back to Chris X Radio. I'm the aforementioned X-Man here on your Taco Tuesday edition of the program. It is Supreme Court Demonium today. And also Texas Supreme Court Demonium. What do I mean by that? We got a whole lot of Supreme Court rulings came out today. It was a mixed bag, to say the least. They ruled that a birthright citizenship is the law of the land. People can come over here. You can be a Chinese citizen, a member of a Chinese country, and send your pregnant women over here, and if they have their babies on American soil, they are as American as you or I. And then they can go take off, go back to their own country, be raised in China and indoctrinated by a communist regime, and then they can come back when they're 21 or 25 or 30. But they're still entitled to all of the same benefits that you have for being an American. That also goes with illegal immigrants. People that break into our country illegally and then have a baby, and now they're tied, and then, of course, you've got the, like I said, the chain migration. You've got that stuff. It's what the Supreme Court ruled today, once again, it doesn't change anything. We're already there. But that is basic suicide for a nation. Now, as Justice Alito called it, grotesque. In his judgment, he said it's a mistake. He wrote a dissent to the 5-4 decision, continued to, in plain language, to show how the decision endorses birth tourism. It would automatically grant full citizenship to foreign adults who have never lived a full day in the United States. We should not adopt an erroneous interpretation of the 14th Amendment simply out of fear of the consequences of rocking the boat as a reaction to current immigration policy, he wrote. Many children are born to foreign parents who are subject to a foreign power, which should make their children ineligible for citizenship, period. Alito's dissent echoed that of Clarence Thomas, who argued the court's majority imposition of a political project built on medieval feudal laws from pre-modern Europe. That's a pretty good point. Needless to say, we know who voted for it and who voted against it. Amy Coney Barrett, or Amy Kobe Bryant, is what Amy Kobe Bryant joined in with the other ladies, so there was four. And then, oh, shocker, John Roberts. Who would have ever guessed that? Now, oddly enough, they also ruled today that states can stop these transgender athletes, these men, from competing in women's sports. That makes sense. We don't want to allow dudes, because they're taking over women's sports, which is insane. We don't want to allow that to continue. So they voted against that. Okay, can't do that. But you can come over here and have a baby, and then they automatically get citizenship no matter what. The Supreme Court also struck down limits on coordinated spending between candidates and political parties, which will serve to most likely help Republicans as the GOP works to maintain their majorities in Congress. And then, of course, you got James Talafrico, whose lead has all but evaporated here for the U.S. Senate. So you're going to see a lot of his commercials. I'm already seeing them. Him basically campaigning against everything that he's ever voted for or against. So there is that. And then I mentioned, well, in the next segment, we'll catch up with Holly Hansen. She wrote an article here, one of her articles, as the Supreme Court of Texas has issued an injunction against Harris County that are providing taxpayer-funded legal defense to illegal immigrants facing deportation. So we'll get on that with Holly here in the next segment. She's also got another article regarding the U.S. Supreme Court ruling on smartphone geofence warrants, saying they're subject to the Fourth Amendment. So let's go ahead and take a break. We'll come back, pick up with Holly Hansen. She's our guest. She joins us here on Grizz X Radio. Always a fan of Holly Hansen, who's with the Texan News. She's doing great work over there, and I try to get her on around once a month. Sometimes I'm a little slow. We're a little slow. Pardon my friend. He's a little slow. Anyway, Holly joins us here on the other side of this break. Don't you go anywhere. We'll be right back. You're listening to Chris X Radio.
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1: Chris

0: Welcome back to Chris X Radio. Glad to have you here with us on our Taco Tuesday edition of the program. It is Supreme Court Demonium today, and it also happens to be Texas Supreme Court Demonium. Joining us now is one of my favorite reporters. It is Holly Hansen. She's with the Texan.news, the Texan News. She's a great reporter. You can find her on Twitter, which is where I follow her, at Holly S. Hansen on Twitter. So make sure you're following her. As she does just great work over there with the Texan. And she's got a couple articles here, one regarding the U.S. Supreme Court, which ties right in with Supreme Court Demonium, but also the Texas Supreme Court has weighed in on Harris County just determining arbitrarily they decided they're going to use our tax dollars to spend for legal defense for illegal immigrants fighting being deported. Huh. Anyway, Holly Hansen joins us here now. Holly, thanks for being here. Always good to catch up with you.
1: You're welcome. Thanks for having me on, Chris.
0: Well, I'm always glad to have you on the program because you do such good work over at the Texan. And if

0: because there was so much going on in the year 2020. We all remember that. But what Harris County did is they acquiesced to a request from County Judge Lynn Hidalgo to create this Immigrant Legal Services Fund. They initially allocated about $2 million to the fund, and as of last fall, they had spent over $8 million in providing these legal defenses for immigrants who were facing deportation. And then last October, they decided to allocate another $1.3 million to the fund, and that got the attention of Texas Attorney General Ken Paxton, who then filed a lawsuit. Now, he did ask for an injunction from a lower court and from an appeals court. Neither one of those courts were willing to issue that injunction, but they did say that the case had some merit and could go forward. But a few days ago, the Texas Supreme Court did issue that injunction and said Harris County has to stop funding this while this case is pending and while we look at what's going on here. Now, what the Attorney General's office has pointed out is that it looks like by using these taxpayer dollars to provide these legal funds or legal defenses for these immigrants, it violates part of the Texas Constitution. It's called the Gift Clause. And basically it says, you know, you can't hand out money could be considered a gift or confers a private benefit on individuals or groups if it does not serve a legitimate public end. So to be clear, what Harris County has done, along with Bexar County and some of the cities in the state of Texas, is they've joined this institute's SAFE Network. It's called the Safety and Fairness for Everyone Network, founded by the Vera Institute for Justice. And they want these cities and counties across the country to provide taxpayer-funded programs that assist these people facing deportation, regardless of their criminal history. So even if someone's been accused of a crime, including felony crime, if they're facing deportation in Harris County and they fall under certain guidelines regarding their income, they can possibly get legal defense provided by county taxpayers to fight that deportation effort. So, you know, what the court is looking at here is the very likelihood that this program does violate that state constitutional provision. And Ken Paxton actually won, also challenging Harris County's guaranteed basic income program, basically using the same argument that you can't just give out these gifts of taxpayer dollars without it, you know, really having a legitimate public interest purpose there. So, you know, the case isn't over. The courts are still considering the merits of the case, but for now, it has been blocked, and we will just wait to see what happens next.
1: You know, it's interesting, Holly, because you take this in consideration with the Supreme Court ruling of the United States today with, you know, that illegal aliens can come here and have babies, and those babies are entitled to all of the privileges that come with being an American citizen, and then you've got illegal aliens that are here that are, well, in the process of possibly being deported, and they're using our tax dollars to go and fund them to make sure that they can fight. So basically, they're fighting us with our money and our time and our efforts. Here in the, you wonder at what certain point is the levy going to break, if you will. Will there be a breaking of the levy? And then, once again, this is another situation why Ken Paxton has been great as the Supreme Court, I'm sorry, the Texas Attorney General, you know, with bringing in, taking things to the Supreme Court and fighting stuff like this, where people arbitrarily determine, like you said, Lena Hidalgo, I guess ultimately she was the one responsible for this fund that have determined, and they did it right in the middle of a pandemic. I don't know if they were using pandemic funds, but whatever it was, they were using our tax dollars to provide legal services to people in our country illegally. And as the lawsuit states, and you cover this pretty well, this wasn't to American citizens. This wasn't to people here in Harris County, you know, Texas citizens. It is to illegal immigrants, people that are here illegally. And you mentioned, we're not the only county. You mentioned in the article, was it Bexar County had a case like this as well?
0: That's right. Bexar County is also facing a lawsuit from Attorney General Ken Paxton. And just like in Harris County, the lower court judge, you know, didn't buy it. In fact, I think in that case, the lower court judge dismissed the case. But the

0: Attorney General's office has appealed that one as well. And, you know, again, it's not just that these people are illegal immigrants. In some cases, they're actually being accused of crimes or may have been convicted of a crime. I mean, we had a report recently, too, that the ICE operations in the Houston region, they arrested more than 700 criminal illegal aliens in the Houston area just in the month of May. And probably about 70% of those had been convicted of violent crime. So, you know, I think there's a narrative out there that, you know, ICE only targets or is targeting all kinds of people. It seems to me, just based on what I've learned, is that most of these enforcement efforts are focused, at least in the Houston area, on people who have been accused of crime. So, yeah, I think a lot of residents are probably rightly concerned about what the county is doing with taxpayer dollars, especially, you know, we've learned, too, that, you know, they're supposed to be managing these flood control projects. And I know that's not, you know, the hottest topic because Hurricane Harvey happened almost 10 years ago now. But we're coming up on 10 years since that terrible, terrible flooding, and of the projects that we knew really needed to be constructed, a lot of them haven't even been started, and now the county's in danger of losing federal matching funds that were to help build those things. So, you know, when you're looking at that, and yes, it all comes from different buckets, but when they see the county spending millions of dollars to defend these possible, you know, criminal suspects and illegal immigrants, but they're really not spending as much time focusing on things like flood mitigation that could be lead to a very dangerous situation, it is a little frustrating.
1: Yeah, once again, I personally suffered a catastrophic loss because of Hurricane Harvey. And as you mentioned, they had allocated funds, quote unquote, to go and dredge the Bear Creek Reservoir, which never happened. We don't know what happened with that money. It never occurred. And then, of course, the other money that they've taken in to combat flooding, which was not taken in. I know it was a historic event. We've had two judgments now, which, by the way, I haven't seen a penny. I could really use some of the money that I lost from Hurricane Harvey. But nonetheless, I'm glad to see that Harris County has determined that they want to go ahead and prioritize illegal immigrants over American citizens and citizens of Harris County. The other thing, too, is now this isn't the only article that you've written. You wrote another one regarding the U.S. Supreme Court ruling that smartphone geofence warrants subject to the Fourth Amendment protections. Let's talk about that a little bit as well. I don't think people, there's some really odd things that have happened regarding geofencing and what happens with our cell phones. One is that the movie 2000 Mules that came out back in, I guess, before the last election, or 2020, sorry, the 2020 election between Catherine Engelbrecht and Scott Phillips. Well, they used geofencing stuff, and they were ruled against, saying you cannot use this in a court of law. But then they turned right around, and the feds used it to track down anyone who was anywhere close to the Capitol on January 6th. So it's a very weird position that we find ourselves in with the geofencing location data on our smartphones that should be under the protection of the Fourth Amendment. Is that what you cover in this article?
0: That's right. You know, and it really is an interesting topic because, you know, as technology evolves, then there's more and more ways for, you know, your devices to track you and provide data to, you know, government agencies. And so a lot of people don't realize that their cell phone is almost constantly sending out these location notices, right, and pinging, if you will, I think about every 2 minutes. And, you know, you really are pressed to turn on those location services, although technically you have to opt in. You know, some of these phones, you know, they prompt you all the time to turn those things on. So most people are walking around with this location service turned on, just the nature of it. And the question is, you know, if police are trying to solve a crime and they try to obtain this information, we call it geofencing, your location data, should they, is that a search under the Fourth Amendment? If it is, you have to get a warrant, right? So you have to have some probable cause. And there have been a number of cases. There's some split decisions. But in this case, the Supreme Court of the United States has said, yes, in this case, you know, looking at this data, it is a search under the Fourth Amendment. So you do have to get a warrant. And a lot of people are complaining that, well, it won't affect the outcome of this case. This guy was convicted of armed robbery. But it is important as we're looking at whether or not we have a right to privacy, right? And how far does that go? It doesn't mean police can't use that. Sometimes there's, you know, these exceptions that allow them to use that information. But, you know, the plaintiff in that case, you know, argued that when you're walking around with your cell phone, it's like walking around having an ankle monitor attached to you all the time. So you are being monitored by someone. So this is a really interesting case. You know, we have had the Fifth Circuit Court of Appeals, which governs things here in the state of Texas, say that, you know, pretty much every single geofence warrant is overly broad and probably not constitutional. But it does look like the Supreme Court did eke out, you know, some exceptions. You can use the information, but you do have to make sure you get a warrant based on probable cause to do so. That case is not over. It's been sent back down to the lower courts. I know this gets down in the legal weeds, but it does kind of harken to this concern we have about our privacy. And, you know, some people have compared it to those automatic license plate readers that are reading your car license plate everywhere you go. But the courts seem to see that as a little bit different, because when you're driving your car on a public roadway, that you don't have an expectation of privacy. But that cell phone data gets a little more personal and could be abused.
1: Yeah, we're talking with Holly Hansen. She's a reporter with the Texan News. It's the Texan.news if you want to go look up the work she's working on. It's funny, we went from, you know, 1984, a warning to Big Brother is watching, to, you know, Siri, order me a pizza. I'm sorry, Big Brother, order me a pizza. To, once again, you use a map function, or once again, I know it's a privilege, not a right to drive, but yeah, we've got cameras everywhere, and we've got, once again, the geo-tracking data that's going on, or the geo-fencing, if you will, and yeah, it puts us at a real slippery slope, because you've got so many people now that have welcomed Big Brother into their homes, and a lot of people don't realize that stuff is being sold to third parties to, you know, sell you products and that sort of stuff. So there's a whole lot of other elements that go along, of course, with the, like you said, the privacy element of it. I'm assuming it's a bad idea. If I decide I want to go knock over a liquor store, probably be a bad idea to use my map function to get there and leave my phone on while I'm doing it.
0: Yeah, I think, you know, your attorney would certainly recommend against that, although hopefully your attorney would recommend not knocking over the liquor store in the first place. But, yeah, there you are.
1: That does sound like kind of a bad idea. I mean, I could use some extra cash, but I'm not quite ready to knock over a liquor store. All right, so Holly, what do you got locked up and loaded? What are you working on these days? Because, man, it's going to be tough for you to hit, you know, bigger articles than the Texas Supreme Court and then the U.S. Supreme Court, but it's not like you guys have a shortage of things to cover these days. You got any teasers for us coming up here?
0: Well, I'll tell you what, tomorrow I should be having an article published that relates to Harris County. It looks like the Office of the Texas Attorney General is also going to weigh in on a lawsuit pending against Harris County, because the allegation is that Commissioner Adrian Garcia, Democrat out of Precinct 2, has illegally held two offices. And we'll be telling you more about that in our publication tomorrow.
1: Well, I'm very interested. I've been following this story for some time, and I know El Senador Paul Betancourt has been following it, and it's very interesting that, once again, you got Adrian Garcia, and they say he, you know, technically just gave up his right as a Harris County Commissioner when he accepted this other position, but I don't know. There seems to be a certain set of rules that some people play by, and then the rest of us play by another set of rules, but I'm so glad that you're keeping tabs on them and making sure that they're not doing it with virtual impunity, that the public gets a good idea. All right, tell people how they can follow you. I know, of course, they can read your work over at thetexan.news, but how can everybody else follow you to make sure they keep up like I do?
0: Well, Chris, I'm on pretty much all the social media platforms, certainly Twitter, which we're now supposed to call X. I just can't get used to that, but I'm there. I post a lot of work there that I do, my colleagues do, and even other articles that I find interesting and relative to people who follow me. Of course, you know, I'm Facebook media page. I'm on Instagram, LinkedIn, you name it. I'm out there. Look for me.
1: Yeah. Yeah, and like I said, I follow you on Twitter, at Holly S. Hansen. You're one of my favorite follows because I get to see whenever you update not only your work, but your colleagues and so many other things that are important to those of us who are trying to pay attention to what's happening not only with our tax dollars, but to what is happening in our general area. So it's always important, and it's good to get you on, even though, like I said, we didn't really get into the heated battle of Van Halen, Van Hagar, but we'll just save that for another day. Good reason to get you back on the program. Thanks for being here today, Holly.
0: Absolutely. You bet. Thanks for having me.
1: Always good to have you on the program. Holly Hansen, she's a reporter with the Texan News. Once again, I follow her on Twitter, X. I'm the same way, by the way. I always call it Twitter, X. I'll never get used to just calling it X, even though I'm Chris X. I should have some sort of a stake in the company, but I don't. At Holly S. Hansen, of course, I follow her on other social medias as well, but that's where I get almost all of the breaking stuff is coming. Like I said, anytime she's dropping news stories and information with her colleagues, I get it right there at Twitter X. It doesn't seem to get as suppressed, I guess, if it may be on some of the other social medias. All right, let's take a short break. We'll come back, wrap up this first hour of the program. Once again, Holly Hansen, reporter with the Texan News. Always appreciate her time. We'll come back and open up the phones if you want to join us. It is Supreme Court Demonium today. 281-558-KSEV. 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Don't go away. We'll be right back.
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0: I love the name of that song. That is such a great name. I love it was just a working title, and then it became the name of the song because it was too cool. And nobody knew what it meant for a million years. Well, probably 30 years. I didn't know what it meant. And then when I learned, I was like, whoa. I would have never guessed that in a million years. But Chicago, a little 25-6-4. Welcome back to Chris X Radio. You reached the final segment of the first hour. We have been discussing here on your Taco Tuesday edition. We have not been talking about tacos. We've been talking about Supreme Court Demonium and Texas Supreme Court Demonium with the lovely and talented Holly Hansen, a reporter with the Texan News. She was with us here in the last segment. If for some reason you missed the interview, you can always catch it on the podcast later when it's posted or on the videos that are, like I said, you can go pull up the video now and then rewind or just the video or be posted immediately following the program over on Rumble, Twitter X, YouTube, and, of course, Facebook. So you can do that there. You can go check out the thing. By the way, you know what? I looked. I don't. Maybe you guys can tell me. The podcast, somebody notified me that our podcast wasn't uploaded from last week. Now, this was a few days ago, and I'd forgotten. I guess I could go check right now. The podcast from last Friday. Our Friday show on Thursday. I kind of jumped the gun there. There actually is the Amigos on Fridays, but if I go back and look, let's see, is our podcast from last Friday up, or last Thursday? Are they there? I guess they're all there now, it looks like. I don't know. I can't tell. I shouldn't be doing this in the middle of the program here as we're wrapping up the first hour. But anyway, but if you want to go catch it immediately, you can, like I said, on the videos that we're streaming online. And then, of course, once again, it'll be posted shortly after the show. It's a Thursday. Last Thursday show. And it looks like I think it's up. Yeah, it was last Thursday was the 25th, I do believe, so I think it's up. So there you go. Anyway, welcome back to the program. Glad to have you here on our Taco Tuesday. I'm not really hungry. I ate late lunch today, so. Boy, I had a great meal. Just had a sandwich. That's always good. I've learned that here in these, we're still facing the Biden pricing that we had, don't quite have the money. I used to go and need lunch every day, and then we go eat dinner. I can't do that anymore. Can't afford it. So I try to eat lunch at home. So it consists of sandwich meat, which if I want to be really fancy, I'll go with the turkey. I like the honey roast turkey. I don't really like the smoked as much. But then what's funny is, as a kid, I remember eating at my parents' house. And Dad always had bologna, the Oscar Mayer bologna. Not the thick beef bologna stuff, just regular Oscar Mayer bologna. And man, I loved that as a kid. And here's an adult, I will literally go buy packages of that and have that for lunch. Of course, it's got to have your mustard and bologna and then cheese, American cheese. Because I'm American, just like my shirt. America, as we head to the 250th anniversary. Is the Supreme Court going to outlaw American cheese? Are we only going to be allowed communist cheese here very soon? Well, once again, they ruled in rights of birthright citizenship, which for the life of me, I cannot square that. I understand how the leftist weirdos vote that way, but Amy Coney Barrett and freaking John Roberts, that guy. Anyway, we got plenty to get into here in hour number two. Don't you go anywhere. We'll be right back.
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2: News this hour from Town Hall. I'm Keith Peters in Washington. The Supreme Court releasing decisions on court cases prior to the summer recess. Correspondent Laura Winters with reaction from President Trump.
3: President Trump taking to his Truth Social page, reacting to the Supreme Court ruling in favor of Idaho and West Virginia, banning transgender athletes from competing in women's sports. The president writing in all caps the two words, big win. Then he goes on to say the United States Supreme Court just ruled against men playing in women's sports. Wow, that takes that ridiculous situation off the table. Three exclamation points.
2: The justices also upheld birthright citizenship by a 6-3 vote. New York Congressman Adriano Espaillat, the Congressional Hispanic Caucus Chair, says the Constitution won today.
4: No president has the power to decide who an American is. The Constitution states it, and it does it in a very transparent and clear way.
1: New Jersey Republican Congressman Tom Keene reveals a depression diagnosis after returning to the House from a lengthy absence. Correspondent Bernie Bennett has more.
5: The Republican Congressman said on Tuesday that his lengthy and previously unexplained absence from the House was due to being treated for depression, publicly elaborating for the first time on the medical condition that had kept him away from Washington. Keene made the disclosure in a floor speech when he returned to the Capitol after missing more than 100 votes since March 5th. Keene began his speech by saying it didn't feel natural to talk about himself, but he felt that he owed an explanation to the people of New Jersey's 7th District, his colleagues in the chamber, and the American people for his absence. Bernie Bennett, Washington.
1: Another good day on Wall Street with the Dow up by 136 points. The Nasdaq rose by 393 with the S&P 500 advancing by 58 points. More on these stories at townhall.com.
6: In the War of 1812, our nation fought and won America's religious freedom. 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
7: 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We all of a sudden became the enemy.
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14: Most polling shows that Republicans are going to have a tough time winning majorities in both houses of Congress in November. Voters blame Trump for inflation and believe that many of the necessities they need to purchase have become unaffordable. Two out of three voters don't believe that preventing Iran from building a nuclear weapon is worth the higher gas prices that they are paying. Voters never give a president credit for preventing bad things like a nuclear war from happening. President Trump should realize by now that the Islamic Republic will never agree to a deal that results in a Trump win. The mullahs read the polls and see the domestic political pressure to end the war. It's part of their strategy. We should stop chasing a bad deal. This does not mean that we should resume unlimited airstrikes, but rather targeted decapitation strikes against their leadership, as the Israelis used effectively. If Iranian leaders won't cut a deal, then let's get new ones. The real leverage we have against Iran is economic. We destroyed what Iran took decades to build. Their defense industrial base used to manufacture drones, missiles, and nuclear weapons. Inflation in Iran is running at 40%. The blockade collapsed the revenue stream used by the Revolutionary Guard Corps, their security services, and all the government infrastructure. If our blockade is allowed to continue and not stopped by Democrats and a few lame duck Republicans in Congress, we can eliminate the mullah's leverage over its people. We don't need regime change to pressure them into a better deal for us. Just perseverance. Intercepting what leaks out via Iran's shadow tanker fleet will speed the process. The best guess is this pressure will take 6 months to show results, right around the time of the elections. I'm Ben Strusand, and that's my view.
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0: first hour. Just say, I mean, we had Holly Hansen on from the Texan News. She's always great. Talking about the Texas Supreme Court halting the county's illegal immigrant defense fund. Thanks a lot, Lena. Lena Hidalgo, America last. The Democrats are always America last. We'll take your tax dollars and make sure that we dump those on illegal immigrants so they can fight being deported. So your tax dollars are going to fight illegal immigrants from being deported. Yeah, that sounds like a good deal. Can I get my money back? No? Do we have oligarchs making those decisions for us? I guess so. Here in Harris County. Anyway, welcome back to the program. I want to thank Holly for joining us here in the first hour. It is Supreme Court Demonium. Of course, Texas Supreme Court Demonium today as well. It is also Taco Tuesday, so glad to have you here with us. A seriously mixed bag of rulings today that came out of the U.S. Supreme Court. We'll get to that. Also, James Talafrico's lead over Ken Paxton has virtually evaporated. They kept saying he had a substantial lead over the nondescript Republican candidate, while Ken Paxton and then John Cornyn were embattled in a runoff. But now that Ken Paxton has won the nomination and he is the guy, that lead immediately evaporated for James Talarico. And they're already starting to run commercials. I'm so happy to know that James Talarico is working to make everything more affordable for Texans. And he voted, he was big time for the largest property tax cut. But was he? You know, I guess if we really wanted to, we could actually go look at his voting record in the Texas House. I'm going to say I bet it doesn't line up with the commercial that he is selling now. And then him getting in a truck with a bag of groceries out of some fake grocery store, or it looks like a convenience store. So we'll get into that. Also, by the way, a little breaking news. Authorities say at least one person was killed and multiple injuries have been reported after a vehicle crashed into a Nothing Bundt Cake store in Atascocita. Man, now that would just totally suck. By the way, those are the best cakes, hand down. I mean, those Nothing Bundt Cakes are amazing. I love those. But can you imagine going to get a Nothing Bundt Cakes and then you get run over and killed inside the store? So they'll keep us updated, I guess, on the local news, and we'll keep you updated if we hear anything on this. As I mentioned, Supreme Court Demonium, the U.S. Supreme Court voted 5-4 today to reject President Trump's reform of the nation's birthright citizenship policy. It now grants the huge prize of citizenship to nearly all infants born in the United States, even to that of illegal immigrants and their children. If they're born here, they're American citizens. They can leave 5 minutes after being born, but if they're born on U.S. soil, they're American citizens. They have completely opened the door, which birth tourism already takes place. So now people coming from China can have kids and then take them right back to China, indoctrinate them in communism their entire life, and then bring them back. And then they can work to make us communist as well. I think we're seeing the results of this in places like New York, places that are voting for people like Commie Mom Donnie. Weirdos like that. Justice Alito wrote a dissent, said birthright citizenship is grotesque. And, of course, Alito echoed the dissent of Justice Clarence Thomas, who said this is the majority's imposition is a political project built on medieval feudal laws from pre-modern Europe. It goes against what the 14th Amendment was actually designed to do. Those who are unfamiliar with the 14th Amendment ought to go read it. That was done in response to Democrats trying to not allow slaves to be citizens of America, citizens of our country, when they were born on American soil. That is what it was for. It explicitly says, hey, listen, this does not apply to foreign dignitaries who happen to be here on official business, and if they have a child here in America, they do not get citizenship. But somehow they perverted this 14th Amendment to now include illegal aliens who break into our country, or, as the Democrats have learned, we'll just open up the borders and import as many people as possible and let them have kids, and then you've anchored that baby along with the chain migration and then the birth tourism and everything else. It really is insane. But, now, like I said, I guess if Congress would get to work, they could fix it. We'll see. I was listening to Angry Elf Dana Lash earlier. She doesn't seem to have any faith that's going to happen. The other thing, too, I don't go crazy over any particular ruling because the only constant is change. Understand Roe v. Wade was the law for a long time, and then that changed. So how long will this be in? I don't know. We shall see. But like I said, this is the death of a nation. This will kill your country. You have a bunch of people being born here who have no ties to the country. They have no loyalty to the country. But they have all the great things that go along with being a citizen of the United States of America. President Trump laid out a pathway through Congress so we could end birthright citizenship. He took to True Social saying, too bad. But they can get, you know, you can go back, you can get Congress to go through there, pass laws, and either amend the Constitution or whatever. So we shall see. The Supreme Court also today ruled that states can stop transgender athletes, men, from competing in women's sports. Because we've seen this taking place all over the country. Especially in these lefty-run areas. California, they just keep allowing dudes to go dominate women's sports, which is insane. That is almost as insane as allowing people who just show up, break into your country, and then have, you know, American babies. What? You know, if there is a law, or an amendment, or a constitutional right, there's always a Democrat to pervert it. So, also, the Supreme Court ruled they struck down limits on coordinated spending between candidates and political parties, which will, you know, probably help Republicans here in the midterms as they try to hang on to their majorities in Congress. We can get into that. As I mentioned, James Talafrico's lead in the U.S. Senate race has evaporated. It's basically gone. They're at a dead heat, or even Ken Paxton slightly leading, according to some of the polls. So, we shall see as we get closer to November. All right, tell you what, if you want to weigh in on the Supreme Court decision, I'd like to hear what you think about this, especially with birthright citizenship. 281-558-KSEV, 281-558-5738. Let's go ahead and go to the phones, pick up with Francisco, who's been patiently holding. Francisco, thanks for hanging on. Welcome to Chris X Radio.
1: How's it hanging, McFly?
0: That's good, man. How you doing, Francisco?
1: We're back, baby.
0: It's been a long time. I'm glad to have you back on the show.
1: Hey, listen. I got to reverse Uno for these progressive leftist twisted logic.
0: Yeah?
1: You there?
0: I'm here. I'm listening. Go right
1: ahead. Okay, I can barely hear you. Okay. So, these people, you know, when they come over, they wave their flags. They represent whatever country they come from. They have no loyalty. They have no representative of anything here of America. So wouldn't that be, wouldn't that make them representatives of the foreign diplomats or assistants too? And therefore, hey, you know what? Why not throw some of this logic back at these freaking progressive leftists?
0: You know, it does show the lack of loyalty they have to our country, which makes it even more insane that the Supreme Court ruled that they have every right to citizenship, as do we. It's insane, Francisco. I mean, I look at it, I'm like, how do you come to this other than Trump derangement syndrome?
1: Yep. Hot dog. I don't know, man. I know there's something in there. There's something in there. We just got to dig deeper, baby.
0: Yeah, I agree. Thanks for the call, Francisco. We do need to dig deeper. We need to go back. The other thing, too, is we need to go back and actually have people go and read the 14th Amendment. What was it designed for? What is it designed to do? How does this somehow apply to illegal aliens or people that are just using birth tourism to have babies in America just so they can be citizens and then taking them back to their home countries? What? Like I said, with the chain migration, and there's just so many different elements of it. It's insane. Like I said, it really is nuts. Anyway, 281-558-KSEV, if you want to join us, 281-558-5738. It's good to hear from you, Francisco. It seems to have been a while since we've had you on the show, so glad to hear back from you, and feel free to call back anytime. Always good to hear from you. All right, let's go to Chris, who's been patiently holding as well. Chris, thank you for hanging on. Welcome to Chris X Radio.
2: Hey, buddy. Real quick, I love Holly Hansen, but they're here illegally. They're already criminals, so we don't really need the distinction. But, you know, I understand if we have to appease mainstream society. Chris, I've called this show for many moons, and I told you the Federalist Society and Mitch McConnell, it wasn't Cocaine Mitch that gave us Amy Coney Barrett. So I don't know how we're going to be able to come back from this. This was probably Donald Trump's. This is when his political instincts were not very robust at the time. They took advantage of him, and now we're paying for it. This is an awful day. This is one of the worst decisions maybe since Dred Scott, and that's not hyperbole. And just really demoralizing, you know? Like, where do you go from here?
0: You know, it is a demoralizing ruling. But once again, this is in reference to the executive order that Trump did. I don't know exactly how this applies to the 14th Amendment. And from what Alito and Thomas wrote, it doesn't. And then Kavanaugh said something about, you know, passing it differently. I don't know. It's weird. But that being said, I agree with your sentiment. And it just, like I said, this does sort of, you know, head back to Dred Scott and these other things. If I was a black American right now, I'd be pretty pissed. I'd be pissed that, hey, they have now taken an amendment that was designed to make sure that we weren't stripped of our citizenship after enslaving us as people, that we were actually born in the country that we're born in, and then they just opened it up to the entire world. It's insanity.
2: Yes, and I'm not going to put Justice Roberts into this because that has nothing to do with Trump. We were screwed. That's old bad politics when this country was so stupid. It's for another day. But, you know, we have to call a spade here. And if I'm Donald Trump, you got to call out the Federalist Society every day and everybody else who recommended this. Because remember, I want to remind the audience, Ruth Bader Ginsburg was an attorney for the ACLU. And they put her on the damn Supreme Court. That's where it all went wrong, and you don't trade a female for a female. All that thing, as quickly as possible. Thank you, buddy.
0: Yeah, thank you for the call, Chris. Yeah, you're right. We've allowed the wokeism to work its way into the Supreme Court. Now every decision is a 5-4, 6-3, and you've usually, and once again, occasionally, we'll get the Amy Coney Barretts or the Justice Roberts. But you're right, Justice Roberts. He's been in there for a long time. But it's just, and then you've got these three now, and you mentioned Amy Coney Barrett or Amy Kobe Bryant, as I heard earlier today. So, once again, at a certain point you go, yeah, I agree. It was definitely not Cocaine Mitch. It was, like I said, this was the turtle. And now as he's, you know, making his way out, going away, he's leaving us with as much bad as he did good, at least, if not worse. But, It's bizarre, and you're absolutely right. When it came to Donald Trump's instincts for the first go-round, they were clearly not as good. And then, of course, like I said, when it comes to, you know, Clarence Thomas, he's still been solid, and Scalia is good, and Kavanaugh for the most part is good. A little weird, but that, like I said, but you're like I said, you talk about a perversion of an amendment, and I just. Other than wokeism, how can you possibly think this somehow makes sense? We're just going to go ahead and make citizenship, no big deal, and we're going to turn it over to people that are coming here from foreign hostile nations to America? No wonder nobody gave a crap that Eric Swalwell was banging Chinese spies like it was no big deal. No wonder nobody cared that Dianne Feinstein had a Chinese spy driver for 20 years. It's astonishing how bad the political system can be when you have corruption, which is going to happen anywhere, but then also malfeasance and then, you know, complacency. And then, as you mentioned, we have to replace a liberal woman with a liberal woman or whatever. And then Ruth Bader Ginsburg, she was there. Fortunately, she just stayed on too long and the Democrats weren't there, but still. It just goes to show, I don't know how I look at someone who's supposed to be a conservative like Amy Coney Barrett, and she lines up with these whack jobs on the Supreme Court. I don't get it. It doesn't make any sense. I will say this. If I was African American, if I was a black American, I'd be a little upset today. This is the new slavery. What? What do you mean, Chris? This is the new slavery. This is how the Democrats went from having black slaves in America. Republicans took them away from them, said you cannot enslave people, so they have gone and imported the third world to our country under the new slavery. We'll pay them slave wages. And they just want to keep doing it forever and ever and ever. All right, let's take a break. 281-558-KSCB. Thank you for the call, Chris. I try not to get too terribly emotional about this stuff. Because I do understand, once again, the only constant is change. It can be changed. Do we have the will of a nation to change it? My question is, you know, I heard Dana Lash was talking about this earlier. Where's Thomas Massie on this? Where was he? Where was Marjorie Taylor Greene? Where is she? They're over there running down these fake rabbit holes brought up by people that didn't give a damn about Jeffrey Epstein when Biden was in office, but somehow it's Trump's fault. And they're going to call Trump a pedophile over and over again. There's as much evidence to support Trump being a pedophile as that the candidate for the Democrat candidate here for the U.S. Senate in Texas is the new pedo O'Rourke. I'll just say that. All right, 281-558-KSNB. I'm Chris X. We'll be right back. Get more of your calls on the other side.
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0: Which also happens to be Taco Tuesday. Taco Tuesday is a whole lot more fun. I don't know if I'm going to eat tacos tonight. I don't think I am. I'm not feeling tacos today. I'm kind of a little bit tired. A little bit of scratchy throat. Got that. Once again, I fought this off like last week. Was it last week or the week before? I was getting a bit of a scratchy throat, but I kind of fought it off, and that's fine. And then now I'm getting it, so I don't know if I just kind of fought it off for a couple of weeks. That's happened to me for quite a few times over the years. As we get into the really hot days of the summer, get those summer colds that go around, man, there's a lot of people that are sick, a lot of cough stuff going around. And we had a birthday celebration for my brother last week, and then, I usually go out and we'll grab dinner in the evenings. So I got to be careful because, man, sometimes you go places and instead of picking up dinner, you pick up a little virus or something. So let's hope that is not the case. Anyway, all right, welcome back to the program. The Supreme Court voted today to reject President Trump's reform of birthright citizenship and the country's policy, which now grants the prize of citizenship to nearly anyone born in the United States. Either they're illegal aliens, birthright tourism, it doesn't matter. They somehow have interpreted the 14th Amendment, which I don't quite get at all. What do you guys think? 281-558-KSEV, 281-558-5738. Once again, I agree with Justice Alito's his statement that birthright citizenship is grotesque. He said, this is one of the most important decisions in the history of the court, and in my judgment, the court has made a serious mistake. To insert birthright citizenship into the U.S. Constitution. He continued in plain language to show how the decision endorses birth tourism and would automatically grant full citizenship to foreign adults who have never lived a single day in the United States. I agree. You're now importing an entire generation of people that have no loyalty to your nation whatsoever. Kind of sounds like a bad idea. I don't know what you guys think. 281-558-KSEV, 281-558-5738. Let's go to Fred. Fred, thank you for hanging on. Welcome to Chris X Radio.
1: Hey, thanks for taking my call. Sometimes I wish the Republicans, Trump and his administration would do things to show or make a mockery of certain decisions, such as, if I'm Trump, I would announce that I'm setting up a committee to explore how to get people into the country as quickly as possible to get them a berth and then get them out as quickly as possible. Call it the tourism or the quick, easy entry to become a U.S. citizen. What CNN, what are the libs, what would they say to that?
0: It sounds to me like you're sort of trying to do a little reverse psychology on them. It doesn't work on Democrats and liberals because they don't care long as they get what they want, and they've proven that they have no standards. Double standards are the only standards that they follow, so it wouldn't make a difference necessarily to them. But then you have to look at the repercussions of what that would be for our country. Now, we sit right now, Donald Trump is doing more to make sure that we keep as many illegal aliens out of our country as possible, so that will cut down on the birthright tourism right there. But so you got to be real careful if you came up with something along those lines and then just institute it, and then then all of a sudden you're doing the Democrats dirty bidding for them. I think that would be a really slippery slope.
1: It's marketing. They really wouldn't do it, but I think the Dems, the libs would be all triggered. Oh, wait, what? Oh, okay, we support that, I guess. I mean, Trump's still a jerk, but yeah, we're against it. That means they'd be for Trump. They wouldn't know what to do. They wouldn't know how to answer it. Plus, it would come across as basically making a mockery of the situation. I don't know how much you put it. You just announce it. You're looking at forming a committee. Plus, some of the immigrants might want to say, "Geez, the Republican government's helping us. Maybe we need to look at voting for Republicans in the future." That's it. Just kind of give them what they're asking for.
0: Thanks for the call. Appreciate it, Fred. Once again, That simply becomes a method of doing the Democrats' dirty work for them. The one thing they tend to do is stay in. You're right. They generally go, no matter what Trump says or what he does, they're against it. So what you're doing is you're flipping the script on them. They don't have any scruples. They have no standards. There's only double standards. They do not care. I don't think it would affect them one bit. In fact, they would go headlong and vote for it to make sure that it is instituted. And then now we've got another problem to contend with. So I think that's a misguided approach, I think, at best. And plus, everybody knows that Donald Trump is America first. And then now you've got a problem on the conservative side, because those that don't want this would be like, what the hell is Donald Trump doing? What are we doing? Why are we not doing the bidding for the Democrats? Because that's what everybody's already furious over. That was why John Cornyn just lost his seat. So it's... like I said, it sounds like a dual-edged sword. I get your philosophy. If we lived in a logical world, in a world that wasn't crazy, I completely understand it. But unfortunately, we live in a world that is completely crazy, or a country that is heading that direction just every day further, and so they're going to go headlong into it. So we have to be very careful when dealing with this, and I mean... I don't know. It would be tough getting me on board with that idea, even though I completely understand what you're saying. I don't want that instituted. And once again, I could see that completely alienating, you know, the conservative wing of the Republican Party, and then you quickly relegate yourself out of power, and then now we're controlled by the dirtbags that would do exactly what you're saying, because that's what they're already trying to do. Thanks for the call, Fred. All right, 281-558-KSCB. Let's take a break. We'll come back. We got, what, two segments remaining? So if you want to get it, I don't know, what are your thoughts on birthright citizenship? I agree with Justice Alito and Justice Thomas. Now, oddly enough, we did get a couple of good rulings today. The Supreme Court says states can stop transgender athletes, men, from competing in women's sports. So there's that. And also struck out limits on coordinated spending between candidates and political parties. So now the Democrats will be upset, even though they're the ones that have been doing it regardless. So we can get into that. But what do you think? 281-558-KSEB, 281-558-5738. 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We got two segments to go. We'll be right back.
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Americans. Not so much. Welcome back to Chris X Radio. I'm the aforementioned X-Man. Glad to have you here with us. This is the penultimate segment. We have this segment and then one more remaining. And then we'll turn things over to the Craig Collins program, which comes on at 6 p.m. Monday through Friday, right here on KSCV, the voice of Texas. So make sure you stick around for that, as the Craig Collins show will take over at 6 p.m. But for the next 20 minutes, it's all ours, and that means it's all yours as well. If you want to join us, 281-558-KSCV, 281-558-5738. We're talking about birthright citizenship. The Supreme Court ruled that somehow that's the law of the land. I mean, I know that's basically been the law of the land. They perverted the 14th Amendment, and then here's where we are. Now, President Trump actually laid out a pathway for Congress to end this. The president took to Truth Social, calling the ruling too bad for America, but noted that he makes clear the congressional route in which birthright citizenship can be ended. The Supreme Court upheld birthright citizenship, which is too bad for our country, but we can easily make it up in Congress through legislation, with the support of the president that has now been determined by this process, or during this process. Trump wrote, "No long and unwieldy constitutional amendment is necessary. Congress should start today to work on ending expensive and unfair to our country birthright citizenship. They will have my complete and total support." Okay. The president weighed in on other key cases that broke today as well in the Republicans' favor. Trump lauded the court's decision in West Virginia versus BPJ, which affirms that states have the right to ban biological boys and men from competing in girls and women's sports. Yeah, that's a big one. I can't believe this is a problem. You have dudes competing against chicks. I don't know what's more pathetic, the fact that you have these lefties that rally around boys participating in girls and women's sports, pretending to be girls. I did not realize that when I became, you know, at this age, I guess in the last 20 years, that I would be able to simply just declare that I was a woman and now I have to be treated as a woman, and there are idiots that will line up and support that theory. Here's my question. If you can just determine that you're a woman, which completely goes against my DNA, my chromosomal structure, and all facts and logic, does that mean I could just declare myself African American? Could a white person just go, "Hey, I'm black all of a sudden, and I'm entitled to all of these things that people have made for, you know, minority communities"? Is the left for that too? Are the Democrats for that? Or do they just simply give you those statements like, "Now you're being ridiculous"? Can you be more ridiculous than being a dude that is pretending to be a chick that is participating against women and dominating women's and girls' sports? Especially on the high school level and college and intercollegiate and then professional. By the way, how come there's

0: hot dudes playing in the WNBA. I don't watch it, so there's that. But it seems like there should be some trans dudes that should have moved over to the WNBA and just dominated. I'm sure you've seen by now the, what is it, Sophie Cunningham? Yeah, her pointing your finger at Dawana Bonner during the Phoenix Mercury game. Sophie Cunningham is apparently this. She's a very talented athlete, not only basketball, but she was. I was reading something. She was a kicker for her high school football team, and she was the prom queen, and all these. But she is relentless. She's the enforcer of the WNBA, apparently. How come there isn't some dudes that have joined the WNBA as men, claiming they're women? Why hasn't that happened yet? They're all woke, right? And the other thing, too, is how come there hasn't been any women join the NBA? Oh, because there's a distinct difference between men and women when it comes to sports? Oh, that's why. Because it's retarded. It is ridiculous. It makes no sense. Unless you're a lunatic. And unfortunately, we live in a world where these lefty states, these Democrat-run areas, are ruled and ran by absolute lunatics. So the Supreme Court handed victory down to purveyors of common sense today, ruling that, yes, states can ban biological boys who are pretending to be girls from competing in women's sports in publicly funded schools. Justice Brett Kavanaugh penned a 6-3 majority's opinion, which essentially determined that Title 10 allows sex-segregated athletic teams. I always thought it was Title 9. Maybe it is Title 10. I'm not sure. Anyway, so there's that. Okay. Huh. So, that's interesting. But Brett Kavanaugh on the right side of things this time. He said, therefore, states can make such determinations accordingly. The Constitution and Title IX do not require an overhaul of women and girls' sports throughout America. The ruling states in part that Title IX allows schools to provide separate women's and men's sports team defined by biological sex. And West Virginia has permissibly maintained female sports for biological females consistent with Title IX. Further, challenge laws do not classify based on gender identity or transgender status, but instead on the basis of biological sex, the majority determined. The classification issue readily satisfies rational basis review or intermediate scrutinary. Scrutiny, sorry. Did I just create a word? Scrutinary? They seem to be in scrutinary times. But it makes perfect sense. That is a perfectly logical ruling. Hey, listen, you were born a guy, you live as a guy, you are a guy, now you're pretending to be a woman, so you put on a dress, but there's still people like Leah Thomas, who's competing against women. He still had his junk fully intact. He was dating women while claiming to be a woman. So let me get this right. He has somehow determined that he's a woman, but he still dates women, and he has his junk. And he was dominant. He was like number 600 in the world or 200, whatever it was, in women in swimming. And then he went and was dominating women swimming. And these poor girls in college and high school athletics, watching them have to stand there on a podium next to some dude who just dominated their sport is insane. I learned many, many, many years ago there's a significant difference between men and women regarding their physical prowess. When it comes to competition, women are undefeated in the birthing contest. No man has ever given birth to a child ever in the history of mankind and never will. Women are undefeated and will stay undefeated for at least the foreseeable future, at least in my opinion. But when it comes to things like sports, where you need maybe bigger upper body strength or maybe, you know, strength that athletes require, you've noticed that, once again, you don't have a whole lot of women moving over to men's sports and dominating. In fact, generally, if they move over to men's sports, they get absolutely obliterated by even the most mediocre of men athletes. It's crazy. Anyway, all right, let's take a break. The officials are giving an update on the crash into the business over in Atascocita. There are four injured, one killed. A car crashed into the Nothing Bundt Cakes, which is terrible because I love Nothing Bundt Cakes. They're delicious. But it would be terrible if it was any business. But man, our thoughts and prayers are out with the family of this person who was killed. That would suck going in just trying to get a cake and then getting killed by a vehicle that ran into the store. This is over in Atascocita. All right, 281-558-KSEB, 281-558-5738. We'll take a break. We'll come back, wrap up today's show, and then turn things over at 6 p.m. to the Craig Collins Show.
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0: segment of the program. We're going to wrap things up here at 6, turn it over to the Craig Collins Show, so stick around for that as we work our way out. If you want to get in, would you have time maybe to get one or two phone calls? 281-558-KSEV, 281-558-5738. So one of the things I've mentioned today, and I've got a couple of things we'll wrap up with this. The Supreme Court also struck down limits on coordinated spending between candidates and political parties, which seems to is going to help with the Republicans, at least, trying to hang on to their majorities in Congress, especially with the Republicans outraising Democrats 2-1, at least. The Supreme Court's ruling in National Republican Senatorial Committee versus Federal Election Commission removes limits on coordinated spending and gives candidates more direct control over larger amounts of money being spent on their respective races. This ruling serves as a loss for Democrats who have argued that eliminating the limit on spending would give more power to large donors. Now, the Democrats still have large donors. They're just a whole lot more shifty with the money. Just as Brett Kavanaugh wrote the majority opinion that limits are a severe infringement on First Amendment protected political speech. To uphold the political party coordinated expenditure limits, here could therefore help consign political parties to continued second-tier status as compared to outside groups. Weaken political parties distort the political system. Senator Bernie Moreno, a Republican from Ohio, wrote, "This is a massive win for First Amendment that gives the power back to the political parties over the dark money super PACs. Voters deserve to hear directly from the candidates, not shady, nameless outside groups." Boy, that is no joke. That seems to be all we hear from these days. These little shady outside groups, you don't know who they are or what they're standing for. So you have to be very careful. So that's a big step in the right direction. So the Supreme Court got a couple things, two or three things right today, but then they still just botched that birthright citizenship thing, which is just crazy to me, at least in my opinion. All right, so I've been talking about this. I want to go ahead and read through this and let you hear the numbers. James Talafrico's lead in the U.S. Senate race has all but evaporated. A new poll from New York Times Siena has the race tied up at 47% between Talafrico and Ken Paxton. More revealing is a more recent poll from the University of Texas, which shows Paxton is up by 1 point, 43 to 42%, all well within the margin of error. What is notable is that back in April, when there was still a contest between John Cornyn and Ken Paxton, Talafrico was up by 8 points, 34 to 42. Now, these polling weren't really talking about that because you were running against an undetermined candidate. But now, with the Real Clear Politics poll of polls, Paxton leads 45.2% to Talafrico's 44.6%. So once again, still just a point, but Talafrico's leads are all gone. There's really no polls that have him leading anymore. In fact, the betting markets have shifted drastically in Ken Paxton's favor. And those tend to be a little bit more, we'll say, accurate. The fact that the Democrat establishment, including former late-night host Stephen Colbert, he backed Talafrico over Jasmine Crockett, including, once again, which is some issues with the FCC now, from the way they were doing things in the primary, kind of tells you everything you really need to know about how out of touch the Democrat Party is. Well, they're elites. Because for all of her flaws, and there are a lot of them, Jasmine Crockett could appeal to the Democrat base as well as black voters. The article goes on to say, the effeminate but totally not gay Talafrico has no appeal for black voters at all. And he's totally a phony, running around trying to drive a pickup truck and a cowboy hat with cowboy boots, and he's anything but. He states, I think this is Nolte over at Breitbart, states, the Irishman Beto O'Rourke couldn't win Texas, and Talafrico is Beto minus testosterone. Someone called him Pedo O'Rourke. He's Pedo O'Rourke, okay? That's what we've gone to. I don't know. People tell me things. His undying love for trans people is a little weird. But the truth is this, that Texas is still Texas, and the more Texans learn about James Talafrico, the less they like him. Because he is a trans-obsessed mama's boy who's never held a real job. And he goes on to say, worst of all, he's twisted and perverted Christianity into something outright demonic. There's something deeply unsettling and even sinister about Talafrico, who looks and sounds harmless as he spreads heresy meant to deliberately fool people into believing, embracing transsexualism, homosexuality, and transvesticism. Vestitism? I'm not sure you pronounce it. I didn't even know that was a word. And somehow all of these things are embracing Christianity, because that's what he does. He all surrounds them all under the cloak of Christianity. Jesus would be for transing the children. Jesus is for abortion. God is non-binary. There are actually six sexes. No. There are only two. And now he's already done a 180 on all of these things. Because now, after he's pandered and voted with the radical left for years in the Texas House, here he is parading around as a moderate. I'm just like you. I go to church on Sunday. I'm good. He identifies as a Christian who hates Christianity. Openly admits it. And he said that Christianity is a violent religion. Which I begged Nulty to say he's no more of a Christian than Satan. Well, I don't know. I guess he claims to be more of a Christian than Satan. He's Talafrico. I mean, he's got a lot. Like I said, he said a lot of interesting things. I always like to make sure that I play some of the things that Talafrico was saying. So you
1: did
0: can
1: they
0: hear.
1: Teach you in Sunday school that Jesus Christ himself was a radical feminist?
0: No, they didn't.
1: The American flag is such a complicated symbol for most of us.
0: No, it's not.
1: God is non-binary.
0: No, it isn't.
2: You can't call yourself a Christian and reject the stranger seeking asylum at our southern border.
0: Yeah, you can.
1: Our trans community needs abortion care, too. Modern science obviously recognizes that there are many more than two biological sexes. In fact, there are six.
0: By the way, he said that wearing a mask in the Texas House. Okay, yeah. Okay.
1: Prophetic voices like Jesus have helped me reckon with my own whiteness.
0: If you need Jesus to reckon with your own whiteness, you lost me already.
1: Our southern border should be like our front porch. There should be a giant welcome mat out front.
0: By the way, he's already gone against all of these. He's done a 180 on all of this.
1: We are trying to fundamentally change the politics in this state and in this country. Yeah. No need to sit and cry over, you know, your whiteness or your masculinity.
0: Has anybody other than James Talafrico sat and cried over their whiteness or their masculinity? Yeah, that's called dead air. I'm listening. I'm waiting for somebody to say something. No, nobody has. Okay. All right, you guys need to go repent for your whiteness. Repent for your masculinity. Does it sound like he was pandering a little bit? Yeah, he is an extreme panderer. Pandering to the radical leftists within the Democrat Party, and that is how he ruled, or attempted to rule, in the Texas House. But now he's saying, hey, we're working on cutting your taxes. I helped bring the greatest property tax relief in Texas history. But did you? I drive a truck just like you. Does he? Does he really drive a truck? I go to church with his non-binary God. The guy is... Like I said, they call him Talafrico. He is a freako. Some people call him Pedo O'Rourke. Like I said, I haven't seen any signs that he's pedo, but I have seen this story before, where there's guys that sound effeminately heterosexual, and they claim to be heterosexual, but all of his girlfriends are beards from the campaign that work on his campaign. And him talking about fanboying over trans podcast hosts. I love how, by the way, that Dana Lash calls him podcast a stan. And then it's on his mind, the trans children. He just loves them. All right, gang, we're done. We'll be back for Hump Day tomorrow. Up next is the Craig Collins program. We'll see you tomorrow.
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4: News is our town hall. I'm Keith Peters in Washington.
3: The majority of the nation braces for major heat impacts leading into the 4th of July weekend.
4: If you can't afford to cool the whole house, make a cool space, such as one room where everyone sleeps in. Experts say the best defense against hot days is cool nights that let your body recharge. If you don't have AC, during the day, find somewhere that does. If your AC goes out, newer dehumidifiers help remove excess moisture. Early trouble signs of heat illness can include heavy sweating, muscle cramps, and headache. That's when you stop what you're doing and cool yourself off. Signs of heat exhaustion include faster heart rate and dizziness. Next comes heat stroke, which can include confusion, slurred words, and fainting.
3: Correspondent Lisa Dwyer reporting. New Jersey Republican Representative Tom Kane Jr. disclosed Tuesday that he was being treated for depression during his unexplained four-month absence from the House.
5: I was given the diagnosis of depression. Now, when people hear the word depression, many people think simply feel it means feeling sad. But depression is so much more than that. It is physical. It is emotional. And until you experience it yourself, it is difficult to fully understand how powerful this illness can be.
3: Kane's reappearance came weeks after his victory in an uncontested primary on June 2nd and months after he last cast his vote in the House. His speech ended the silence on his condition, yet left questions unanswered. The Supreme Court confirmed birthright citizenship today in a 6-3 opinion written by Chief Justice John Roberts. On Wall Street, the Dow by 136 points, the S&P advanced 58. More on these stories at townhall.com.
6: It's been a long time since I've been this excited about a movie like The Story of Everything. 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
3: The United Kingdom is rolling out a new defense plan in response to increasing international tensions. We hear more on this story from international correspondent Charles Deledesma reporting from London.
7: Self-flying fighter jets, uncrewed submarines and drones will be the center of Britain's future military under a defense plan being announced that reflects a world of conflicts transformed by technology. The defense investment plan has been repeatedly delayed as military leaders and treasury officials in Britain wrangle over the cost of equipping the country for an increasingly dangerous world. Like other NATO nations, the UK is under pressure to increase defence spending to counter a more aggressive Russia and a less reliable US. The government says the spending plan has been refocused in the past few weeks under new Defence Secretary Dan Jarvis. I'm Charles Deledesma.
3: News and analysis at townhall.com. From Washington, I'm Keith Peters.
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1: That's right. 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KSEV, KJBC, the voice of Texas. Thrilled to be with you. So much stuff out there to talk about. If you'd like to get involved, if you'd like to be a part of the show, you can. That number is... 281-558-KSEV, 281-558, I still have to look to make sure, 281-558-KSEV, to jump in, to be a part of the show, to talk about anything you want, a birthright citizenship, certainly at the forefront of a lot of people's minds, at the forefront of a lot of conversations. This is President Trump

0: and his administration losing again. I'm not saying that in any sort of celebratory way, as I'm sure many people who listen to the show know. I would have preferred that they had won. But I just think it's amazing. Yesterday we got a phone call on this show from Rusty, who likes to call in, and he told me that Trump's a dictator, basically, or wants to be one and is attempting to be one. And he was couching that in one of the Supreme Court decisions that went the president's way. And there are other ones that did. The not allowing men to play in women's sports seems like an obvious one that went the president's way. But this also didn't go his way. So anyone that's saying that Trump is a dictator is not remotely paying attention to the ways in which he is unfortunately losing some of these battles through the system that was set up and gets abused all the time that exists within our country, that system of checks and balances. That I do think I heard on Chris X's show, Chris and Spring call in and kind of blame President Trump because President Trump did appoint Amy Comey Barrett, who is one of the justices. Brett Kavanaugh also voted the wrong way on birthright citizenship, which was surprising. He said there was a specific reason he did that. And yeah, it didn't really matter because his vote didn't sway anything with Chief Justice Roberts already in the corner and Barrett already in the corner. It was going the way it was going, but it actually went 6-3, not 5-4, like some of the other things that unfortunately were losses for the president of the United States. It's just really interesting to me again, that when you have this discussion, when you talk about these things, one of the first things that the left will ignore is that this means that President Trump does not have any sort of, you know, dictatorship style of control over our country. Is this bad, the birthright citizenship decision? Yes, I think so. A lot of people think so. You might be asking yourself, what countries have our version of birthright citizenship? Because it's not a lot of countries. However, it is a lot of countries within North America, the continent, in South America, the continent, but not necessarily beyond that. And out of all the places that have a form of birthright citizenship close to ours, meaning if a baby is born in the country, boom, citizen. Or if the baby is born in the country, you can apply for citizenship and get it as long as you can prove they were born there. It's simply a hurdle, if any hurdle at all. It's, again, most of the countries on this side of the ocean. Everybody on the other side of the ocean, all the successful European countries that have been around for longer than us, they don't do this. They don't do any form of this at all. They actually have like a zero version of it. And I looked in all the other countries that could be places you could be born and have citizenship in. Guess how many you want to live in? Basically none. The United States is kind of the only one that you'd want that citizenship if you can get it. A couple things that I will play. The first is Clarence Thomas. He was very mad about this, and he deserved to be mad about this. This is some of what aired on Fox after this decision was made.
1: Progressivism seeks to replace the basic premises of the Declaration of Independence, and hence our form of government. It holds that our rights and our dignities come not from God, but from government. It requires of the people a subservience and weakness incompatible with a constitution premised on the transcendent origin of our rights.
0: Go, Clarence. Do the thing. You're awesome, by the way. And several people have pointed out that the whole fight over birthright citizenship is a intentional reading of a bill that essentially created citizenship for slaves who were living here, who were born here, who were not slaves anymore. They were free people, and they needed citizenship. They needed a path to that so that they could be treated as equals to everybody else. That is not about people coming from anywhere in the world and popping out a bunch of babies here. Another thing that deserves to be demonstrated, and Will Cain talked about this a while ago, but a Chinese national in 2019 who pleaded guilty to running a birth tourism scheme, and there's more than one of these. This isn't a fake thing. This isn't a thing that the right made up to make the left seem insane. The left is insane for their fighting in some of this stuff. And this is one of those demonstrations of why.
2: Back in 2019, a Chinese national pled guilty to operating a birth tourism scheme that helped foreign nationals travel to the United States to give birth and secure American citizenship for their children. President Trump making the same point sarcastically on Truth Social. congratulating Chinese President Xi on the decision.
0: Yeah, he did. President Trump went on Truth Social and said, I would like to congratulate President Xi Jinping. He just said Xi. And the great country of China on their massive birthright citizenship win. Yeah, that's essentially true. They will be able to keep trying to have babies here in the United States, and those babies get immediate citizenship. It's an idea that to some extent may have made sense during the infancy of our country. The idea that people might come over from other places and be capable of having U.S. babies. But also at a time when technology didn't allow someone to get on a flight and land here 9 months into their pregnancy. Like, if you weren't here for a while, it was going to be difficult to get here in order to pop a baby out. But nonetheless, it may have made sense sometime in the infancy of our country. It certainly doesn't make sense now. It's certainly bad for the country now, and most people seem to agree with it. The funniest piece of audio to play is to demonstrate that at one point, Democrats and Democratic leaders were not fans of birthright citizenship. That's weird. That's strange. They are now, of course, because they believe that people who are born here that are foreign or from foreign parents are going to vote for them someday. That's all this is about. But here's CNN. And one of the talking heads on CNN reminding everybody that, wait a minute, at a certain point, Democrats actually weren't a fan of this, even though they are now.
3: We go. I typically agree with Stephen Miller on much, but I think he's correct here. And Ellie and I have debated this several times on air. Obviously, I respect his legal acumen. But philosophically, I fundamentally disagree with the court on this. To me, I go back to subject to the jurisdiction of going back to the original intent of the 1866 Civil Rights Act for the 14th Amendment being passed. What was it to address? What was it to codify? It was freed slaves who did not have citizenship. It wasn't free slaves and any and everybody else across the globe.
0: It was not.
3: 27 EU countries, none of them, none of the civilized Western countries allow and permit unconditional immigration. None of the Western countries allow it, with the exception of the United States and Canada. Now, that is not to say that we should not have an immigration policy where we welcome people. I think we absolutely should. It's made our country very strong. But does it mean we should allow anyone to just come into the country, merely have a child, and that child be granted citizenship?
0: No.
3: I would say not. And in fact, Democrats actually believe the same thing. You go back to 1993 when Harry Reid introduced the Immigration Stabilization Act.
0: Uh-oh.
3: His argument at the time was, you're allowing people to take advantage of our country. Senator Dianne Feinstein agreed at the time. Several other Democrats agreed at the time. So once upon a time, there was bipartisan support that this is a problem that should be addressed by Congress. Now, I would agree that the legislature...
0: Hold on, buddy. Now it's political theater. That's Shermichael Singleton, by the way, for anyone that doesn't know who that talking head is on CNN, if you're watching it or not. But yeah, there was a point in the 90s, and darn it, you can say that about a lot of policies, where Democrats had a different position than they do now. It is not the only topic that has changed. Actually, one of my favorite things to point out to people is that if you look back historically on JFK or people that were at one point the most prominent Democratic, you know, mind in the country, those people would be radical right-wingers now with some of the things they believe and say and some of the speeches you can play and the positions they had on certain topics. It's just crazy to see how far things have gone and how much they've adjusted over time. But this is an issue where cooler heads, rational heads could prevail and say, obviously it's being abused, obviously it's not a good idea, and if none of the European countries that are the, you know, civilized first world places that you'd actually also potentially want to live if you didn't live here in the United States, none of them have this. And there's a reason that none of them have this. Actually, like, very much don't have it. You could be born there to two parents, you know, that are descendants of people that are there, but if they're not current citizens, you're not getting in. You're not going to be a part of it. The only way is to be someone who was born to people who are currently citizens of these countries, but darn it, it doesn't matter. It is what it is. The president said that he would accept it yesterday when asked about this. Of course, also mainstream media rejects that idea or that premise because they want you to believe that Trump's a terrible person. I almost said a bad word. A terrible person all the time. That is their position on everything that involves Trump. And if he says something that's reasonable, they just ignore it. They don't play it or reasonable to them anyway. I will say this. As far as the makeup of the Supreme Court goes, I do believe that what happened was when Trump got a surprising opportunity to put multiple people on the Supreme Court, something that Democrats really hated, and a time period where Trump was not as, I think, politically mindful of the people that were abusing him within his own administration as he is now. I think there are voices that could have swayed him in directions he probably shouldn't have gone. Amy Comey Barrett seems to be a mistake because of the amount of things she sided with the left on. But I also think that it was very specific in trying to overturn Roe versus Wade. Amy Comey Barrett, educated at Notre Dame, someone who has very deep religious views on abortion. Whether or not they come into her legal views, I'm not saying they do, but I think there's an obvious through line there. So I think they leveraged that one issue, and they thought if they found someone who was on that team, that they assumed they'd be on other teams down the road that unfortunately they're not on. But as I pointed out, it wasn't just Roberts appointed by Bush. It was also Kavanaugh, who was appointed by Trump, who for some reason decided to vote the other way and claimed that it was a very specific issue. But it sort of doesn't matter. The 6-3 vote and how upset Clarence Thomas was about it, this is an important issue. And outside of the hollow win of being able to say to the left that once again you have proof that Trump isn't a dictator, a lot of this is bad. I think a lot of this is obviously bad, and all of it is really designed. This plus the vote yesterday that allows for people to mail in ballots for 5 days after an election is supposed to be over because Election Day has happened. All of these things are actually just designed to try to find ways for Democrats to win more elections. At least that's my opinion. I think the most terrifying thing to Democrats occurred in 2024, and it's not just that Trump won. It's that he won the popular vote. I think that is the most terrifying thing to Democrats. And everything they've done since the moment that he was put back in power is to address any version of a Republican being capable of winning the popular vote again. They are terrified of that idea because essentially Democrats would never win another election. Republicans do win elections based on the Electoral College. Democrats often lose in certain elections. I guess the only election that matters, the presidential election, where the Electoral College is used, and they actually win the popular vote. That does happen occasionally and for a while there. But Trump being capable of winning the popular vote terrified everybody. I actually was talking to a friend. I'm doing a radio show tomorrow morning for a different place, and I'm going to have a co-host who's not on the right. He's a pretty left-leaning guy. And we were talking about some stuff, just kind of batting issues back and forth. And I realized at one point I needed to point this out, so I did. I was like, you know, just for the sake of how we think about stuff, Trump won the popular vote. I think when people on the left assume that there's a MAGA version of Republican and then a lesser version of Republican now, and they've always thought that the MAGA crowd is a really small slice of what inevitably is the rest of the Republican Party, they continue to forget that he won the popular vote. I know things have changed. I know the Iran war and other stuff has potentially soured some. The Tucker Carlsons of the world, for whatever that's worth, are out there. But by and large, I do think people still predominantly think the same things they thought back in November of 2024 when Trump is winning the popular vote in that election. Even if they're not sure that Trump still represents all of those values, they still have all the same values. They still do. And I still think that President Trump does. I represent those values just personally, but I just think this is really interesting to me, to say the very least. All right, one last thing that I want to play before I take a break. This is, to me, a cool story and just a little quick piece of audio. President Trump also announced on Truth Social that he will be holding a midterm convention for Republicans, and it'll be in Dallas, one of his favorite places in the world. I think he said, here's a little bit of Fox News reporting on this.
4: Republicans will hold their first ever national convention ahead of the midterm elections. President Trump making that announcement just moments ago on Truth Social. The event is an effort to boost turnout in races that will decide whether the Republican Party maintains control of Congress. Republicans have only slim majorities in the House and the Senate. The convention...
0: I love that it's in Texas, too, by the way, and that it's in Dallas. If this is any sort of attaboy or pat on the back for Paxton and a knife to the back of Tallarico, great, awesome. President Trump said, big news, for the first time ever, the Republican Party will hold a midterm convention. It will be in Dallas, Texas, one of my favorite places in the world. That's what President Trump said. It will be fantastic. It has never been done before and will be a truly historic event. We're going to celebrate the great American comeback and the incredible success of the American people who transformed our country through the America First agenda. No tax on tips, no tax on overtime, no tax on Social Security, stronger borders, safest ever communities, lower costs and real affordability, more jobs, American energy dominance, and so much more. That was what Trump said. Oil prices are dropping sharply, even as we denuclearize Iran, is something else that he said in that. I like all that. I think that's great. I think a midterm convention would be good, and I think being it here in Texas and having the president as a part of it, all those things are good, to say the very least. All right, we'll take a break. A lot coming up. This is the Craig Collins Show, KSEV, KGBC, the voice of Texas.
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11: And the first thing I saw the decision, which I don't agree with, I said, okay, now we step up enforcement. We step up more enforcement, even though we're doing record amounts of enforcement now.
12: Hateful.
11: We need to do more.
12: Hateful.
11: And not only that, we need to, you know, really buckle down on bird tourism. We have many investigations on bird tourism, but we need to quadruple down on that. And look, I agree with Judge Alito. You know, now, first of all, I've been doing this since 1984. That's when I started in Border Patrol. This birthright citizenship has always been a major driver for illegal immigration. During the Biden administration, the Yuma Hospital, the El Paso Hospital, 100% maternity bed for illegal aliens. That's not a coincidence. That's not by accident.
0: It is not.
11: But it's always been a driver for illegal immigration. But more importantly, it's a national security issue. Because the birth tourism investigation, I'm aware of, you got nationals from China and Russia coming here by the thousands, having a baby and leaving. Now, so we have U.S. citizens by the thousands and just continued by the millions living in countries that I think are adversaries to us that can come here and have an impact and how this country's run.
0: Yeah, it's bad. This is the Craig Collins Show, KSEV, KGBC, the voice of Texas. That's Tom Holman on Fox talking about the impact of the decision by the Supreme Court to allow birthright citizenship to continue in our country, even as President Trump tried to end it, and how it's abused and misused. So very often, I'll tell you this before I move on to a different topic, so very often the left will claim out loud, as loudly as they can, actually, that some things aren't happening, and other things are, depending on whether it's convenient for them, for the narrative. But by and large, anytime that Republicans complain, they're like, well, that doesn't happen anyway. But my response to that, playing within their system, which I hate doing, but you can do it and still win the argument, is, well, then why not make it wrong anyway? If you're claiming it's not happening, if you're going to claim that a whole bunch of people aren't coming here, intent to have children here, intent to do all the things that Holman just said, then let's make that illegal, which it is, by the way. But let's actually enforce it the way Holman will. Let's not attack it. Let's not do any of these other things that they're going to claim to do to make it somehow still something that they benefit from. Because that's the game for them. That's the pushing of the goalposts, or whatever you want to call it, where they go further and further down the rabbit hole of, this doesn't even matter anyway. I thought there was an interesting thing that happened on Newsmax. They had a guest on who asked what I thought was a just mildly provocative question. Unfortunately, it wasn't a more significantly provocative question, even though it should be. And that was, if 9/11 happened today, how would mainstream media handle it? And how would the American people respond? Would the American people as a whole come together the way we did after 9/11 and want, you know, the destruction of terrorists? And we all had a sense of national pride that seemed to be obviously apparent. I mean, people cheered George Bush throwing out a first pitch, rifling a strike for a first pitch at a Yankee game. That was a thing that everybody came together and did just after 9/11. Would any of that happen today? I imagine the answer is no. And even mainstream media today probably would cover things very differently, because they'd be afraid of the side that they pander to all the time, or the side that controls a lot of what they say and do, and how angry they'd be if nationalism, if patriotic, you know, versions of coverage started to be the norm the way they were then. But here's a little bit of how that question went on Newsmax, which I thought was interesting.
10: The media labels any criticism of these gatherings as xenophobic. But Curtis, when organizers ban the American flag and anything patriotic, doesn't it show what their true motives really are?
12: Yeah, exactly. I look forward to all the queers going to hang out with Dearborn Heights and then finding out what Islamic law says about those folks and what should happen to them. You know, I mean, it's disgusting. You know, this is the kind of thing that the news media aren't going to cover, but if they did, they would do so in such glowing terms, talking about the diversity of this country, even though there's no diversity actually in that video at all. You do have to wonder, we've had many instances of this. If 9/11 happened today, what would the result be from the news media? What would the reaction be from the American left? What would the reaction be from cities like this one? And, you know, too often, as we've seen from the rhetoric of these communist New York City candidates, it's affirmation, approval for what happened October 7th. So it's not...
0: Yeah, no, it's horrible to think about it in those terms, but it's true. There are a lot of people now who are anti the United States in a way that simply didn't exist a certain amount of years ago, and it's politically on a certain side. They show those stats all the time, Harry Enten at CNN and others, where they ask people how patriotic you feel, especially just before the 4th of July coming up this weekend, and Republicans are about the same as we were 20 years ago or 30 years ago. A significant majority of Republicans, 80-90%, say that the country is something that, you know, is very important to them. They feel that they're at least somewhat patriotic. You ask Democrats, that percentage, even in the somewhat, is only like 30. It's like 10% of people who are very patriotic, an extra 20 that are somewhat, and a whole lot of people who hate the place. That's how most of these go, as far as polling numbers and the demonstration right to left. So if something tragic and horrific were to happen, where someone, like during 9/11, were to attack our country and do it because of everything that they think America is, how many Democratic voters would be sympathetic to some portion of that idea? It's disgusting to think about. It's horrible to think about. And yet it's a reality. And why is it a reality? And this is not, you know, supposed to wrap this in a complete bun, but I'm going to try. It's a reality because of changing demographics in our country. Some people will say that that's some version of, race baiting or fear mongering or something out there. But it's simply true that if people from other places get to live here and then also get to vote here, even if they're not actually Americans, in California, they're trying to let a lot of people who are not even actually citizens vote. But if they do that, they bring their ideals, their values into our society. And oftentimes they fly in the face of what we believe. And we're slowly seeing that happen in more and more places because of some of these decisions. One other thing that I think kind of demonstrates this too, and it's just an odd thing. Susan Collins is not a popular politician on the right. She's not a conservative that people love. I think maybe potentially in Maine, she's someone that people like because she is more middle of the road. She's a holdout to some of the things that conservatives want to do. But she's certainly not a hardcore Trump-supporting kind of Republican politician. She only holds a 3% lead over a literal Nazi, according to a Fox News piece of audio. Graham Plattner there. I'll play this, and then I'll react to it. But if you need any sort of proof that the left is moving further and further in a certain direction, this is probably the best possible example.
4: A new Fox survey out indicates the Senate race in Maine is shaping up to be a very close contest. Our new poll finds Republican incumbent Senator Susan Collins has a small 3 percentage point lead advantage over Democrat challenger Graham Plattner among Maine registered voters. But among voters who say they are extremely motivated to vote, Plattner leads by 9 points.
0: Yeah, the motivation factor, the people who are, in general going to show up and get out, the excitement factor, whatever you want to call it, on the political aisle is certainly favoring Democrats as far as this goes. And this is probably the reason that Trump is going to do the midterm convention to try to drum up support. And I'll say this, too, and I think this is obvious, and I think a lot of people might agree with this. If there are things that have frustrated you during this second term for President Trump, his current administration, if there are things that you feel like, hey, we're not getting what we want here, not enough people have been thrown in jail that are part of the deep state or the names that we know, because there have been people thrown in jail, by the way, for all kinds of things. People have been put in the Huskow. Bolton's going to be going to jail, I imagine, which is sort of amazing in and of itself that John Bolton actually pled guilty to one of the things he's accused of as far as classified documents go. This is a person who a short time ago claimed that any investigation into him was politically motivated and corrupt and not real. He's pleading guilty to a crime. So people are going to jail. But if you're frustrated that not enough people are having, that outcome, that you're not seeing Ilhan Omar hauled off in handcuffs for what a lot of people assume is a very close tie to the ridiculous amount of fraud that happened in Minnesota. And then you have these Supreme Court decisions that are going the way they're going. I understand people being disenfranchised. I understand people being like, you know what? This isn't enough for me. Actually, I'll say this too. And I was talking again to a friend of mine who is definitely politically different than I am, that I'll be working with on a different program tomorrow. But I was saying to him, in light of a lot of the things that happen and a lot of the things that we deal with in the world of politics and whatnot, that there are some pretty, at one point, considered far-right people who are advocating voting for Democrats, which is insane. Obviously, I don't agree with them, but like Nick Fuentes, who's not a person that I get a lot of information from, he's certainly a person that is very extreme in most of his takes, but he is influential to young people. He's got millions of followers on social media. Millions of people tune into the stuff he puts out in the world of podcasting and whatnot. And he's advocating to vote for Democrats to harm the Republican Party. The Tucker Carlsons, the Megyn Kellys of the world, who actually campaigned for Trump, are now doing something where it seems that they're changing their viewpoint because it benefits them based on the platform they're on and the likelihood that the people they're reaching are younger. If you're only on the internet, if you have no form of radio tied to or television or anything else tied to what you're doing, the odds that the vast majority of your audience, not all of it, because certainly people of all ages use all the platforms to consume stuff, but the vast majority of your audience is going to be younger if you're only on one platform and not on the other one. The point of being on all the platforms, which we do here at KSEV, is to reach everybody. Like, we want everybody to hear what we're talking about. We potentially want everybody to come in and you know, participate in whatever form you want to. But I just think this is

0: definitely made that issue harder for us to reach them, and it's affordability in society. It's not just, is your rent more expensive? Is your mortgage more expensive? Because there's a lot of younger voters who don't even really have that yet. They might still be living at home with mom and dad, unfortunately. So as you progress in stages of life, there are things you experience that make you different politically than you were before. They say when you're young enough, if you have a heart, you're a Democrat. And as you get older, if you have a brain, you become a Republican. That's not a phrase I made up. It's a phrase that's out there. But nonetheless, some of these experiences in life make you realize what's truly important and what your government should or shouldn't be involved in. But I'll say that simply having costs stay up, simply having certain things like gas cost $4 and something a gallon, it creates for people that are very simplistically involved in our political system. I'm not trying to say that everybody of a younger age is, but your day-to-day life, if you're paying more for this or that, you're frustrated, you're angry, you're not happy, and you're reachable by the other side of the political aisle. Hopefully that's going to be fixed. The gas prices are supposed to be going down. Oil prices are down. Certainly gas prices have gone down, I should say that, but go down even more. I go down to the pre-conflict levels. And I still believe in the Iran war. The last thing I'll say in this rant before I take a break is that I still think it was the right decision. I think that, Iran was getting closer to a nuclear weapon. Anybody that says that's not true is lying to your face, because they had enriched uranium to 60%. It's one more step to get to the 90-something percentage in which it becomes an atomic weapon. So they were very close to having a nuclear weapon. They've even stated recently that they need one, and they want one. And that's bad, of course, and we need to do everything we can to prevent that. So I think that we went to war for the right reasons. I hope that by the end of the conflict, whenever the agreement, the long-form one, is actually created, we have every ability to make sure we get all the things we actually wanted to make the agreement so much better than what Obama had when he did his terrible deal that wasn't actually working, wasn't actually preventing any of the things that it said it was. Like, I hope all that happens, but I still think it was the right decision to go to war. And I again pray that we get the result we're supposed to get from it. But yeah, it caused gas prices to go up, which caused some voters to, very specifically on one issue, kind of change their minds. And hopefully we get those people back. Hopefully those individuals see how much better it is. Because the funny thing to me, and I know that I'm preaching to the choir with most of the people who listen to this show, who probably think the same thing. But the funniest thing to me is the group that broke it first broke it for reasons that were way worse. Broke it because they didn't like gas-powered vehicles, and they wanted everybody to buy an electric car. That's the reason the Democrats broke stuff. And they also want to forgive a whole bunch of debt and then take your taxpayer dollars to fund that sort of stuff, or just a lot of the other initiatives they have, of course, that are terrible. And so the best possible solution that you're being pitched by that party is to put them back in power, where they don't even need a war to cause prices to be broken and horrible. They can do that without one. So that seems like the worst possible decision for all involved. And yet it seems to be what some are barreling toward, and hopefully we as a country don't actually do. Tallarico is insane. Of course you think that. I think that. I believe most of Texas will think that as they see and hear all the crazy stuff he said. But who knows? Who knows what actually happens other places in this country as far as these candidates are concerned, and where we go. But it's a little bit terrifying today. And I laugh as I say that, because otherwise you cry. Mostly because of the Supreme Court decisions going the way they did, and what that might mean for anything else. But you probably shouldn't tie these issues together. We should see what happens next. And some of these polling numbers seem to be better than expected, especially for Paxton. Paxton is already definitely beating Tallarico, which isn't remotely surprising to me. It is to a lot of left-leaning media. All right, we'll take another break. We'll come back from the other break, and like I said, we'll try to have fun. We'll do some lighter stuff. We call it the Quick 4-ish segment. We stole it from the Dana Show, which is here from 2 to 4 o'clock every single day. But that coming up in a bit. It's the Craig Collins Show, KSCV, KGBC, the voice of Texas.
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2: This is the Craig Holland Show, KSCV, KGBC, the voice of Texas, producer Phil, hanging out, taking phone calls, or just in general, talking about whatever it is I bring up here. I thought this was funny. ABC 7, Los Angeles, has a reporter. Her name is Abigail Velez, I think. She made fun of Bosnia. She said she didn't know where to find it on a map. Bosnia will be playing the United States in the World Cup. And so she was like, I don't know where it exists on a map. She had to apologize for saying this. I have the audio of this. By the way, Bosnia is across the water from Italy. If you need to know where it is, it's in Europe. It's across the water. It's to the east of Italy. But that doesn't matter. That's not important. I think the joke's funny that she doesn't know where it's located, and it's patriotic to crap on the countries that the U.S. is playing at the World Cup. Apparently, ABC 7 in L.A. did not think so.
3: The next round, Team USA will play Bosnia next Wednesday. And one thing about Bosnia, I could not point out where it is on a map.
2: Hilarious.
3: I don't know the first thing about Bosnia, and I don't want to know. That's because Team USA, we're back. We're better than ever. That's next Wednesday. Get prepared, Bosnia, because you don't want it. You don't want it like that.
2: That is barely an insult by any stretch of the imagination. And yet she then had to issue an apology and say she's sorry to anyone and everyone that she offended with her statement. Phil, I know you just heard that. Do you think that that's typical trash talk in the world of, sports?
4: Definitely typical trash talk.
2: Hey, come on. I don't know where that place is. Who knows? It could be anywhere. It could be anything. It's a small little country. So do we think we're going to beat it in this game that's happening tomorrow? I think, yeah, is going to be the answer.
4: I think it's a good chance, yeah.
2: I think it's a great chance,
4: yeah,
2: right?
4: Honestly.
2: And honestly, the whole time, I bet you some of the athletes are like, we don't even know where you are. We don't know where you're from. We don't know who you are. Actually, it's one of my favorite insults that Kobe Bryant used to say to people who would try to challenge Kobe. He's like, who are you? That's what he'd take that shot.
4: Yeah, you're not relevant.
2: Right, and it's a great shot. So it's crazy that they had to apologize for that. I saw that a call popped in. I'm going to take it on the air. Caller, what's your name? Caller, are you there?
5: Yes, I'm here. Hey, this is Chris, STC.
2: Hey, Chris, have you been holding for a while? I didn't mean to do that.
5: No.
2: Okay, good.
5: No, just a little bit.
2: Okay, cool.
5: Came right through.
2: What do you want to say?
5: So the other day, you and Jimmy Ash were saying that in the World Cup, you know, the USA might have a miracle on ice. And I'm going to say, you know, hockey players are fighters. And soccer players are floppers. There's no way there's going to be a miracle on ice.
2: Oh, man.
5: You need some fighters, not some floppers.
2: I hate that I agree with you. I hate what you're saying and that I agree with it on this. Because you're right, they are. Soccer players are floppers. They're a bunch of LeBron Jameses that all play the same sport, which is terrible. I don't know. You don't think there's any chance that they can win the World Cup? Or you don't care?
5: I don't even follow it. You know, now, I remember, you know, he mentioned Jimmy's all big into it since 94. I remember 94, you know, it was over here in the U.S., and it was going to be bring the United States to soccer. And I remember that final that year was, I think, Germany versus Italy, and it was a 0-0 match.
2: Yeah.
5: I mean, boring. Yeah. And so 22 years later, they're still saying, well, soccer's going to be popular, but, you know, miracle on ice, no way.
2: Okay.
5: Fighters, those hockey players were fighters.
2: Okay. All right. Chris, fair enough.
5: That's all I got to say. Carry on, Craig. Enjoy your show.
2: Thank you, buddy. Thank you for the call. Phil, those were fighting words for anybody that really likes soccer. Do you want to respond to Chris and what he just said?
4: I mean, he ain't said a lie, to be honest with you. I mean,
2: he just said that soccer players are floppers.
4: Soccer players do be flopping a
2: they
4: lot.
2: Do. Say, okay, that's the way. I wouldn't have said it like you, but they do be flopping.
4: Yeah,
2: that is absolutely true.
4: They do be flopping
2: yeah.
4: a lot.
2: My favorite thing about soccer that I've seen watching the World Cup is how much pain they seem like they're in. and then they get up and start running around again. And I know, I think Key and Peele have made fun of that. A bunch of people have made fun of it, but like they actually behave like their leg has been torn from their body. And then as soon as they realize they're not getting a card, they just get up and keep playing the sport.
4: Hey, man, it's like basketball, you know? You got to stay on the ground until you get that call.
2: It's,
4: you know
2: it's not. It's in the world of basketball, I know I just took a shot at LeBron, but in the world of basketball, they do it for like a second. Like they throw their head back and maybe fall over, but then they usually get up. Soccer, it's like 15 seconds of rolling on the ground.
4: Hey, you got some basketball players that are prima donnas, Craig.
2: That's true.
4: I ain't gonna lie
2: That's
4: to
2: true.
4: You.
2: No, you do. They're out there. I get it.
4: But soccer players do. They do pull that card game.
2: Yeah.
4: They really do want that call. Like that call is all or none for them, especially in like a close game.
2: Well, and I wonder if it's also just for people to take a break, because like soccer, they don't stop. They just run the whole time.
4: They do have some hydration breaks, though. They do.
2: That's weird.
4: Yeah, they do. That's crazy.
2: The World Cup does have that, and that used to not be a thing, and it is a thing. And we're doing that because we thought that it was just going to be really hot here. Is that right?
4: Yeah, that's possible. Part of it is
2: Yeah, because they've never done that before.
4: Nah, it's a new rule.
2: Yeah, it's weird. It's very weird the way that happens. Another thing that I saw out there that I thought was interesting is just not serious topic. Should more brands be selling patriotic merchandise for America's 250th? That is a real question. It was asked on Reddit and some other places, and I think there's a New York Post article about it, too. American Dew is a thing that Mountain Dew put out there, which is awesome. I love Mountain Dew. Cheerios has a patriotic version of its product. Coca-Cola has those patriotic 250th cans that you might have seen in some places. But a lot of companies are not doing this. And should they? Is a genuine question I ask and the internet asks. A lot of companies are okay taking political positions on other stuff. And this is barely political, because all it really is doing is celebrating the United States of America and 250 years of its existence. So part of me thinks that there's no reason not to do this. And yet I'm sure there's a lot of companies out there that would say they're doing it for that kind of reason. Phil, I'll ask you first. Do you think more companies should be celebrating 250 years of America?
4: Yeah, I honestly think they should. I mean, 250 years is a large landmark. Like, that's a lot of years. So I think at least for the 250, they should.
2: Yeah, come on. I mean, like, seriously, like at least a little. Oh, we got Bart in Spring. Let's go ahead and bring Bart on the air. Bart, what did you want to say?
6: Oh, it's always good to have somebody talking bad about soccer that thinks 1994 was 22 years ago.
2: All right, anyway, other stuff, yes?
6: No, that's it.
2: Okay, that was bad math. He did have some bad math there. You're a big soccer fan too then, Bart?
6: I played soccer in high school and college. I coached it here in Aldine for about 12 years.
2: Where in college did you play it?
6: SUNY Geneseo up in New York at State University.
2: Wow, yeah, I'm familiar. That's awesome. And then you coached it around here for a while?
6: Yeah, it was pretty easy to beat all the teams I played against because all the PE teachers didn't know any about soccer. All they knew was football and basketball.
2: Do you think that we've gotten much better as a country in the world of this sport over the last 15 years?
6: Well, obviously.
2: And why is that? What is causing
6: why is it?
2: Is it just a larger amount of interest for younger people in this sport compared to other ones?
6: No, the young people have always been very interested for about 30 years.
2: Okay.
6: It's the MLS and the pros are getting exposure on TV.
2: Okay.
6: We hadn't had TV until the MLS came around.
2: Yeah, but the MLS is not a significant league in the world. It's not as good as, you know, the Premier League or several other leagues that exist in Europe. So,
6: I thought we were talking about United States.
2: We are talking about the United States, but the MLS, it's not the premier league within the sport, right?
6: Correct.
2: The NBA, it is. The NHL, it is. MLB, it is. And NFL,
6: correct,
2: of course it is, and MLS is a few rungs down that totem pole.
6: Oh, way down.
2: Yeah, so what does
6: because
2: that mean? Okay,
6: soccer is just about the only thing those other countries have.
2: Fair enough, Bart. I appreciate that. Well, thank you for the call, buddy.
6: You're welcome.
2: Yeah, what I would say in response to my question is until we get to the point where truly the marquee athletes in the world want to play in our league, that the MLS is limited. It's limited in how much people care. I know a lot of soccer guys. Actually, I'll bring Phil back on the air to tell me this for him, because you're a soccer guy, right? You describe yourself as that?
4: Yeah, I myself as a soccer guy.
2: What is the league that you like to watch?
4: I like the Premier League.
2: Exactly. Most soccer guys I know that live here in the United States actually watch one of those better leagues. They don't watch MLS. They're not a huge fan of it. They might go to like the game here in town, or the match here in town, because they get tickets and they're not that that, you know, bad. The cost is pretty good. But they're not huge fans of an MLS team. They're a much bigger fan of a Premier League team or some other team out there in one of the other European leagues. I think that matters to how likely it is to become a sport that more Americans care about. Our league needs to be one of the premier ones.
4: Yeah, I agree. And then the Premier League and all the other leagues are kind of more exciting because they got, like,
2: better players
4: on one team.
2: Yeah.
4: Like, almost like an all-star game almost.
2: Yeah, and to be honest, I think the biggest limitations of the U.S. A World Cup team is that our goalies are all MLS guys.
4: Yeah.
2: They're not better athletes from the other things. So I assume that if a weakness exists within our team, it might be the goaltender and how good they are compared to the premier ones playing for some of these other teams like Argentina.
4: I 100% agree.
2: Okay, yeah. Because, like, Christian Pulisic is actually a good player in the world. Like, he's very talented, and he doesn't play here. The other thing that's weird about it is the main people that we would most want to succeed on the U.S. team don't play the sport in this country. That is not true about anything else we cheer about in the world of the United States of America when we're coming together to cheer on an athlete. They play whatever their sport is, even like the X Games people. They all play their sport here. The only people that don't are these premier athletes in the world of soccer. It's very odd.
4: Yeah, because, I mean, they value their country and they really like ride a play and their type of, you know, comfortability. You know what I mean?
2: Yeah.
4: Like, they come over here to compete, of course, but
2: of course
4: they're just... They grew up playing soccer in their country, so at this point, it's just for competition.
2: Well, no, but it's what I mean is, the point I'm making is that, like, when we send the U.S. basketball team to compete in the Olympics, those guys all play here. They're all people we know. They're all people that are on NBA teams that exist here in this country. Yeah. If we send, a baseball team to the World Baseball Classic, these are all guys that we see in the MLB that are playing for us. We see a lot of MLB players playing for other teams
4: right. In
2: the world of the World Baseball Classic. For soccer, the best athletes on our team don't play the sport professionally in our country. That is unique, and that's a problem. And we have to fix that to really make soccer the same, on the same level as these other sports.
4: Yeah, I could see that.
2: Yeah.
4: I mean, yeah, it's rare. It's very different than other sports, for sure, when you compare those two.
2: Yeah. It's unfortunate. I think it's unfortunate, because I think if we had more of those guys playing here, it'd be better. I want to do a feel-good story. As one of the other things, with just a couple minutes to go before we get out of here, a school resource officer, a police officer in Phoenix, Arizona, rented out a movie theater so 144 middle school students who had never seen a movie before. These are people in rougher communities, certainly not people that have a lot of financial resources. The cop rented out the movie theater so all these kids could see a movie, and he planned a field trip for everybody to see their first movie in a movie theater. This is awesome. Officer Sean Reeve is the guy who did this, and I think I have a little bit of audio of him talking about the why.
7: Some of them live in a different life than most of us would comprehend. They just haven't seen a lot of good things with their own eyes. I rented out the entire theater. Yesterday awesome. In the cafeteria, when Ms. Alejo said some of you are going to have to spend your own money to buy snacks and such, I saw the looks on your faces, and it made me sad. So we called the theater, and I bought you guys all popcorn, snacks, and a drink.
2: Dude, this is a great story. This is a cop who did a good thing, and a lot of people are happy about it. And mainstream media likes to only highlight stories that involve cops if they're bad. So I like to highlight stories when it's cops and they're great, which is easy to do because there's so many of them. We only have like a minute left, but we're going to try to get to Bill. Bill, you're calling in about FIFA?
8: Yeah, and hockey. If I remember right, in 1980, hockey, the Russians came over and played against some of our professional teams.
2: And crushed them.
8: Buffalo Sabres, I think, was the first one to beat them. And I think the Flyers beat their primary team. And that probably gave us a little bit of an insight into their play in a much closer perspective, because our guys could study them while they were playing.
2: Sure.
8: Because their professionals were also their amateurs.
2: Yeah.
8: Back then.
2: Yeah.
8: And also, my sister-in-law graduated from Geneseo, and my brother worked there.
2: Wow. Small world, man.
8: Originally from up in that part of the world.
2: Fair enough. A small world.
8: So I was up there during the hockey. In fact, I went to college about 30 miles from where the Winter Olympics were held.
2: Wow.
8: But unfortunately, I was down here working offshore during the Olympics.
2: Farrell, we only got about 20 seconds left. Anything you want to say about soccer?
8: Well, my wife is from Brazil, so I know she's rooting for Brazil. I will root for Brazil when I find out that the U.S. has not made it any further.
2: Fair enough. My wife is from Mexico. We both have Latin wives, and I'm not going to cheer for Mexico. I'm cheering for the U.S., but my house is going to cheer for Mexico, especially if the U.S. gets eliminated. That's it. That's the whole show. See you guys tomorrow.
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10: News this hour from Town Hall. I'm Keith Peters in Washington. The Supreme Court upheld the concept of birthright citizenship today. New York Congresswoman Grace Meng, chair of the Congressional Asian Pacific American Caucus, says the birthright ruling sends a clear message to President Trump.
11: You may try to redefine what it means to be an American, and you will fail. We are American. We belong here. And no wannabe king will ever take that away from us.
10: House Speaker Mike Johnson, a constitutional lawyer, says he's not a fan of the Supreme Court's ruling on birthright citizenship.
12: I'm very disappointed in that outcome. I think it subjects the country to serious challenges going forward, and we'll have to deal with it as a Congress.
10: In an opinion written by Chief Justice John Roberts, he held that the long-settled understanding of the 14th Amendment adopted after the Civil War makes a citizen of anyone born in the country with very limited exceptions. Questions are being raised over the newly formed U.S. Wildland Fire Service's approach to wildfires.
13: A dozen of three firefighters in Colorado have refueled debate over the Trump administration's focus on full suppression of new fires, reversing a decades-long trend towards embracing flames as a tool to burn off highly flammable old growth to help lessen the risk of too much fuel igniting catastrophic blazes. Critics of the new policy say that the newly created U.S. Wildland Fire Service was created by consolidating four Interior Department agencies, causing confusion. One former federal firefighter asked, what was the real risk that justified putting those firefighters at risk?
10: Correspondent Lisa Dwyer reporting. On Wall Street, the Dow by 136 points, the NASDAQ rose 393, the S&P advanced 58. More on these stories at townhall.com.
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